0: with Johnny Gill, talking about his new single, A Dance, A Kiss. Now, let's talk about this because you actually co-wrote this and it was also produced by somebody we all know and love. Let's talk about it.
1: Oh yeah, well, I didn't co-write. This was all Snoop. Snoop and and his crew and, you know, Def Row and Jay Skill, we just came together here and it's just doing what it's doing. But I called him the chosen one. He started laughing when I was telling him. And then I tried to explain to him what you've been through, who we are today, and all the above, to be able to do what you're doing here. Most people's careers would have been done after the first round of some of the things that you've gone through, and to be beloved all around the world when it's all said and done here, truly tells us all we need to know. Bro, you're special. You're the chosen one. So we know the journey. He knows the journey. And at the end of the day, to be able to do what he's doing, I told him it's an honor for me. And having an opportunity to work with him. And he's just a good brother, period. Just, yeah. You know, all the way around, just a good brother. And it's like, you know, in our business and in the game that we've been in here for many years, they come far and few.
2: I love the fact that hip hop can merge with R&B because, you know, a true artist, we are artists all the way around. But in the beginning of hip hop, they kind of placed us in this box. Mm-hmm. So to see this collaboration really feels good to me as a hip hop artist. Okay, so the title, A Dance, A Kiss, I have to ask you, a really good slow dance or a really good kiss? And don't give me a good answer.
1: A really good slow dance or a really, good,
2: really
1: kiss.
2: Good kiss? Which one?
1: I'm going to take the slow dance because I can grind more.
0: Yes. Yes, Johnny. Yes. My.
1: I'm going to sneak a few extra strokes in here. I got issues.
2: I know. I love a kiss. I mean, give me.
1: I love a kiss too, but that's just getting it started.
2: Right. Okay. That's just getting it started. You know, but you want the dance.
1: Oh yeah.
2: Fill you out.
0: At my age, I take whatever. I take a meal. Give me the meal. I don't want to dance or kiss. I want the meal.
1: Yeah, I want a snack.
0: But Johnny, you recently celebrated 60. You look fabulous. You still sound fabulous. You know, a lot of people, you know, they don't sound good. How have you been able to maintain your instrument?
1: I don't abuse the voice. I'm not a drug user. I drink occasionally, but I'm a casual drinker. It's been my life story. And I don't know. I mean, I've had my times of going up and down weight-wise. I mean, when you get older, that stuff happens. You can't get around that. But the reality of it is, for me, is waking up and I get, you know, behind that wheel and going, hey, pull it together. When you're starting to reach this stage, it was like, you've got to take better care of yourself. And of course, I'm one of those people that's always trying to make sure everybody else is okay. So this being able to think about me and getting conscious, becoming conscious and aware that I got to make sure I'm good in order to make sure everybody else is good, was something that dawned on me. And I began to start to focus more on making sure I'm good.
3: We got more with Johnny Gill coming up on Cafe Mocha.

0: new addition to his incredible solo career, Johnny Gill has given us decades of unforgettable music, powerhouse vocals, and timeless love songs. Get ready for a conversation with one of the greatest voices in the game. Welcome my man, Johnny Gill, to Cafe Mocha. Hey, bruh!
1: Oh, it's so good to be back.
2: It's been a minute.
1: It's been a minute, yeah.
2: You got a couple of R&B singles on the chart right now. One Night and Plus A Dance, A Kiss. Favorite. I know they all your favorite.
1: Yeah, well, you know, One Night, we hit Billboard. We hit number one for 2 weeks there at Billboard. So we're, A Dance, A Kiss is on its way. So I'm just throwing them to the fence.
3: It's been so long, and to be back out in an industry that you helped build, how does it feel? Do you feel like the Johnny Gill of today has to compete with the trendy R&B vocalists of today?
1: No. I mean, if you listen to the songs I have that's currently out, it's all traditional. It's just me doing what I do. There's nothing short of, hey, I'm on a, oh, listen, you good? Good morning.
2: You can,
1: That's my son.
0: Hey, son.
1: Come here.
0: I guess. Sorry. No.
1: This is my son.
4: How you doing?
0: Hi, son. You're so cute. Look at you at 60 as a daddy.
1: Hey, it's Bama. He thinks he's cooler than me.
2: That's the funny thing about kids is no matter how cool you are, no matter how famous, look at you.
1: Oh my God, he thinks he's the best. Yeah, but yeah, no. If you listen to the music and the current stuff that I have, one thing I don't do and I will not compromise, and that is the essence of who I am. I'm a musician, of course. Clearly, I'm like anybody else. I enjoy trying new, you know, things musically, creatively, but the key to me and for me is always being conscious and aware of never losing the awareness of who I am, because that's what's most important.
2: The latest from Johnny Gill, produced by Snoop, A Dance, A Kiss. We got more with Johnny coming up on Cafe Mocha.

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0: with Johnny Gill, talking about his new single, A Dance, A Kiss. Now, let's talk about this because you actually co-wrote this, and it was also produced by somebody we all know and love. Let's talk about it.
1: Oh yeah, well, I didn't co-write. This was all Snoop. Snoop and I and his crew, and you know, Death Row and J Skill. We just came together here, and it's just doing what it's doing. But I listen, Snoop. That's that. I called him. I called him the chosen one. He started laughing when I was telling him, and I tried to explain to him what you've been through, who we are today, and all the above, to be able to do what you're doing here. Most people's careers would have been done after the first round of some of the things that you've gone through, and to be beloved all around the world when it's all said and done here, truly tells us all we need to know. Bro, you're special. You're the chosen one. So we know the journey. He knows the journey. And at the end of the day, to be able to do what he's doing, I told him, it's honestly, it's an honor for me. And having an opportunity to work with him. And he's just a good brother, period. Just, yeah, you know, all around, just a good brother. And it's like, you know, in our business and in the game that we've been in here for many years, they come far and few.
2: I love the fact that hip hop can merge with R&B because, you know, a true artist, we are artists all the way around. But in the beginning of hip hop, they kind of placed us in this box. Mm-hmm. So to see this collaboration really feels good to me as a hip hop artist. Okay, so the title, A Dance, A Kiss, I have to ask you, a really good slow dance or a really good kiss? And don't give me give me a good answer.
1: A really good slow dance or a really, good,
2: really
1: kiss.
2: Good kiss? Which one?
1: I'm gonna take the slow dance because I can grind more.
0: Yes. Yes, Johnny. Yes.
1: I'm gonna sneak a few extra strokes in here. I got issues.
2: I know. I love a kiss. I mean, give me.
1: I love a kiss too, but that's just getting it started.
2: Right. Okay. That's just getting it started. You know, but you want the dance.
1: Oh yeah.
2: You
1: yeah.
2: Out.
0: At my age, I take whatever. I'll take a meal. Give me the meal. I don't want to dance or kiss. I want the meal.
1: Yeah, I want a snack.
0: But Johnny, you recently celebrated 60. You look fabulous. You still sound fabulous. You know, a lot of people, you know, they don't sound good. How have you been able to maintain your instrument?
1: I don't abuse the voice. I'm not a drug user. I drink occasionally, but I'm a casual drinker. It's been my life story. And I don't know. I mean, I've had my times of going up and down weight-wise. I mean, when you get older, that stuff happens. You can't get around that. But the reality of it is, for me, is waking up and I get, you know, behind that wheel and going, hey, pull it together. When you're starting to reach this stage, it was like, you've got to take better care of yourself. And of course, I'm one of those people that's always trying to make sure everybody else is okay. So this being able to think about me and getting conscious, becoming conscious and aware that I got to make sure I'm good in order to make sure everybody else is good, it was something that dawned on me. And I began to start to focus more on making sure I'm good.
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Here's a new one from Tamia. It's called Forever and a Day. This is Cafe Mocha.

0: Cafe Mocha. We're on the line with Johnny Gill.
1: Okay, so speaking of being 60 and looking good and feeling good, what are you doing to stay that way? You just, you know, eating better? Or are you serious, like green juice in the morning, and personal training, and all that stuff?
2: No, you know, I've been off for probably maybe 2-3 months, but listen, I walk, I do an hour of incline walking, don't even run, because I just not, and I don't have bad knees, I just, you know, just do the walking thing that is, it costs, you know, to walk and burns fat, and so I do that, I don't eat breakfast until after 11, and what I would eat is something light, and then I eat my dinner no later than 4:30, 5 o'clock. That's an everyday thing for almost over a year and some change, and it's been all water and juices now since I turned 60 and celebrating my birthday. Alcohol has creeped in a little more frequent than it normally does, but for the most part, it's been all water. I don't do a lot of juices. I don't do a lot of that. It's just dealing with alkaline water, and I make sure I stick to that. And even if I come off of that once out of a week, maybe every couple of weeks, it's like, okay. But I just try to stick to that regimen every day, pretty much.
3: Off the topic, of course, I'm an artist, a little ADD. Don't be mad at me, but
0: it's all right.
3: It's no. Okay. Johnny loves me. Johnny, you love me.
2: I love you. That's right.
3: Lionel Richie was recently on stage and he threw this joke out. Well, they were talking about the R&B tour with, you know, Usher. And he said, you know, we've been doing this a while, because he's on the road with Earth, Wind, and Fire, mixing things up. And then he threw in the joke and said, but we didn't go to jail. And, you know, social media went crazy. Do you think he took it a little too far?
2: No, Lionel's funny. He's a character. He's charismatic. He likes to talk. And I mean, he's always been that way. And I don't think he didn't. I don't think he meant, oh, it was meant to be malicious. It's just him telling a joke. And if you notice, if you watch him in his shows, he's always saying something that's kind of funny and edgy. That's just Lionel. But he's not a malicious person. He's just trying to be funny and being cool.
3: Chris Brown wrote on social media,
0: he said all night long, and he said, all right, Pawpaw.
3: He got the joke. He got the joke. But social media has been going crazy. And because I know you know both sides of R&B, I just wanted to get your take on it.

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12: 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I'm tall.

0: back. It's Cafe Mocha with Lonnie Love, Yo-Yo, and Angelique on the line. We're having a wonderful conversation with the one and only Johnny Gill. Johnny, I am so happy when I go to a New Edition concert to see all of y'all, you know, on that stage. I think it's something that, and I just wanted to give you your flowers because I think it's something that's needed. It shows that we can work together. How do you feel, you know, with all of y'all being together? Because I know that that was probably hard with everything. We saw the New Edition story and everything.
1: Yeah, yeah.
0: You know, how did it happen?
1: God, you can't. Some things are just beyond our control. And listen, we've been through, when I tell you hell and back, we have, individually and collectively. We've had our issues, internal issues in our brotherhood, where it was at some point looked like that would never happen. But something about what God does that has nothing to do with, no, we have no control over. And a part of that was being able to have people to be in a position and a place to be open to receive what was being said and needed to be said, that I think made the difference with why we're still here 43 years later. And it has been no walk in the park, but when I look back and look at where we are today and in our brotherhood, listen, man, we have so much fun working together. And if someone had told me 10, 15 years ago, oh, y'all gonna end up at some point having a great time and be, this is how it's gonna, I would have told you, and I'm the gambling man out of all our crew, I would have been like, yeah, right. But things happen. Things can happen. And I think it's about maturity. I think it's about growth. I think it's also about a lot of times understanding that forgiveness has to have a place in everybody's life, because we all go through something and none of us are perfect. We all come with flaws. And sometimes we just got to recognize that and learn how to find some level of accountability for ourselves as well as for others. Because a lot of times we want to hold other people accountable, but we don't want to be held accountable.
0: Well, we are so grateful for you, Johnny, and thank you for your time so much. So everybody, make sure you listen to the single, A Dance, A Kiss. Thank you, Johnny Gill.

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1: This is the Espresso. 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
5: It is my pleasure to welcome my next guest to the program to talk about the Please Touch Museum. She is the Senior Manager of Museum Events. Joining us right now is Christina Hay. Since you're a part of a museum, we are saddened to hear about the Academy of Natural Sciences. Its official closing happened over the weekend. As someone who works with a museum, how are people feeling about that? And what is the resolve for the Please Touch Museum to not let that happen there?
6: It's a hard hit to the museum because we love what we do every day. And it's sad to hear another institution, which we worked very closely with for the past couple years, not exist anymore. Every year we're trying to just elevate ourselves and to be very aware as to what the community needs from us and what type of resources we need to go after to continue to provide those resources. We continue to challenge each other, and this is my fifth year in events, so now it's like, how are we trying to challenge ourselves to just go above and beyond and think out the box to ensure that we can continue to provide another 50 years of Please Touch Museum to our community?
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carry back a lot of kilo. I'm a jack of all of the ghosts. You had to do what I kilo kilo. Come at singers, I come at singers. She's not saying you're a lapper. I got that from Osaka, from Nibula, and

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1: Hi, Lily Collins here. We've made a lot of progress in the last 100 years. 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They know that like any progress, collaboration is required. 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
2: Good morning. 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And I want to welcome you back to Wake Up With Word. And we are joined now by the Twin Sister Docs, Dr. Elena McDonald, Dr. Delana Wardlaw. They are board certified physicians and they are twins. Doctors, good morning.
3: Good morning, Solomon. How are you?
2: I'm good. How are you both?
3: We are well.
2: Okay.
3: We are well.
2: Okay. Well, that's good. I stayed up late last night watching that mess. And
3: A complete mess.
2: Lord have mercy.
3: Getting in the end.
2: I think it's affected my health. I'm glad y'all on this morning. man. All right. So, Dr. Wardlaw, I want to start with you. There's a new study out that suggests that frequent marijuana use may worsen seizures in people with hard-to-treat epilepsy. How did they come to that conclusion?
3: Yes, Alma. So they looked at individuals who had a seizure disorder that's already challenging to treat. They haven't responded to, like, the first-line medications that were used for seizures, and they required being monitored on a special seizure unit to be able to adjust their medication. So this isn't the average seizure patient, the more challenging one, but it did show that in those patients, those who use marijuana more frequently, 20 days or more out of the month, as opposed to those who didn't use it, they had twice as many seizures over the year. And so they required monitoring in that unit sooner, and they required adjustments of their medications sooner. So it showed that there's a link. It didn't show that there's a direct cause and effect with the marijuana use and the increased frequency. But there was a link there. And so we have to be mindful that I just heard Senator Sharif Street come on speaking of, you know, how to regulate the marijuana use. We have to be careful and letting people know that, yes, Marijuana still has negative impact on the body, and it has to be controlled in a way so that street marijuana use is strategically separated from medical marijuana use. So yes, that's what the study shows, Solomon.
2: So, you know, I see a lot of our folks smoking marijuana all day long, and I wonder, can that be good for you?
3: Solomon, in my medical professional opinion, no. Smoking marijuana in uncontrolled settings, not medicinal, not prescribed for you, where you know exactly what you're getting, exactly what's in the product, how much is in it, making sure it doesn't include other toxins, make sure it's not used for specific medical reasons. No, Solomon, it can have effects on our heart rate. It can lower our blood pressure. It can cause problems with our lungs. It can cause problems with our GI tract, cause severe nausea, vomiting, disrupt our sleep. It can cause increased mental health issues. It can cause an effect with our reaction time, Solomon. We're not reacting to things the way we need to react appropriately. We're making poor judgment decisions. And it can cause dependence and withdrawal symptoms. So people need to be aware of this, Solomon. The lines are skewed, Solomon. And I think that we are missing the boat on this with being clear on medicinal, medical use for marijuana and the regular marijuana is just smoked in the street. Because I will tell you, Solomon, medicinal marijuana, we are not prescribing you to smoke that. That comes in the form of, it could be oils, it could be pills, it could be liquids, it could be gels, it could be...

0: they could be treated. We're not prescribing medical marijuana for you to just smoke to say, hey, this is what you need to do to help your prescribed medical problem. It has to be a clear distinction, Solomon.
1: Mm-hmm. Mm-hmm. All right. So, Dr. McDonald, All Graziers, it's a brand of raw milk cheeses, being pulled from the market nationwide after they were tied to an E. coli outbreak that has sickened many young children. Should kids be consuming anything containing raw milk?
2: Salma, our recommendation is no. We recommend that you drink pasteurized milk. And the purpose of pasteurized milk is to make sure that you remove these bacteria and other things that are in the milk that when it comes. When we say pasteurized milk, I mean it has to go through a process. It doesn't go directly from the cow to the table. It has to go through a process where it's removing potential bacteria and other things from directly from the cow. And with this particular cheese that was recalled, it was raw cheese, so it was not pasteurized, and the bacteria that was associated with it what is called E. coli. And E. coli can cause watery and or bloody diarrhea. It can cause severe stomach cramps and cause high fever. Usually it can resolve on its own, but some of these individuals had to be hospitalized, including children, and some of them, it impacted their kidneys. So it caused severe problems with their kidneys. So we have to be very careful with this. We have a very good way to remove the bacteria from the milk, Solomon. So it's just a reminder that, yes, you should be drinking pasteurized milk, especially our younger children. It's not even recommended. Raw milk is not recommended for children under 5. Not only can it cause, the bloody diarrhea, dehydration, it can impact the kidneys. Even in our youngest babies, if they get it, it can cause brain, cause meningitis, which is an infection in the brain, Solomon. So, yes, it can be very, very cause significant consequences. So please, pasteurized milk is the way to go.
1: Hmm. All right.
2: Or cheese.
1: Yeah, I was out. So we were out in Lancaster over the weekend, and they had signs saying they were selling raw milk.
2: Yes.
1: I'm trying to figure out who's drinking that.
2: So, I mean, you'd be surprised. Quite a few people will drink it. But again, we see the risk associated with it. We have defined risk associated with this, Solomon. So, yes. We don't recommend that you drink it.
1: Mm. All right. So, Dr. Warlaw, many of our seniors are on multiple medications, but a new study says 1 in 5 of them are at risk for a potentially dangerous drug interaction from those prescribed medications. What can seniors do to protect themselves?
0: So, Juan Solomon, I recommend, and not for everybody, so when you go to the doctor's office, take anything that you're taking, all your medicines, your supplements, your herbs, take those to the doctor's office. Because one, seniors, many have more chronic medical conditions, and so many require more prescription medications. And so, unfortunately, we do have to prescribe medications for many seniors to help control their chronic conditions. But however, we have to make sure, one, that the doctor knows exactly what you're taking, including supplements, because supplements people think are not harmful, but they can interact with prescription medication. Two, making sure that many times people are seeing several different doctors and they're getting prescriptions from different doctors. Again, that can cause some confusion. One doctor may not know what the other doctor is writing. So everybody has to be on the same page. Three, the pharmacist is key here, Solomon. Making sure that you, if you can, use one pharmacy so that the pharmacist knows exactly what you are taking so they can, the red alert can come up if one prescriber has prescribed something that another is not aware of, and so that the pharmacist can say, hey, you really shouldn't, these two can interact, these two can cause problems, you need to talk to your doctor about that. And sometimes the pharmacist will call me, so I'm going to say, hey, your patient just came with a prescription from somewhere else, and will alert me as well. But those are things that the individuals can do. We as physicians, we have to make sure that we are making that concentrated effort to make sure that we're reviewing the medication list, the medications when the patient comes in. Yes, it takes time. Yes, it causes us to run behind. But yes, we absolutely have to do that. And we have to make sure that we are explaining to patients that, these are potential side effects that can occur. It can cause you to feel drowsy. Sometimes it can cause a fall, which can be detrimental and and patient, Solomon, so an elderly patient. So we have to be mindful. Everybody has to be on the same page, the prescribers, the patients, the pharmacists. So if we can all work together to make sure that we are not prescribing medications that could be potentially dangerous, we need to do that, Solomon. We absolutely need to do that.
1: All right. All right. Well, I mean, it just seems like, you know, there are a lot of medication commercials right now.
0: Mm-hmm.
1: Like, you know, as I've gotten older, I just see them just constantly. And then they list the side effects. And it's like, man, I just keep the disease, whatever it is I have. Because the side effects are, like, unbelievable.
0: And everything is benefit versus risk. So that's where you have to have the conversation.
1: Yeah, yeah. And, mm-hmm. and I guess I'm glad you brought up supplements, because a lot of people take supplements as well. And that stuff might not mix well with your medication.
0: Absolutely. And you absolutely, your doctor absolutely has to be aware of that, because you're taking it. They might not even know. And that could be interacting with your blood thinner. That could be interacting with your thyroid medication. That could be interacting with your antidepressants. So you absolutely have to make sure you include your herbal medicines and your supplements on your medication list.
1: Mm-hmm. Mm-hmm. Okay. So let's talk about kids, Dr. McDonald, because California's public schools are required under law now to start phasing out ultra-processed foods starting in July of 2029. A new study says that'll be expensive to do. What are ultra-processed foods, and how do they affect children's health?
2: Yeah, so ultra-processed foods are foods that are significantly changed from their original form. Mm. So they have lots of additives to it, one, to make it look prettier, to taste better, or quote-unquote taste better, and last longer.
1: Mm-hmm.
2: And they're quick to cook. So a lot of times they will have artificial flavors, they have preservatives, they have added sugars, they have sodium, which is salt, and unhealthy fats in them, Solomon. Mm. And they, oftentimes they're cheaper and quicker to make. So, yes, it's convenient. Yes, some people say it tastes better. However, the data has shown that ultra-processed foods can, one, again, loaded with sugar, loaded with fat, can lead to, and salt can lead to, you know, lead to obesity, right? You have all, other additives in it that can impact the children. Not only children, but adults, too. So when we know better, we do better. So we know that the ultra-processed foods are not good for us.
1: Hmm.
2: So now there's a push, and we know that the lunches in the school, okay, you're trying to mass feed children, you're trying to do it efficiently and quickly. However, most of the foods in the schools are ultra-processed.
1: Mm-hmm.
2: So now the push is that we know better, we do better. Let's try to get the ultra-processed foods out of the schools and to make the meals healthier. And I agree with that 1,000% as a pediatrician, Solomon.
1: Mm-hmm.
2: We talk on this show all the time about healthy living, including a healthy diet, healthy nutrition. Our children are in school. They spend most of their waking hours in school. Many children get breakfast at school. Many children get lunch at school. Most children get lunch at school and snacks. So we want to make sure that they are healthy, but there has to be a strategy, because the studies show that it's going to be super expensive to do it. But there has to be a strategy and roll it out, and to make sure that every child has access to the healthy food. Because what we don't want to see is that the school districts that have more funding, more resources, they're able to remove the processed, the ultra-processed foods. And our school districts that don't have the funding, they get left behind.
1: Mm-hmm. Mm-hmm. Yeah. And, you know, I wonder about the food, because, you know, food has changed over the years, and there's a lot more ultra-processed food that, you know, has all kinds of really long ingredient lists, stuff you can't pronounce. And I wonder about the long-term effects of that. Are there studies on the long-term effects of ultra-processed foods?
2: So, yes, and studies have shown that, you know, ultra-processed foods can, again, we talked about the obesity, and lead to high blood pressure. We can see, you know, type 2 diabetes in our children. So, and again, not only our children, we've seen it in our adults. So, yes, the data is out there, Solomon. And it's just a matter of, we've interpreted the data. Now, how do we make it useful? How do we make it useful and start to remove these processed foods from our schools? So, yes, Solomon, the data is definitely there.
1: All right. Dr. Wardlaw, we got anything else before we go?
0: We took a beat down, Solomon, but go Birds.
1: Go Birds. That's it. You know, we got to learn from that, because that was, Lord have mercy. Yeah, that was bad. I want to thank you both for joining us this morning on WURD.
2: Thank you for having us. All of us. Stay safe.
1: All right. You too. So, yeah, we took a beat down. I think we dealing with you know, it's like post-traumatic stress.
3: Yep.
1: You know what I mean?
3: I mean, that's what happens. That's why I do the same thing. I try not to, when the Eagles play before the Cowboys, it's like I want to have my fun and pick with people.
1: Yeah.
3: But I got to worry about that karma. So like, I don't want to do too much because that's what happened. That's what happened to me last week. I was talking trash about the Titans game, even though y'all won it like the very last second.
1: Yeah.
3: But I was talking trash the whole game.
1: Yeah.
3: Like, oh, y'all losing to the Titans, and then you know we saw what happened to my Cowboys. We lost to whoever we lost to.
1: Baltimore.
3: Yeah, Baltimore. Yeah. So you know, sometimes you just gotta be careful.
1: Yeah, you do. You do. So. Man, oh, man, oh, man. We're going to be all right. I just believe that. As a matter of fact, I know we're going to be all right because we got Councilmember Nina Ahmed on the other side of the break. I am Solomon Jones. This is WURD Radio. We'll be right back.

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1: Yeah, we're in the middle of this rush hour, and I'm not so sure we're not behind a problem somehow south on Lincoln Drive, where we're jammed solidly from at least Wissahickon Avenue to approaching Kelly Drive. That's about a 10-minute heavy delay. And then twice along the right inbound for Kelly between Lincoln Drive and the Falls Bridge, and again toward the end near Fountain Green to approaching Boathouse Road, we've got jam traffic again. The Schuylkill Expressway is really not such a bad ride in either direction. Our delays will be heaviest in town either way. Lisa Fairfax, Total Traffic.
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0: Good morning. This is Solomon Jones on 900 AM, 96.1 FM, WURD. And I want to welcome you back to Wake Up with Word. And joining us now, Councilmember Nina Ahmed. She is an at-large member of City Council and is one of the persons in the fight to try to restore the Academy of Natural Sciences. Good morning, Councilmember Ahmed. How are you?
1: Good morning. I am well. Thank you for having me. Just to let you know, I'm on the road to Harrisburg, so our reception might not be perfect.
0: No, I hear you, though, and want to know where we are, because I think last week they had the last public day, at least for now, for the Academy of Natural Sciences.
1: Correct. However, there was a very generous offer made by the William Penn Foundation that is being reviewed now, I gather, by Drexel, that they said they would keep the museum running, filling the subsidy that Drexel was giving for a year for there to be an understanding of how this, we could reverse this course. So we're still waiting to hear that is going to go forward. I do know that Susan Beimeller, who is the board chair for the Academy, in the article that we read, said she was excited and enthused about this offer. Drexel, however, did not seem to share that same enthusiasm. So we're not clear where they are now. I did speak to Sean McKinney of the William Penn Foundation yesterday, said talks are underway.
0: All right. So you said the William Penn Foundation?
1: Correct.
0: Okay. So the William Penn Foundation said that they would fill in for a year in terms of the money that they need in order to operate the Academy of Natural Sciences. So what role does Drexel play going forward?
1: Just to be clear, they would fill the money that Drexel said they were paying to cover the budget shortfall. That's what the subsidy they would fill, which means the museum would operate on its normal budget, and the gap that Drexel said they had been filling because they were falling short is what William Penn was going to fund. So technically, everything should operate then.
0: Okay. All right. So this is what I'm going to do. I'm going to call an audible. Councilmember, can you call us on the phone? We're going to give you the number. Just call us on the regular line, 215-634-8065. That would be a little bit better for us than to do the video. So if you could call us on the phone so we can hear a little bit more clearly, we appreciate it. Thank you so much. So Councilmember Almond is going to call us back in just a minute on the phone so that we can hear a little bit more clearly because the video isn't ideal with her on the road. So the Academy of Natural Sciences, of course, had their last day last week. And it was it's emotional because I think for an institution like that, that's been around in the city of Philadelphia for about 200 years. Like, we've gone as kids, we took our kids, we expected them to be able to take their kids. But, you know, some questions have been asked about, you know, okay, well, if y'all love us so much, why y'all not coming? Right? So I think that's part of it as well. But as the council member said, the William Penn Foundation going to fill in that budget shortfall that Drexel was filling in. And so, Councilmember Ahmed, you on the line?
1: Yes, I am.
0: Okay, so in terms of other institutions that might step in as well, is it just the William Penn Foundation for now? And is there a plan beyond filling in that budget shortfall?
2: So William Penn Foundation actually was stepping up to say that philanthropic institutions were not contacted. No one knew or no one was asked to come to the table to help out. And that was their understanding. So they said, okay, let's just slow it down and bring in other civic leaders in the city to see how we could address this issue. It seems that Drexel and the board of the academy, which, by the way, just doesn't have full control, has the final vote. So that board, I'm not exactly sure how much authority it has.
0: Okay.
2: But they have institutional knowledge, which is really important. So that where we are right now is saying, William Penn saying, slow down, let's have a conversation, let's see who else can come to the table. This is a venerable institution, and this is something that is, you know, gives Philadelphia a reputation of being a place where we have Ed and Met, and here we have the premier Academy of Natural Sciences, which has driven and fueled so much of the world's knowledge of how we have evolved, is going to be shut down. That is not from a perspective of where we actually weren't standing is not good.
0: Right. That's not ideal. And so the Academy of Natural Sciences, again, you know, one of the premier museums in the city of Philadelphia. It's right next to the Franklin Institute here in the city of Philadelphia. And, you know, people were alarmed when they talked about shutting down that Academy of Natural Sciences. And so we'll see where it goes, you know, from here. What role, Councilmember Ahmed, will you and other members of council and our legislators have in the process going forward?
3: We have authorized a hearing that is going to be held in the Legislative Oversight Committee. We have a tentative date for it, October 7th at 2 p.m. We will be confirming it today, this morning, actually. We will be issuing subpoenas for certain witnesses and inviting others and inviting the public to come and understand what is the path that led us here, and think through how we can get out of that morass that they have created.
0: Yeah. So what do you hope will come out of this hearing? I mean, you know, could some money come up from the city? I know somebody's on loan from the mayor's office to kind of help with the transition there. But could the city come up with some funding?
3: So in the first time I responded to this whole situation, I had actually offered four potential ways to do some bridge funding till there was a sustainable path. I added a fifth one to that, and that was having the PIDC, Community Development Institution, to fill that gap that William Penn is now stepping up for this year. And they're a CDFI, and their role is to provide funding for public purposes for institutions like the Academy of Natural Sciences. So we have that opportunity. The historic tax credit application is underway for the local historic tax, a registry, which will allow, and as well as the national, to get on the national registry for historic places. That national one will allow us to be able to use historic tax credits to do some funding as well. We have the orphan court route we can take, where we can ask the orphans court to release some of the very directed endowment funding to go towards operational funding. So there are multiple ways. And the last one I would say is, you know, the governor's already been involved, it seems, that there could be an emergency state redevelopment assistance capital program. If there's a capital expense that we don't even know what that number is, all of this has to be analyzed to see how much is an operational deficit, what is the capital needs, how do we separate the two, and how do we separate from Drexel's own financial woes. I don't think that it is good for this institution to be wrapped up in their own issues. And we need to separate and this to be an independent organization that manages its own affairs.
0: So are they prepared to do that? Are they prepared to manage their own affairs?
3: Well, those are the conversations we need to have.
0: Yeah.
3: Yesterday also I had a call with the Greater Philadelphia Cultural Alliance,
0: mm-hmm.
3: and you know they're an umbrella group, sort of a trade organization for all our cultural institutions.
0: Yes.
3: They're ready to step up and give some leadership there and bring people to the table. I spoke to the art museum leadership, and they're like, "We don't know anything about it. Please use us. How we can be of assistance." I've had donors reach out to me from New York to say, "What is going on? How can we be helpful?"
0: Yeah.
3: So. It is not for the lack of people wanting to step up and what that path could look. It is for the clarity of purpose of why Drexel is pushing this so hard when we could have other pathways.
0: Yeah. All right. Well, when are the hearings scheduled?
3: We'll confirm it this morning. It's on the 7th of October at 2 p.m.
0: All right. All right. Well, I want to thank you so much for joining us this morning on WURD. We will, of course, circle back as this moves forward with the Academy of Natural Sciences. That's Councilmember Nina Ahmed. Thank you so much. We'll talk to you soon.
3: Thank you. Thank you, Solomon. Thank you, everyone. Take care.
0: All right. All right. So 215-634-8065. That, of course, the number you can call to get in on the conversation right here at WURD Radio. And let us know your comments on this morning's show. 215-634-8065. That, of course, the number you can call to get in on the conversation right here at WURD Radio. And let us know your comments on this morning's show. So we're talking about a number of things, including how do you get over loss? Because last night, man, Lord have mercy, they got me up late. I got to be up early in the morning. I'm up late watching this foolishness.
4: Well, let me just make a correction. Not a loss. What my Cowboys had,
0: uh-huh.
4: that was a loss.
0: Oh, that was
4: you
0: a
4: know,
0: loss.
4: You
0: now
4: know,
0: you're talking
4: a walk-off field goal. What y'all had was a beatdown, a wallet mop, a
0: yeah.
4: smackdown.
0: Yeah. Yeah, yeah, I'll take all of that. Because it's true. I mean, it was bad.
4: Yeah.
0: It was bad. I mean, from beginning to end, like, wait a minute. Why are their receivers open by 10 yards? What in the world is going on? I never seen anything like it. In an NFL game where receivers just open by 5 and 10 yards the whole game. What is going on?
4: But see, that's the dangerous part when – a team kind of has nothing to lose because the Bears went into that. They went into it with a third-string quarterback, so pretty much everybody just gave them a loss before the game even started.
0: Yeah.
4: So they went into that game like, you know, we're playing with house money.
0: Yeah.
4: Everybody already said we're going to lose, so they just came in and punched you right in the mouth.
0: It was unbelievable. And, you know, it exposed, you know, what's going on with the defense. You can't keep getting rid of players, man. You know. Reed Blankenship, that wouldn't have been that expensive to pay him. You know what I mean? If you had him and Makuba, you could work it out. But you got Makuba, now he's your top safety, and it's only his second year. In his first year, he was injured the whole year. So really, this is really his first year, for real, in the NFL. He looked like it.
4: Yeah.
0: He looked like it. Marcus Epps looks washed up. It's, you know, I hate to say it, but, you know, it looked like he needed to be somewhere doing something else.
4: Yeah.
0: And so now you got two guys who can't cover and can't tackle.
4: I was really surprised at your defensive line. I thought they would get way more pressure on Case Keenum because, again, Case Keenum hasn't played an NFL game in 3 years. So, you know, you got a guy back there. He's a third-string quarterback, hasn't played a game in 3 years. You're supposed to blitz every play.
0: Well, you can blitz if you can cover.
4: True.
0: They couldn't cover. And that was the issue. You know what I mean? Because if you blitz, somebody's open.
4: Right.
0: Right? But they wasn't blitzing and somebody was open. What in the world are y'all doing, man? It was unbelievable. We're going to go to break. On the other side, we're going to continue the show. I am Solomon Jones. This is WURD Radio. We'll be right back.

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2: The NFL has asked the Department of Homeland Security to take down a video on social media showing highlights of Hall of Fame safety Brian Dawkins in reference to a purported caravan of immigrants approaching the U.S. border. The video shows Dawkins' pregame walkout as he chants "The time has come," followed by a series of big hits. The DHS post includes the caption "Our time has come." The league has requested the DHS take down the video.
3: Jay-Z is asking a court to reconsider his extortion case against Tony Busby, the Texas attorney whose former client just recanted her rape allegations against the rapper. Jay-Z says the Jane Doe recently recanted her allegations against him is explosive new evidence and should allow his meritorious claims to proceed. When she recanted, she said she dismissed the suit because she doubted her claims, and he alleges Busby pushed to have the lawsuit dismissed in order to protect himself from sanctions.
2: And Jasmine Guy is taking the high road as she addresses the critics, shaming her looks in the new A Different World sequel series, which comes 39 years after the original sitcom first aired. Comment sections were filled with people criticizing Jasmine Guy and saying she looks old. Unfortunately, Jasmine saw these comments and she felt the need to respond. "The internet can be brutal to women as we grow older," she said in an Instagram post. "It asks us to celebrate life while criticizing every sign that we've lived it." And that is what's trending right here on WURD Radio. So, Jasmine Guy is 40 years older than she was when this thing aired.
3: Yeah, she is 64 years old.
2: She's 64 years old. She's old enough to be somebody's grandmother. How is she supposed to look? You know what I mean? I mean, yeah. At what point do we give grace to people, man? At what point do we allow people to actually grow older and respect our elders?
3: Yeah.
2: At what point do we do that?
3: Yeah. I feel like people lose the concept of time. They don't.
2: Yeah.
3: Because, you know, because A Different World, you know, the original show was 39 years ago, but it's been playing ever since in syndication.
2: Right.
3: So you can go on TV right now and watch the original. So I feel like people are so used to seeing 20-year-old Jasmine Guy.
2: Right.
3: Because
2: right.
3: Anytime you turn on a TV, you can see the original A Different World. So that's the picture of her you have in your mind. And then when she shows up today at 64, you know, it's a jarring comparison. But there's nothing wrong. Like, she's supposed to look the way she looks now.
2: Right.
3: She's 64 years old.
2: Exactly.
3: And I think we're in a time now where we're so accustomed to people getting facelifts and Botox and plastic surgery and everything like that. Like, we've desensitized, like, growing older. Like, growing older, something's wrong with that. Like, no, it's not natural to look, you know, we champion it, and you know we do the whole black don't crack thing and all that kind of stuff.
2: Because
3: for the most part, a lot of us do look younger than our actual age.
2: Right.
3: But
2: right.
3: It's not normal to be 60 and look 40.
2: No, it's not.
3: Yeah.
2: It's not. And so I completely support Jasmine Guy. Now, she does look a lot older.
3: Yeah.
2: But you know why? Because she is a lot older. That's why she looks a lot older. She was 25 years old when this thing was out. She's 64. When you're 64, you're not supposed to look like you looked when you were 25.
3: Right.
2: You're just not. You know what I mean? And we all age differently, man. You know, get that woman some grace, man. Leave her alone, man. Stop.
3: Yeah.
2: You know what I mean? The internet is a cruel place, and that cruelty comes from the fact that you don't have to confront the person face to face. You don't have to say to them the things that you could say from behind a keyboard. Nobody knows who you are, for real, for real. You know what I mean? And so you say all kinds of stuff. I mean, people say just vicious things, man.
3: Yeah.
2: You know, and it shows more about who they are than who the person is that they talking about.
3: Right. We're so used, you know, because you have those celebrities that we see them, and folks like, man, they haven't aged a day. They still look the same as they did 20 years ago.
2: Yeah.
3: Well, let me tell you something. They've done a lot of work to be able to do that.
2: Yeah. You know? Got a lot of surgeries and all of that. And, you know, that's how Kanye West's mother died.
3: Mm-hmm.
2: getting plastic surgery. So y'all can mess around with that stuff if you want to. The most you might ever see me do, at one day, maybe I'll put a little Just for Minimum mustache.
3: Right.
2: We'll see.
3: Right.
2: I mean, you know what I mean?
3: Yeah. I mean, there's,
2: but I ain't getting no surgery. You ain't cutting on me and all of that. Nah.
3: Right, exactly. I mean, there's ways to take care of yourself where, you know, you might look 5, maybe even 10 years younger than what you actually are.
2: Right.
3: You know, staying in shape.
2: Yeah.
3: You know, keeping your hair together. Like, there's ways you can make yourself naturally look a little younger, but you can't be in your 60s trying to look like how you looked in college. I'm only 40. I don't look like how I looked in college.
2: Exactly.
3: You know?
2: Exactly. And so, you know, I'm looking at this stuff, man, and, you know, I was in the gym yesterday, right? So, there's this dude in there. He talk about he a Washington Commanders fan. I was like, all right, what was the name of your team last time they was in the Super Bowl? He was like, man, stop playing with me. Stop playing. This other dude was like, well, what do you think, sir, talking to me? I'm sir now.
3: Mm-hmm.
2: And I take that. I'm sir. I'll be sir. I'll be OG. I'll be because, you know, I'm at that age now.
3: Yep.
2: And that's all right. I'll take it. You know, because I've lived long enough. You better hope that you live long enough to have some wrinkles.
3: Mm-hmm.
2: You know what I mean? Hope that you live long enough to have some gray hair. Hope that you live long enough to have some wisdom because you've been through some stuff. Like, you know what I mean? Mm-hmm. Leave Jasmine Guy alone, man. She's supposed to look like she's 64 because she is.
3: Right.
2: Bottom line. So, you know, Jay-Z. Jay-Z ain't going to leave this thing alone. He getting like Trump. He going to keep going back, going back, going back, going back. Now, the woman have recanted, but he like, nah, I'm going to get the lawyer.
3: Yeah, because, you know, he went after Tony Busby before because he felt like that he was being targeted. Because, you know, Busby is a attorney who's kind of staked his claim and going after, like, rappers and other black celebrities. So, and Jay-Z was kind of the first one to push back, like, nah, I'm going to go after you.
2: Mm-hmm.
3: So, you know, because, you know, he had the issue where one of the witnesses claimed that she was kind of pushed to say certain things,
2: even though
3: they weren't true.
2: Yeah.
3: So he tried to go after him then, and like a lower court dismissed it because she initially claimed that she was recanting because of privacy, like she was being harassed and everything. So she was recanting for that. But then it turns out, no, you're recanting because what you're saying was a lie. You know, that's why you're recanting. So now he wants to go after Busby because he claims Busby's just trying to protect himself in this too.
2: Yeah, could be. I mean, but you shouldn't have let it come out with that.
3: Right.
2: If you didn't know whether or not it was true and you the lawyer, or if you knew it was a lie. See, you could get disbarred for that kind of stuff.
3: Yeah.
2: You know what I mean? So Jay-Z pushing back like, nah, we ain't going to let you just walk away from this. And, you know, maybe that'll be a lesson for this lawyer and for others who just think they see a payday, a quick payday. Like, he going to settle.
3: Mm-hmm.
2: And, nah, we ain't settling. Because black folk, when you settle, black folk like, oh, you guilty. You do. You know what I mean?
3: Sure.
2: You know, we'll see what happens with it. But Jay-Z like, nah, I'm not the one. Yeah, I'm not that dude.
3: Right.
2: You know what I mean? How you think I got so rich? So the NFL, meanwhile, asking the Department of Homeland Security to take down a video featuring Brian Dawkins talking about their immigration program. And it's supposed to be a caravan of immigrants coming to the U.S. border. I doubt it. I doubt that that's true. But to put Brian Dawkins in that mess, I know the NFL told him to take it down. I wonder what Brian Dawkins is saying. That's what I want to know.
3: Right, because they're using your voice for this. You know what I mean? They're like, that's definitely a lawsuit. But this is the Trump administration to a T. They are steady taking things from pop culture, specifically black culture and black people and black artists and you know, to use for their commercials and their promo spots.
2: Yep.
3: And this was another one. You know, this was a famous audio capture. You know, Brian Dawkins kind of doing his Weapon X transformation before the game, saying the time has come, and they used that for a ICE hype video.
2: Yeah, that's crazy. That's crazy. And they just, you know, use people's music, use people's images, use people's voices, don't have permission, don't pay the people. You know, it's just, it's unbelievable, but then again, it's not. This is a president who has been told by the Supreme Court, you are immune from prosecution from anything you do in the course of your duties, right? And so he could say, look, that's just my immigration program. You know what I mean? Now, you're immune from prosecution, but you're not immune from civil suits. I would think that, you know, if it's me and you use my voice in something, I'm suing you.
3: Right.
2: Immediately. We going to court.
3: Right. Because now, you know, the person whose image or voice is being used, now they got to turn around and defend themselves. Because I'm sure when this first came out, folks were probably looking at Brian Dawkins like, oh, are you down with the Trump administration?
2: Right.
3: You know, so he's got to go out and speak on his behalf because of this.
2: Yep. Yep. Absolutely. So we'll see. But, you know, the thing with Trump and courts is that he knows how that system works. He knows how slowly it works. And he could just keep going back and forth, keep appealing, keep going back and forth, you know, with the money that he owed to E. Jean Carroll. It's been years. It was years before the courts just said, no, give her the money. It was years. You know what I mean? So, you know, I think he knows that it's going to take years. If you ever get it, it's going to take years for you to get it.
3: Yeah. By the time they get them to take this video down, it probably would have been running for months.
2: Yep. It's crazy stuff. 215-634-8065 is the number you can call to get in. You can also, of course, weigh in on Facebook at Forward at FORWURD. That is FORWURD. That is how you can weigh in and let us know. How do you get over a loss, man? Eagles losing last night 20-7 to the Chicago Bears in front of a national audience, man. The whole world saw it. Yeah, it was extremely ugly. And so I want to know what y'all think. You give me a call, 215-634-8065. That, of course, the number you can call to get in on the conversation right here at WURD Radio and let us know your comments on this morning's show. How do you get over a loss? I mean, any kind of loss in life, a loss of a job, you know, a loss of a game where you just look stupid on the national stage. 215-634-8065. That, of course, the number you can call to get in. Tell you what we're going to do. We are going to go to break. And on the other side of this break, we're going to continue the show with Stephen Sattell, founder and executive director of Philadelphia Legacies. They have a gala coming up. We'll talk about it on the other side.

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1: I'm looking at a delay that seems to open up just a bit past the Blue Route westbound on the Schuylkill Expressway, where a piece of damaged roadway may have caused damage to vehicles there. I'm looking at a slightly better ride eastbound despite very bright sunshine today. Schuylkill Expressway delays are heavy, though, up to almost half an hour eastbound from the Boulevard into town, which means folks tied Lincoln Drive from Northwest Philly and are snaking their way down from there to Kelly Drive and on to rides toward the Art Museum. Lisa Fairfax, Total Traffic.
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2: Here's your latest extended weather forecast for the Philadelphia area. Looks like we have a couple of warm and pleasant days coming up to start to make up for those cooler days we've had recently. Only partial sunshine today, but certainly a little bit milder. The high 74, partly cloudy overnight with a low of 58, and then tomorrow mostly sunny and warmer still with a high of 78. We continue to be much warmer than average later in the week. Thursday mostly sunny and 82, Friday mostly sunny and 84. It looks like the temperature should return to a more seasonable level for the weekend. Saturday partly sunny and 71. Sunday, mostly cloudy, a good chance of showers at a high of 70. Once again for today, partial sunshine and 74. I'm Randy Chepigan with your Philadelphia weather.
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4: The beauty of the Constitution is its clarity. It doesn't use vague language. It isn't liberal or conservative. It's not Democrat or Republican. It's simply the law. And the First Amendment is one of those laws that keeps us out of the reach of tyrants. This simple paragraph gives us the right to pray how we want, speak how we want, report what we want, protest when we want, and seek reparations when the government does us wrong. Is it perfect? No. Because if it was, we would all have our 40 acres and a mule. But perfect or not, the First Amendment is clear. The freedom of the press must not be abridged, interrupted, impeded, or removed because the press holds the government accountable. That means no president can ban the press from the White House just because he doesn't like what they report. The fact of the matter is, when journalists write, someone will not like what we say, but even if that someone is the president, he cannot take away our right to say it.
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5: 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Community Award winners are Lucinda Hudson, the Pelzer Stables, Mr. Man Frisbee, and Sharon L. Shea Monroe.
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0: Good morning. This is Solomon Jones on 900 AM, 96.1 FM, WURD. And I want to welcome you back to Wake Up With Word. Joining us now, Stephen Satel, founder and executive director of Philadelphia Legacies, joins us to talk about their 11th annual Portrait and Community Awards Gala. Good morning, sir. How are you?
1: Hi, Solomon.
0: So tell us about Philadelphia Legacies. What do you guys do?
1: Well, Solomon, I don't know if you know this, but you and I have something very important in common.
0: Okay.
1: And that's that we are from and live in one of the most historic cities in the country and in the world.
0: Mm-hmm.
1: The Constitution was written here.
0: Yes.
1: People thought that it would be a miracle at the Constitutional Convention if those people could come up with something.
0: Mm-hmm.
1: We had more black doctors in South Philadelphia because of two black hospitals. The First World Fair was here, which demonstrated the Bell telephone.
0: Mm-hmm.
1: A lot of people don't know, 100 years later at the Bicentennial, the mobile phone was demonstrated at the Bell Rock in Fairmount Park. And do you know what happened in 1854?
0: No, what happened?
1: In 1854, the city and the county came together.
0: Mm-hmm.
1: So Philadelphia had a number of problems. Like you hear about a lot of countries, there was more gangs than police.
0: Mm-hmm.
1: And it was a warring city.
0: Okay.
1: And at that time, they were able to build a police force that was able to bring order to the city. We were the first industrial city, so we had pollution all over the place with creeks and rivers, and they were able to clean all of those up. They were that was the beginning of the building of Fairmount Park, which is still the biggest park and a very environmentally sound park in the United States. These are things that we've been able to do, and tells us that as Philadelphians, no matter how hard the times get, and we're in hard times now, that we can solve problems. We have that capability. And Philadelphia Legacies wants to celebrate that because we're continuing to solve problems. And we want to bring people together from the community and those problem solvers so that those processes can be looked at and celebrated, and that we can continue to move forward in positive ways.
0: Mm-hmm. Okay. And so you're going to be having this at the Walnut Hill Restaurant School at 42nd and Walnut. What can people expect to see and experience at this event?
1: Well, we honor people with portraits, and we honor unsung heroes and community leaders with $500. And so the two themes that we have this year is healing and coming full circle. That has to do with two of our portrait winners, and strong families has to do with the other two. And I'll just name who those winners are now, and some of the things that they've done. Valerie Still is the third, the great great great granddaughter of William Still, who ran the Underground Railroad in Pennsylvania, and she became a star basketball player at the University of Kentucky, and also. One most valuable player in the American Basketball League is in the Women's Basketball Hall of Fame. So that shows that we can work through things and hard times when we work together, and then we can accomplish and achieve things. And she's coming out with a book called The Still Family on her family. The other next person is Miller Parker. Miller Parker really wanted to celebrate the Negro League. And as you probably know, the Phillies were one of the most racist city baseball teams in the country.
0: Mm-hmm.
1: And so he partnered with the Phillies to build a memorial to the Negro League baseball team. And that should be a monument of healing for Philadelphia. And it was a very, very positive event that's lasted over 25 years.
0: Mm-hmm.
1: Then for the families, strong families, we have Doug and Jocko Hendrickson's father and son team,
0: mm-hmm.
1: who on WDAS helped to create and brought

0: broadcast journalism over 72 years.
1: Okay.
0: And they'll be in the same portrait. And then we have Louis Messiah, who's a sound scribe video, and he has a number of documentaries himself and has won a lot of awards. His sister, who passed a couple years ago, Judge Messiah Jackson, is the first president, African-American president judge in Philadelphia, and a lot of people remember how warm and strong she was.
1: Yeah. Well, that's fantastic stuff, man, and great honorees at this event. How can people get more information about it and get tickets?
0: They can call 215-432-2898. This is a smaller venue than we usually have, so tickets are somewhat limited. But you can call 215-432-2898 to get tickets.
1: All right. All right. So that's 215-432-2898 to get tickets. And that's Stephen Satel. He's founder and executive director of Philadelphia Legacies. Their 11th annual Portrait and Community Awards Gala takes place at the Walnut Hill Restaurant School, 42nd and Walnut, on October 3rd. What time does it start?
0: Starts at 4:30.
1: Okay. All right.
0: It starts at 6.
1: Cool. Well, it sounds like a great event. Sounds like great honorees. And thank you for the work that you're doing in the community, Stephen. We appreciate you.
0: Thank you, Solomon.
1: All right. Take care. So that's Stephen Satel. He's founder and executive director of Philadelphia Legacies. Their 11th annual Portrait and Community Awards Gala taking place at the Walnut Hill Restaurant School, 42nd and Walnut, at October 3rd. It starts at 4:30. And if you want more information about tickets, you can call 215-432-2898. That is 215-432-2898. So you can give us a call. We got a couple of minutes. 215-634-8065 is the number you can call to get in on the conversation right here at WURD Radio. That's 215-634-8065. That, of course, the number you can call to get in. How do you get over a loss, man? Any kind of loss, an emotional loss, a loss that's monetary, the loss of a job, the loss of a friend, the loss of a game on a national stage in front of everybody where you just look terrible. Well, Fahim, you got a lot of experience in it.
2: Okay. I was going to say, usually you get over a loss, you follow that with a win.
1: Yeah.
2: But the problem is y'all got the Rams next.
1: Yeah, that is a problem. Mm-hmm. That is a problem. Now, the Rams lost. Who did they lose to that they weren't supposed to lose to?
2: I got to look at this.
1: They lost to somebody. Yeah,
2: they haven't been good.
1: No. They haven't.
2: They're 1-2 right now,
1: yeah.
2: I believe. But they got Matt Stafford at quarterback, and y'all have been struggling, you know, defending quarterbacks for some reason. And he is a good quarterback, you know. It's going to be tough.
1: Yeah, it is going to be tough. It is absolutely going to be tough. 215-634-8065. That, of course, the number you can call to get in on the conversation right here at WURD Radio. I need y'all to talk me off the ledge, man. I ain't on the ledge. You know what? I think I'm just shocked to see just how bad they looked last night, and I feel like on both sides of the ball. Now, there were some encouraging things. I think they ran the ball a little better than they had been running it. They might need to put somebody else in at left guard. Cam Jurgens, okay as a center. In that left guard spot, dude, you ain't looking too hot. They running right around you, right around you, right through you. You know, it doesn't look good.
2: The Eagles are going to have to look at that tape because,
1: yeah,
2: you know, your defense is failing you. But, you know, everybody's focused on the defense. I'm just like, what's going on with your offense? 7 points?
1: Yeah.
2: Because, you know, I know the offensive line has its struggles, but you still got Jalen Hurts, Saquon Barkley, Devontae Smith, Mekhi Lemon.
1: Yeah.
2: Who's the other receiver?
1: Been Tay Wicks.
2: Yeah,
1: Dontavian Wicks.
2: You still got all your weapons.
1: Yeah.
2: Something like 7 points?
1: You need a line, bro.
2: Yeah.
1: You need a line. Now, I saw, you know, my lot of mauling some guys yesterday. Yeah. You know what I mean? So he looks like he's getting back to normal. I just don't know that Cam Jurgens is comfortable at that left guard spot. Tyler Steen getting holding calls, like right when you just got a first down. Oh, holding Tyler Steen. I'm like, dude, you know what I mean? Like, you know, so we'll see. We'll see what happens. How do you get over a loss? Give me a call, 215-634-8065. That, of course, the number you can call to get in on the conversation. Renee from West Oak Lane is on line one. Go ahead, Renee.
3: Yeah, morning, Solomon, Fahim, work people. I just want to say, I'm 64 years old, mm-hmm. and people do age differently. Leave Jasmine Guy alone.
1: I know.
3: You know, that's horrible.
1: Yeah.
3: And the museum, like you said, Solomon, if you don't go there, you can become a member. Just like you can become a member of WURD, you can support like that.
1: Mm-hmm.
3: Okay, and also, I want to say about Sherelle Parker.
1: Yeah.
3: I think she's doing a good job as a mayor. The first female mayor in black, I think she's doing a good job, awesome job.
1: Okay.
3: But that Eagles game, Lord have mercy. I guess Fahim wasn't only right about the hot chocolate. I had to say that, so I'm sorry.
1: Yeah, they look bad.
3: All right. Jalen Hurts, he is a good quarterback.
1: Yeah.
3: He can throw the ball.
1: Yeah.
3: But you can't just look at the Eagles. You got to look at the coach. You got to look at the whole team.
1: Yeah.
3: Now, Solomon, if I'm a coach, I'm going to look at my team's strengths and weaknesses in the other team, and I'm going to build up on that so we don't make the same mistakes again, all right? But so far as the Eagles winning the games they did win was kind of shaky. They just need to polish up and get it together. But I'm still an Eagles fan. Go Eagles.
1: All right.
3: Yeah.
1: There you go. Me too. 215-634-8065. That, of course, the number you can call to get in on the conversation right here at WURD Radio. And let us know where you are on these various things we are talking about on this morning's show. 215-634-8065. That, of course, the number you can call to get in on the conversation right here at WURD Radio, and let us know your comments on this morning's show. So, lot going on, man. Lot going on, including our top three stories, which include story number one, five young British men arrested on explosives and terror charges near a U.S. operated Air Force base in England were released on bail on Monday, and counterterror detectives said they were investigating multiple lines of inquiry, including whether there is a link to Iran. Story number two, prosecutors in New York are reopening an investigation into an alleged gang rape of a former Cornell University student after the woman filed a civil lawsuit this month, claiming the school did not do enough to protect her. And then story number three, nearly a year after Mayor Parker announced that Philadelphia would move away from using its long-held diversity goals in awarding public contracts, a city council committee yesterday formally recommended that the city codify the change. And so rather than assisting businesses owned by women, minorities, and people who are disabled, it is now small and local businesses. The language has changed, and some black businesses worried about it. And I want to know what you think. Do you have a business? Are you worried about it? Give me a call. 215-634-8065 is the number you can call to get in. And, of course, one of our trending stories, man, Jasmine Guy, now 64 years old. Now, mind you, she was 25 when they did the original A Different World. She was 25 years old. She's 64 now. And people talk about she look old. Well, she's 64. Now, she's older. 40 years older than she was. I mean, come on, man. You know what I mean? You supposed to look the same 40 years later?
2: Not to mention, because I had to think about it, when you think about it, she hasn't really been an active actress.
1: No, she hasn't.
2: You know, outside of that show either. Like, I think she did maybe one or two movies, but outside
1: right.
2: of that, she hasn't really done much
1: right.
2: as far as acting outside of A Different World. So she probably didn't really see the need to try to maintain that, like, I guess, youthful actress look. Because, you know, you look at some other actresses that are around the same age, like take Halle Berry. You know, she's, I believe she's 60 now, or early 60s. So she's around, you know, close age to Jasmine Guy. She's still...
1: Yeah, she's 60.
2: Right, she's 60. Still looks very young, but she's also been a consistent actress. So she's probably had to, you know, intentionally keep herself looking that way.
1: But here's the other thing, though. I think because you have some people who have tried to look young.
2: Yeah, it doesn't look
1: through surgery and all kinds of stuff and. Mm-hmm. Let yourself get old.
2: Yeah.
1: You'll look better.
2: Yeah. At the end of the day, it's genetics, too.
1: That's part of it, too.
2: Yeah, you can do all you can, but some folks are, because you have folks that look older than what they are.
1: Right.
2: It's just their genetics. And some folks look younger. So, I mean, she just might be somebody that genetically, she just, she gets more wrinkles or whatever. I mean, I don't know what her parents look like, because, they often say, look at a person's parents, and, that's a mirror of how they'll look in the future. So, that just might be her genetics,
1: But you know what? Even so, I mean, you going to trash the woman for looking her age?
2: Right. Like, she didn't do anything wrong. She literally just got older. That's all she did.
1: You know what I mean? Like, no, she's 64 years old.
2: Yeah.
1: I just think it's wrong. I do. And I think it's cowardly.
2: Yeah.
1: Because you got people hiding behind these keyboards, hiding behind a phone, hiding behind a screen. You never have to see her to say all of these things.
2: Right.
1: You know what I mean? And then you don't realize or don't act like you're dealing with another human being who has feelings.
2: Yeah.
1: And we can hide our feelings. We can act like stuff doesn't hurt, or act like stuff doesn't bother us, or act like stuff doesn't affect us. But we all human. And we all have feelings. And it's like, why are you doing that?
2: Right.
1: And would you want somebody to do that to you?
2: Exactly. To you or your mom or anybody. And again, I think it's because people are so stuck on how she used to look. Because you can always turn on the TV and see the original A Different World, and she was the vixen and the heartthrob. So that's the image burned into your mind when you think of Jasmine Guy, and then you see her in present day, and it's a difference. And I think that's what people can't get past. It's almost like, the person from high school or college that everybody was crazy about, and then you see them at like the 20-year reunion. It's like, oh. They just got older, what I'm saying? But you remember, yeah.
1: As somebody that's been to the 20-year reunion and the 30-year reunion, some people ain't just get older. Some people like, yo.
2: Yeah, that's true.
1: Yo.
2: But again, it's because.
1: What in the world?
2: But again, it's because until you saw them again, anytime you thought of that person, you remembered them from how they last looked.
1: Yeah. But still, you can't be, just mean to people, man.
2: Yeah, yeah.
1: You know what I mean? Okay, you look different. All right, you look older. Okay, well, you're going to get older too, hopefully. Prayerfully, you'll get older.
2: Right.
1: Because the alternative is that you die young.
2: Right.
1: Right? So, you're going to be in them shoes once. And, it's deep, man, because as I get older, I realize that there is a level of contempt that American society has for age. It used to be the opposite. It used to be you respected age, because with age came wisdom. It used to be that you respected age because these were the people who took care of you. It used to be that you respected age because these are the people who could guide you through some of the pitfalls and some of the traps that you're going to experience that they've already been through. But in America, there's almost a contempt for age.
2: Yeah.
1: Right. And I noticed that as I get older. I talk to the young men that we deal with, and they like, yeah, y'all think y'all generation think that y'all got cell phones, y'all got computers, y'all got stuff that's different from what we had, but life is still life.
2: Right.
1: Right? People are still people. People still have the same motivations to do the same stuff that they've been doing since the beginning. They just doing it with different tools now. But it's still the same stuff. So don't listen. Good luck. And I'll see you when you get back.
2: Yeah, and unfortunately, it's a pressure that specifically women have to carry.
1: Yeah,
2: with maintaining.
1: Yeah.
2: Looking a certain way, because I don't understand why Jasmine Guy is getting all the heat, because she's not the only person that looks different.
1: Dwayne Wayne
2: from the original show.
1: Man,
2: he is a solid 60 pounds bigger.
1: Yeah,
2: at least. But nobody is picking on Kadeem Hardison.
1: Nope. Mm-mm. It's deep stuff. It really is. We got to talk about it on the other side. I'm Solomon Jones. This is WURD Radio. We'll be right back.

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8: 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Our hope that if we work hard enough and believe in ourselves, then we can be whatever we dream, regardless of the limitations that others may place on us.
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0: Good morning. 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And I want to welcome you back to Wake Up with Word. We're talking about a number of things, including what is going on with people with this just vicious criticism of Jasmine Guy. A Different World, of course, came out 39 years ago. It was on 39 years ago. She was 25 years old at the time. And now she's 64. And, you know, she has aged, as we all do, as we all will, if we're fortunate enough to get to that point. And she's getting all this criticism. And I'm like, you know, it's stop. You know, you'd be lucky to get that old. You know what I mean? If you live long enough. That's what my elders used to tell me. If you live long enough, you'll understand. You know, but, you know, to just do this. And I think part of it is social media, man. Social media allows people to say all kinds of things and not really have to be accountable for it. You could create a false account, false name, false face, all of that. You know what I mean? Or you could do it, you know, with your real name, real face, whatever. But you never have to see the person. You never have to say it to their face. You never have to hear their response. You never have to see what it does to them in terms of their feelings, their emotions, their self-esteem. You never have to really deal with what you've done, right? And then it becomes almost a gang mentality as well. Like, you gang up on people. And so, I don't know. I just feel like people just need to stop, man. Just leave her alone, man. Let her age.
1: Yeah. She's done nothing wrong.
0: Yeah. Like, yeah.
1: She's aged naturally.
0: Right.
1: And we're just in a position right now in society where we just have all these unrealistic expectations, to your point, yeah. You know, through social media. And things like that, they just expect people to, I don't know, look like models.
0: Yeah.
1: You know, your entire life. That's
0: right.
1: That's not realistic.
0: Not at all. And then I feel like there's like this plastic surgery, like this fake expectation in Hollywood, like you supposed to just have this look your whole life. And yeah. And I've seen people trying to maintain that look, and it's like, yo. Just let yourself age.
1: Yeah.
0: You would look better,
1: right?
0: If you just let yourself age. Some of y'all.
1: Yeah, you got folks walking around. They can't smile.
0: Oh, you know,
1: their eyes, nothing.
0: you just always look surprised. Like, yo, it's time to stop. Put the knife down. Get away from the plastic surgeon. Just go home and sit out. So I don't know, man. I want to know what y'all think. 215-634-8065. I think it's mean, and I think it also reflects a disrespect for aging, a disrespect for people as they get older, a disrespect for age in America. Like, and I don't think it's just in the black community. I think it's overall. I think that people are starting to despise age as if there's something wrong with getting older. And that wasn't always the case, man. There was a time when you would respect your elders. Because they knew things that you didn't, because they'd gone through things that you didn't, because these are the people who fed and clothed you and took care of you when you couldn't do it for yourself. And now it's like, you know, you got people, actually, they despise people who are older. Have you noticed that shift?
1: Yeah. Yeah, definitely.
0: It's a deep thing to watch, man. Carmen from Logan is on line one. Go ahead, Carmen.
2: Good morning.
0: Good morning.
2: Good morning, Solomon Fahim and Word family. Mm. Yes, you know, we stopped sitting down at the kitchen table and going over our day. Mm. We're not eating with each other. We're allowing our children to go upstairs and shut their doors, and Lord knows what they're doing behind those doors. Mm. But anyway, leave Jasmine alone. Mm-hmm. You know, I'm 71 years old. You know, and I look good for my age. I know I do.
0: Okay.
2: You know, the young kids, I have to back them up. Mm-hmm. You know, back up. You know, you forgot. Hopefully you live this long.
0: Mm.
2: Hopefully you live this long. But I want to get to my team. That's what I want to get to.
0: Come on.
2: I want to get to my team. The question was, what do you do when you come up, when you lose?
0: Yeah.
2: You come back against a team that everybody thinks is going to win. And you turn around and show them some things, and you come out with the W.
0: There you
2: That's
0: go.
2: What you do.
0: That's what
2: I'm
0: you do.
2: I'm an Eagle diehard for life. Sorry, can't stand the Cowboys.
0: There you go.
2: I gotta, Don't even mention it. But I love you, Fahim. Have a great day, Word Family. Thank you, Solomon, for keeping the main thing the main thing.
0: Thank you, Carmen. I appreciate that. Thank you for reminding us that after you lose, you just come back and you just win the next one. The one that they don't expect you to win. You understand? Yeah. You build off of a loss. That's what you do. You use it as a foundation. You put it down like some cement. You just leave it there. You just you put some steel girders in it. And you build it up story by story and win by win and game by game and play by play. Yeah, I'm getting hyped.
1: Yeah, I mean, the thing is the Rams are coming off a loss too. Yeah,
0: well.
1: So they're going to try to do the same thing?
0: Yeah, yeah. I know. I know you hoping. I know. Just like all the Cowboys fans. Y'all hoping. You know what I mean? And we'll see. We'll see what they do because, you know, this is a learning experience. It's just like a loss in life, man. You don't get that promotion that you thought you were going to get. Or you don't get that you don't reach that goal that you thought you were going to reach. Or, you know, how do you respond? That's the question. It's not whether or not you lose, because you're going to have some losses. The question is, how do you respond? Gail from the Northeast is online, too. Go ahead, Gail.
3: Good morning, Solomon, Fahim, and Word Family.
0: Good morning.
3: I just want to say this. The Eagles are going to be all right.
0: Okay.
3: Because they got a fan base.
0: Mm-hmm.
3: Ooh, they have a fan base behind them.
0: Mm-hmm.
3: That's going to stay and do what they have to do. And y'all are going to be all right, because you know what?
0: But
3: you woke up today and you said, okay, bring on the next one, get your act together, because we didn't like what you did. So therefore, they got to get their act together. And when I go, now I'm going to go to Jasmine Guy. Mm-hmm. You know what? The disrespect is unreal. But I will say this. She handled it like a champ, because you know what?
0: Yeah.
3: I've watched The New Different World. It's fantastic.
0: Mm-hmm.
3: And
0: mm-hmm.
3: We all don't age the same. We have different genes. We have our melanin. So when you look at it,
0: right.
3: Yes, it's been 40 years.
0: Mm-hmm.
3: So they're going to look different.
0: Absolutely.
3: Okay. So, but and their mothers and grandmothers. And I'm going to tell you one thing. Kadeem, because I watch him, because Kadeem has played on a lot of different shows since he's been on Supernatural and everything. But he had gained a lot of weight. So he said, my goal was to lose weight.
0: Uh-huh.
3: And that was his goal. They still look like Dwayne Wade. You still see, he just he's a grown man.
0: Yeah.
3: He's not that little young 25-year-old.
0: Mm-hmm.
3: And that's what we have to think. I'll be 70 my birthday.
0: Mm-hmm.
3: God bless if I live to be 70 in November.
0: Mm-hmm.
3: And guess what? I'm blessed whatever way I look. And you know what? This is what he made me out to be. This is what I'm thankful for.
0: Mm-hmm.
3: Because we don't all get to say we can reach that rightful age.
0: Yeah.
3: We don't.
0: Very
3: so
0: true.
3: We have to take it as we get it,
0: yes,
3: and celebrate it.
0: Yes.
3: And those people, to me, that are saying it, you wonder how they look.
0: Mm-hmm.
3: Because now you're trying to get on somebody else because you're not satisfied with who you are.
0: Yeah.
3: Well, guess what? Jasmine's satisfied with who she is,
0: mm-hmm.
3: and she's going to keep on going.
0: Yeah.
3: You know? So have a blessed day. I thank you, and enjoy your day.
0: Mm-hmm. Thank you so much. I appreciate your call this morning on WURD Radio. Let's go back to the phone lines, and let's talk to Abdul from West Philly on line 3. Go ahead, Abdul.
4: Hey, how you doing?
0: Good. How are you?
4: Good. I'm on Jasmine Guy's side, and I'm with everybody as far as everybody age is different. But I will say this, Jasmine Guy has, for the last 25 years, almost looked exactly how she looked today. And I'm surprised that, you know, they just bought it out and really was saying something about it when I was watching The View. It was one of the topics yesterday. But, yeah, she aged a little quicker than us. And like I said, she probably was looking the same way like this 20, 25 years ago. But now there is a negative connotation when it comes to aging. You know, a lot of times you hear a younger person say, ew, he old, or ew, she old.
0: Right.
4: You know, that old kind of stuff. But I have learned to humble myself because I'm a God-fearing person. But everyone has an opinion when they look at somebody if they're attracted to them or not. But
0: right.
4: What I've learned to say is, man, that person, you know, you used to say, man, that person ugly, man, all this. I say they not my type. instead of using that negative word, saying, you know, somebody ugly. God ain't make nobody ugly. Who am I to be, you know, using my judgment to be saying that? But I can say that, you know, that ain't my type. You got a type that you like to date and stuff. So now my thing with the Eagles, the way you get over stuff like that is always remember this saying.
0: Okay.
4: Don't let a win go to your head or a loss go to your heart. And you occupy yourself with doing something until the next time come around when we get to play and prove ourselves better. But the one thing I've seen that's been scary for the last week over the NFL playing during commercials is these crazy dictator commercials by Donald Trump.
0: I know, ain't it crazy?
4: And we also have to remember most of the fans were the fans who were booing Donald Trump. I meant booing Kaepernick for kneeing, and you can see that those are the ones he's still trying to reach because it was always a majority of the audience and those crowds who were booing, and they are, those crowds are still bigoted like that. And he know what he's doing. And he's using our taxpayer money to it.
0: Ain't that something?
4: Those commercials wasn't paid by him. Those was our money.
0: That's crazy, ain't it? Absolutely crazy stuff. I hear you, Abdul. I want to thank you for your call this morning on WURD Radio. Now, I didn't see any of those commercials last night, but I was in and out. You know what I mean? I'm cooking my cheesesteak, so I'm in and out. You know what I mean? But I didn't see any of those commercials last night, thank God. But Abdul is right, man. You got these what? You just, and you hearing them saying all of this crazy stuff. We going to get rid of the people who, the political class who hate our country. That's a political commercial.
1: Yep.
0: That's not a public service. Why are you paying for it with tax dollars that, that Americans that went out and worked for? Come on, man.
1: And the fact that they put it right there at the end, knowing that you're not supposed to do that. They didn't care. Just pay for it by the U.S. government.
0: That's right.
1: Basically saying, you pay for this.
0: Thanks. Yep, yep. It's crazy stuff. Derek from North Philly is on line four. Go ahead, Derek.
5: Good morning, Brother Solomon. Love and understanding, brother.
0: Same to you.
5: Thank you, Solomon. I wanted to speak on the Eagles, man. How, you know, I get over losses and letdowns and setbacks. You know, music do it for me. Solomon, do you recall a song back in the 70s by a group called Clear? Winners never quit and quitters never win.
0: I don't.
5: It said, winners never quit, quitters never win. It was a great song, man. That's what get me through.
0: Okay.
5: And the thing with Jasmine Guy, Solomon, I think, you know, for a long time, her character was the type of character that people love to hate. And I think a lot of people just haven't gotten over, you know, maybe her character and... You know, and so, you know, people just love to bash. You know, 20, 40 years later, they want to bash because they didn't like her character. And the thing about Donald Trump, Solomon, I feel that Donald Trump is acting real gangsterous. You know, with his commercials, I mean, he done shook down the network, so he could throw that in there for free. He shook down the IRS. He shook down the Congress. He's just going around doing shakedowns because he's acting like a gangster.
0: Yeah, he is.
5: Because he knows the methodology because he's been around them as a developer. He knows how to do these things that he's doing. It's just that as a president, he's doing it on a higher level. I used to say when he first ran that it wasn't no joke about Donald Trump running. A lot of people were laughing, but I didn't laugh because I took it very seriously. I was saying that, you know, being a president for Donald Trump would be better than having sex for him. And I stand by that. You know, Donald Trump loves power, power and fear. He's a warmonger. He's a dastardly character as a president and as an individual. Thank you, Solomon.
0: Thank you for your call this morning on WURD. We're going to go to break. On the other side, we're going to continue the show with your call. Samson, you're first. If you want to get in, it's 215-634-8065. I'm Solomon Jones. We'll be right back.

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0: 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I want to welcome you back to Wake Up With Word, and we'll see what happens going forward. We know what happened with the Eagles last night. They got beat down. It was bad, and hopefully that's a springboard for the rest of the season. I'm wearing my Sixers gear today, Faheem.
1: I understand. You got to do what you got to do to kind of get over that tragedy.
0: Absolutely.
1: That we saw last night.
0: Yeah, I know. I know you loved it. I know you loved it. And it was. I mean, it was awful. It was it was bad. But again, you know, hopefully that's a springboard. Hopefully you learn from that. You know, I'm watching safeties, man, that just look like they don't even belong in the field. Like, what are y'all doing? But, you know, it makes me think about Vic Fangio. Like, okay, what adjustments did you make? You know, and it just was a lot, man. I'm watching him almost get – they right there at the quarterback, and he just looked like he just threw the ball in the air, and the guy just caught it. You know what I mean? It was unreal. It really was. So, you know, it's one of those things, man, you learn. You know, you live and you learn. You have some losses in life, and prayerfully you learn from them. So, talking about that, also talking about Jasmine Guy, man. People online talking about Jasmine Guy looking old, and you know, it's been 39 years since Different World was on. Now they have the reboot. You see her in the reboot. She's 64. She was 25. When that thing was out in initially. She was 25 years old, man. She's 64 now. She's not going to look the same. She opted not to do the whole Hollywood plastic surgery, facelift, pulling your face back and looking surprised all the time. Like, she's like, nah, I ain't doing that. I'm going to allow myself to age naturally. You know who else did that? Jamie Lee Curtis.
1: Yeah. Yeah, she sure did.
0: Jamie Lee Curtis allowed herself to just age. And, you know, it's okay.
1: Yeah.
0: There's nothing wrong with that.
1: Yeah,
0: you know,
1: ageism is definitely a thing.
0: Yeah.
1: In today's society, I think the different sexes get it in different ways. Like for women, in most circumstances, it's about their physical appearance.
0: Yeah,
1: how they get judged by aging. For men, it's usually like our mental ability, our physicality. Mm-hmm. You know, like we say it all the time in sports. You know, as soon as a guy is like a little bit slower, like, oh, he's old. You know, guy's like 30 years old. Like, oh, he's old. Get him off the team.
0: Yeah,
1: you know, or you know. Politics, perfect example. Like, you go back, looking at Joe Biden.
0: Yeah.
1: That was pretty much the whole criticism. Yeah. This whole time, Sleepy Joe and all that type of stuff. Like, so it's definitely a thing that we start criticizing folks as they get older.
0: Yeah. Yeah. Absolutely. So, I want to hear from you. Give me a call. 215-634-8065 is the number you can call to get in on the conversation. Let's go to Samson from West Philly. Go ahead, Samson.
2: Hey, good morning, y'all.
0: Good morning.
2: I have a question, a hypothetical about the Eagles. I don't know the answer.
0: Okay.
2: How many players did they face yesterday who were Eagles before? I think
0: two.
2: It was at least one.
0: There were two. T.J. Edwards, the linebacker who got the interception, and DeAndre Swift, the running back.
2: Mm-hmm. So I think that, you know, there's where they need to rethink. You know, the next age. Now, you know, it's a blessing to age. Like you said, it's unfortunate. The thing is, people need to realize, you know, being young, literally all of us who are still here did it. Being young is not a talent. Shut up and hope that you live a long life. You know, and with Trump, like they say, every accusation is an admission.
0: That's what it feels like.
2: He does. Yeah. The things he does, he just throws it out there. You do it. You know what I mean? I mean, you know, it's really sick. You know? And, you know, that was what I had to.
0: All right, Samson. Well, thank you so much. I appreciate your call this morning on WURD Radio. You know, I think the other thing, I talk a lot about social media because I've seen people's behavior change. I've seen values change. I've seen society change with the advent of social media. And social media has really made us more superficial in terms of how we judge things. We judge things by how they look. And it's not that we haven't always been that way, because we have. But I think social media makes it even more so. Right. Yeah. Where you looking at the image rather than looking at what's underneath it, because you never get to see what's underneath it. All you get to see is the image.
1: Right.
0: You know what I mean?
1: And I think, you know, Samson kind of hit on the head, like when you look at the younger generation, they get in a mindset where it's almost like you think you're going to be that age for the rest of your life. Like,
0: right.
1: You're going to get older, too.
0: Yeah.
1: Let me tell you, those years, they come quick.
0: Yeah, they do.
1: It seems like I was 27 just yesterday. It's going to happen fast. So, don't you know, you see the weirdest comments online. Like, when you look at some of these, like, social media videos. Like, yeah. I saw one guy, he was, like at a day party, just enjoying himself at a day party.
0: Yeah.
1: And, like, a few of the comments were like, 35 years old and still at a party is crazy. I'm like, how old do you think 35 is? Like, what do you think happens to you at 35? You're just not supposed to want to have fun anymore? I'm like, that's not that old. Somebody somebody was recording video. They were at the Usher and Chris Brown concert.
0: Yeah.
1: And they're like, you're 30 whatever years old listening to Chris Brown? Well, Chris Brown is 37.
0: Yeah.
1: Like like you're picking on somebody in their 30s for being there when the artist is that age.
0: But I think the other thing that social media does is it exposes people's ignorance.
1: Yeah.
0: And it exposes people's lack of education. Right? Because you writing stuff and you can't spell. I'm reading this like, yo.
1: Yeah.
0: You do realize that there's two versions of the word there.
1: Right.
0: There's there, which is a contraction. They are. And then there's there, which is possessive. Right. Mm-hmm. It belongs to those people. And so it's like, y'all can't spell. You can't put together a coherent thought. You think that 35 is somehow ancient.
1: Right.
0: Like, you really, like, are exposing your own stuff. You know? I'm, like, looking at it like, yo, please get off social media. Go read a book immediately.
1: As long as my legs and my ears work, I'm going to be at parties.
0: Yeah.
1: You know, maybe not the club.
0: Right.
1: But, like, I'm going to be at, like, social functions. I enjoy having a good time. Like, mm-hmm. There's no age limit to fun.
0: No, not at all. Yeah. And it's funny because we didn't have the line dance instructor this year. She had something she had to do at Hope for Philly. But normally we have a line dance instructor. Yeah. And she, you know, she's an elder.
1: Right.
0: And she instructed everybody, all right, this is how you do these dances. You know what I'm saying?
1: Right.
0: It's like, you know, value people, man, for their experience. Value people for their wisdom. Value people for their age. Value people for what they've done for your community, man. Don't suddenly feel like you got to denigrate people because they're, what have you done for your community?
1: Right.
0: You know what I'm saying? You know, who have you raised? You know, who have you supported? Who have you fed? You know what I'm saying? Because they done fed generations.
1: Right.
0: You know what I'm saying? What have you done to equal them? Okay, well, have some respect then.
1: I mean, you know, in my opinion, somebody that's 60 has more of a reason to be out partying on the weekend.
0: I know that's
1: than
0: right.
1: Somebody that's like 19, 20.
0: Yeah.
1: To your point, you ain't never, what you partying for?
0: Right. You better get in there and get them books.
1: Right, what you accomplished? Somebody that's 60, they done lived through all this mess.
0: Yeah, man.
1: They better be out there partying.
0: That's right. That's right. I mean, it's deep stuff. So, yeah, man, I'm Team Jasmine Guy all the way. You know what I mean? Leave her alone. Allow her to be who she is. And celebrate her for who she is, man, and for what she's done, man, and what she achieved when she was just 25 years old. Now she's 64, and she's able to come back to that. Like, it was so good that she's able to come back to it at 64 and make some money from it. I ain't mad at her. Not at all. Keep doing you. I want to thank everybody for tuning in on today's show. I want to thank all of our guests, including council member Nina Ahmed. Want to also thank Stephen Sattell, founder and executive director of Philadelphia Legacies. Also want to thank the twin sister docs, Dr. Delana Wardlaw and Dr. Elena McDonald. Also want to thank Senator Sharif Street, who joined us on today's show. I want to thank all of our callers and listeners. We could not do it without you. And now, for producer Fahim Gori and everyone here at WURD Radio, I am your host, Solomon Jones, saying stay tuned for the Midday Break Room and tune in tomorrow at 7 for more. Wake up with Word. Peace.

0: on in. Meet us by the water cooler and let's talk. Let's talk today about culture, about current events, and of course, about community. So before we get things on a roll, I got to say a big hello to super producer Niall. Hey, Niall, good morning.
1: Hey, good morning, Tiff. Good morning. How you feeling today?
0: You know, breathing on schedule, doing the work.
1: I know that's right. I love that. I love that. Understandable.
0: Oh, man. And so much work to do. So we want people to come on in because we have a jam-packed show for you today. As I mentioned, if you're new to this program, we are heavy on culture, current events, and on community. So we're going to get things started with the clip of the day. Niall will take us to that clip in just a matter of moments. Also, we will be speaking with a few lovely folks about a series called Sounds Like America, and there's an upcoming performance happening at Rowan University. We'll find out what that's all about in a matter of minutes. Also coming up in the program in the 11 o'clock hour, we will speak with the executive director of Action Wellness. We're going to talk about their 40th anniversary and a special event that is happening on October 3rd, which is coming up at the end of this week. We will speak with a former Pennsylvania legislature about what is happening behind the scenes when lawmakers try to get something done. We're going to try and find out more information on that. We'll go back into time to find out what happened on this date throughout history. Some interesting things to note, I promise. And we have the Midday Mix coming your way at 12 noon. It's your opportunity to relax, relate, release. Like Debbie Allen said, on A Different World, we will have that opportunity coming up at 12 noon. And we will wrap the show up with the senior manager of museum events at the Please Touch Museum. They have some great things coming up. Plus, of course, we have time for conversations with you. So all that and a whole lot more coming up on today's edition of the Midday Break Room. So, Niall, I'm going to throw the ball in your court because you always find something interesting of note to get us started in conversation. So what is the clip for today?
1: Yeah, so the clip for today is going to be a comical clip.
0: Okay, yay, levity.
1: Yeah, we all love comedy. Listen, we all got to laugh sometimes, right?
0: Amen.
1: So this comical skit, it's of a social media influencer by the name of Chase Brown, and he makes a very funny skit about revoking one's black card because they don't like hot sauce. And it just brings me to a deeper conversation of like, and you know, just a question for the word audience of like, what's like one thing that, you know, may that like you don't like or that you don't like to do that may quote unquote get your quote unquote black card revoked. So
0: okay.
1: I thought it was a very comical skit to start off the day, to start off the show, so we can roll the clip and we can talk about it afterwards.
0: All right, let's just
2: here you go, bro.
3: I don't eat that.
2: You don't eat what?
3: I don't eat hot sauce. I don't like it. And that doesn't make me any less black.
2: Yeah. He did it to himself. That's your man, huh?
4: I'm gonna stick beside him.
5: I'm feeling nice today. Oh. Maybe it was just that sauce. What about Louisiana?
3: Nah.
5: Texas Pete?
3: Absolutely not.
5: Frank's?
3: No.
5: But you date Mello, so definitely Cholula's, right?
3: Cholula's is trash.
5: Already got it. Cholula's is trash. How dare you?
2: Is he even black?
4: I don't think so.
0: First and foremost, I recognize that one sis in the gray. I've seen her, or I've seen them. I'm not sure how she identifies, but I've seen them in several videos that are crazy funny, where they're telling dad-like jokes to one another, and it's super duper funny. Interesting that you would pick this clip today. Like, what was the inspiration for the yay levity?
1: Right.
0: Yay starting the day off with just trying to laugh about something, because man, as we get deeper in,
1: mm-hmm.
0: fewer things to laugh about. How

0: to Eva. What made you choose this today?
1: Yeah, so a few different reasons. So number one, I definitely do like finding clips that are very comical just to open up the show. I mean, it's a lot of crazy things that are going on in this world. It's a lot of things that pop up in the news and the media every single week. So just to have a moment just to laugh and just to have a moment of just fun during the chaos, I think is very important. Mm-hmm. But also I really wanted to spark the question of like, what's one thing that you don't like that other people may say, oh well, like, how you gonna be black and not like X, Y, and Z? So I'll go first. Me personally, I don't like grits, respectfully. I'm sorry. I don't care who prepared them. I don't care what you put in them. I don't care about none of that. Respectfully, I'm not eating grits. So that's just me personally.
0: Respectfully, I will hard pass
1: on that. But see, the thing is, like, I feel like everybody has that stitch. I mean, it could be grits. It could be, whatever else. It's like, I'm not doing that. But that's just me personally. So I kind of wanted to ask the word listener. And you as well, if there was like one stitch that like you may feel like, I'm not really a big fan of that in the black community, it would be like, oh, what you mean you don't like this? What you mean you don't like doing X, Y, and Z? So yeah, I thought it would be a pretty cool water cooler question.
0: Okay. Well, thank you for the water cooler question. I think I know the moment that I told my family I was no longer eating any kind of pig feet or chitlins or hog maws, any of that.
1: Right.
0: They started calling me bougie.
1: Wow. No.
0: But I was like, no, I'm good. I don't want a foot on my plate ever again.
1: Understandably so.
0: Ever again.
1: I've like never had pig's feet before either. I've never had pig's feet. I've never had chitlins.
0: You ain't missed nothing.
1: Yeah, so it's
0: sorry, I said that with an attitude. Cause
1: it's all good.
0: Yeah, and yes, I did eat it as a child, because when you're a child, they put food on your plate and you're told to eat it, or you don't have anything else to eat. This is not a restaurant.
1: Exactly.
0: There's no menu for you to pick from.
1: Whatever your mom make, that's what you
0: this
1: eat.
0: This is what you're
1: it
0: eating.
1: It don't matter if you don't like it or not.
0: Absolutely. Like, and I said, absolutely not.
1: You don't got no regards for your taste buds whatsoever.
0: Zero. So when I was old enough and had a little hint of bass in my voice enough, and was like, absolutely not, I'm not eating that.
1: Right.
0: And meant it. And meant it. I did that with the liver too. I don't know if that's just necessarily a black community thing, but she put liver and onions on my plate, and I was like,
1: That's,
0: no, ma'am.
1: That's a no for me, dog.
0: No, ma'am. That's a no for me. I said, ma'am. I was respectful, but it was an absolute hard no.
1: Right. I feel you.
0: And
1: feel
0: even you. Now.
1: Mm-hmm. Yeah, I mean, like, going to the grocery store, I don't think liver or something, like, man, like, I need to get me some nice liver. You know what I'm saying? I'm going to season that joint up all nice.
0: Any organ meat.
1: Right.
0: I'm good.
1: Yeah.
0: No thanks.
1: You know, I'll stick to my salmon, my chicken breast. You know what I'm saying? I'm not, I'm not, respectfully, I'm not, I'm not indulging in any of that. But, I mean, to each his own. I know people like what they like.
0: Okay. Eat that over there. I'm good. No, I won't fix it for you. No, it will not be on the plate for any holiday in my home at
1: Me
0: all.
1: Me too. And then also, like, one, like, other thing, I don't like cranberry sauce either. Like during during Thanksgiving,
0: no matter how it's made.
1: I don't care how it's made. I don't care what can. I don't care what brand. I'm not going to eat it. And like the things, like for me, I'm like really not a picky eater, but there's just certain things that I just won't eat. Cranberry sauce is one of them. Olives is another one.
0: Ooh. Okay.
1: Avocado. I don't like avocado. Yeah, so any guacamole, all that. Yeah, I'm sorry. I can't eat that. You killing me, Tess.
0: Sorry, I love all of that. I love the guac. I love the olives. Mm. Absolutely. You can have it on the organ meats, but I love all of that. So, oh, my gosh.
1: So, like, what are other foods? Like not necessarily, like, black community related, but just, like, food in general. Like what's, like, other foods that it's just, like, a no-no for you, no matter who prepares it, no matter where you bought it from, no matter what the brand is. It's like, I'm not going to eat this joint.
0: Shepherd's pie.
1: Interesting.
0: Nasty.
1: I don't think I've ever had that before.
0: Absolutely not. I don't care where it came from. It could come from London.
1: Mm.
0: Absolutely not.
1: Understandable. I feel you.
0: No. Yeah. No. I don't like it. I don't like... Oh, God. I can't remember right now. It's one thing that my mom likes. Those, like, Vienna sausages.
1: Mmm, really? Okay. Yes.
0: Oh, my God.
1: You like, nah. Not for me.
0: Absolutely
1: okay.
0: Not. Like, nothing like that. Well, I already said pig's feet, but I remember going to school one day. There was a man on the corner of Cecil B. Moore Avenue, where it meets Ridge Avenue and 23rd. Mm-hmm. He was on the corner eating pickled pig's feet for breakfast.
1: For breakfast?
0: And oh, I had the bougie. Oh, no. And, you know, I felt bad about looking at him like that, but I was just like, you could not put a cold pork foot in a jar and give it to me to eat, ever.
1: I feel you. I don't care what season it is.
0: Kim said, fix your face. I will not, ma'am. My face will stay broke for that. Oh, God.
1: Yeah.
0: No.
1: I can't blame you, though. I can't see me eating, like, any kind of pig's feet either. So, it's, yeah.
0: Pickled?
1: Pickled pig's feet. That's a whole nother category. That's different.
0: I'm half out the bag on sauerkraut. I just, really? I don't, okay. I mean.
1: Everybody has their own thing. I understand.
0: I don't think so.
1: I came from a place of pain. You're like, nah.
0: I can't. Starting the day off with a little levity, trying to ease our way into the conversations of the day. Why not meet us at the water cooler? The midday break room is on. 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Thank you for the clip of the day, Niall. Some folks are chatting it up already. So we're going to let them chat. We're going to read some of that, but we're going to go to break. When we come back, we're going to be talking about a series called Sounds Like America. I think you're going to want to stick around to find out what that's all about. That is coming up right after this.
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5: 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This is the Midday Break Room here on WURD. Welcome. Thank you for meeting us by the water cooler today. If you are new to the program, we focus on and feature conversations around community, around current events, and around culture. So this conversation is centered on culture. I want to introduce you to a few guests who are here to talk about an upcoming performance at Rowan University called Sounds Like America. This musical performance will feature and focus on spotlighting African American artists and stories, the roots and routes of American music, and the crossroads where traditions come together. Joining me right now is Debbie Shapiro, who creates and develops audiences for the Marie Rader series at Rowan University in Glassboro, New Jersey, and Laura Downs, who's an American pianist who was recently honored as Classical Woman of the Year by NPR's Performance Today. Ladies, welcome to the program.
8: Good morning. How are you?
5: All right. Good morning. Good morning. Thank you again for being here. So please, I would love to start with you, Debbie. As you were developing series like this, talk about what was the impetus, what was the reason why you decided, or your group decided, to do Sounds Like America.
9: So I curate the Marie Rader series at Rowan University, which is in Glassboro, New Jersey, just about 25 miles outside of Philadelphia. And the series mission is to bring inspiring and exceptional artists from throughout the country and the globe to Glassboro, not just to perform in our 800-seat concert hall, but also to uplift the communities that we serve. And so I work to bring these artists into classrooms, into rehearsal studios, so that Rowan students can benefit from those artists being in this space. And we go off campus as well whenever possible. We like to visit public schools, senior centers, Boys and Girls Clubs, etc., so that there really is as much impact as possible. And to bring that work to this year in particular, the 26-27 Marie Rader series is called Life and Liberty. That is obviously a reference to the Declaration of Independence. And I saw the nation's 250th anniversary celebration as an opportunity, and one not just to program a season of patriotic music and stars and stripes, but to focus specifically on extraordinary Black artists and stories. As a curator, I'm always thinking about the question, what does it mean to be sampling, to be bringing a sampling of arts and culture programming to a community year after year? What is our responsibility as a university to share with a surrounding general public? What do we choose to make accessible to them? And so when I think about a reflection on America, artistically speaking, I think about folk, I think about jazz, I think about hip hop. And that led me to finding programs for a full season of storytelling around that theme. And I have to turn it over to Lara in just a minute. Lara's work is so inspiring to me. She's brought her music and followed her curiosity about America and trying to meet with as many individual Americans as possible to build a really massive conversation. And so her program sounds like America is what is coming up next. And I'd love to ask Lara to talk a little bit about that more specifically.
8: Yes, thank you. Sorry, I hope you're not hearing the doorbell that's going crazy in my head. There you are. So my career has really been built on uncovering a lot of stories in American music. I'm a classical pianist. That was my training, which meant that the first 20 so years of my life were spent entirely focusing on music that was written many, many hundreds of years ago on different continents by people who looked nothing like me. And I really needed to address that both for my own sort of existence and reality as an artist, and also just to, in order to have the impact and the engagement that I wanted to have with my listeners. So I've done a lot of research and just a lot of finding and a lot of sharing of music, for example, by Black American composers, which was kind of a more or less hidden world, you know, 20 years ago. And we've made tremendous strides, and it's meant so much to me and I think to my community. And as Debbie said, the last 2 years have been really devoted to a deep dive into American music, American stories, American life. As we approach the 250th anniversary, I really wanted to create a deeper level of engagement and conversation with my listeners across the country. I mean, this is my job. I'm on the road all the time. But if I'm not vigilant, that can turn into showing up on a concert stage and then, you know, going back to the airport. And so I'm always, as Debbie said, trying to harness my time in communities to actually like be present and be in working with multi-generational audiences in all sorts of places, not just in that concert hall. These last 2 years really, really allowed me to expand that mission and to travel the country asking a simple question, just really, you know, what does it mean to be an American today? How are we engaging with that original American promise of life, liberty, and the pursuit of happiness? And then collecting all of those responses and feeding them into this project called the Declaration Project. And now this new venture, which is called Sounds Like America, because just conversations about how music and history can inform our present reality and most importantly, inspire our vision for the future.
0: Okay, thank you so much for sharing that. And I'm very curious about, you know, some of the answers that you've received during these conversations. What do they sound like?
8: Well, you know, I think that one of the big mistakes that we make is that we're always talking about this American moment. I mean, I literally hear that phrase dozens of times every day. And it's true, though. Of course, we are living in a moment. And it's also true that it is a moment. And I think that these travels and these conversations gave me perspective on the personal level about having perspective, right? Because if you talk to very young people, then this moment doesn't mean anything except the part that they have to get through in order to like grow up and, you know, take over the world. And when I talk to our elders, I realize that they have been through cycles of history and they see this moment as one of many. So it's given me, I think, the energy and the commitment to remember that history is long and it's not linear, and that wherever we are right now, it's actually up to us to make whatever changes we can make in whatever, you know, our little area of influence, so that we can be part of history moving forward. There's been a lot of consistency. I think it's shown me the untruth behind the story that we are really, you know, fed about the division. Of course, there is division in this country on one level. On the other hand, I felt that there was this real consistency of just hope and commitment to community and to having purpose and to being useful and again part of this ongoing American experiment, which is far from complete.
0: Interesting. Thank you for sharing that. And you said something earlier about the younger people. That restate what you said again, because I was trying to hold on to it because I wanted to ask a little bit more about it, just from your perspective in interacting with younger people. And when you say younger people, are you talking high school, middle school, college?
8: Any elementary through, yes, all of the above. I think that what I was trying to say is that for them, this moment doesn't mean what it means to us, right? I think that we're, you know, as adults, we're kind of mired in like the immediacy of it. And I think that as for young people, they're seeing this time as the time that they need to pass through in order to get to their fullness and of participation in their world.
0: And, you know, when you said that, what immediately struck me was I'm wondering if it's just that group of young people or if it's generational. So, for example, mm-hmm. There are more than a few young people who were aware, very, very aware of what this moment means and what moments in the past have meant and are kind of keyed in to wanting to be on the forefront of mm-hmm. change. And it's not just, oh, this is what I need to get through to get to the next stage in my life. They're really kind of locked in. Have you had any interaction with younger people, college and younger, who are very in tune with what's going on and how they are absorbing and viewing the music with what's happening in the backdrop and fusing the two concepts?
8: Yeah. And I'm sorry, I didn't mean to say that they are ignoring or oblivious of what's going on. What I'm saying is that what I see their perspective as, like, we need to be here when y'all get out of the way and let us, you know, have our time. So I think there's a lot of energy, there's a lot of awareness, and there's this eagerness to be, you know, to be part of the future, of creating the future. Yeah.
0: Love it. And so for you, Debbie, when you are putting together programs like this, what is the response that you have seen and how have the conversations been for you?
9: We're just getting started now with Lara specifically. So I'm really eager to see bringing her into a particular variety of classrooms and students studying different subjects. I'm very eager to see what kind of response we get, though I'm anticipating that it will be positive and productive. Overall, with artists that I bring in for the Marie Rader series, of course, there's the experience of attending a show in a concert hall, right? And sitting in the dark, and then you go home, and hopefully you had a good time and you felt that the performance was, you know, very good and moved you. I think what's special and where the feedback comes in from our audiences is when they have that chance to interact further with any particular artist that I'm presenting. And that means a lot of generosity from the artists, right? Do they stay after the performance to have a dialogue from the stage, a Q&A with the audience? And that will be kind of the finale of Lara's concert, Sounds Like America, after she's visited classrooms, after she's led a public concert conversation from the stage. There will be a Q&A with the audience. And that really changes, I think, the experience of anybody who attends. By the time they're leaving, they're resonating more deeply about what it is that happened because they were activated in that dialogue. We have artists who lead community workshops, for example. You know, in the past I brought a family circus program, and then after the show you could go around the corner to a studio if you were a child in the audience and learn how to juggle, right? So that hands-on opportunity to be what you saw on the stage is, I think, where the response that's really positive and really activating comes from. And so I do anticipate more of that with Lara here in October and then with all of the other artists that we're bringing in this year.
0: All right. Fantastic. I'm curious, Lara, you are working with Grammy Award winner Rihanna Giddens on this project. Talk about what that process has been like.
8: Yeah, Rihanna and I are old friends, and we really connected many years ago, I think, through the solitude of the work that we were doing. At that time, my excavation into Black classical composers and her work in retelling the history of folk music in America through a Black lens, it really was a labor of love and something that, you know, just a personal investment and something that encountered a lot of closed doors along the way. And so we sort of found each other and have been very, very close musically and personally in our respective, on our respective paths, and those paths intertwine all the time. So it's always a tremendous privilege and pleasure for us to work together. And in this program, Sounds Like America, we are really tracing, you know, the history of American music, and you can't do that in isolation. These all of these forms of music connect and intermingle and inform each other from the very beginning. So that's really what this story is. And the, some of the first music that's born on this soil is music created out of slavery, and those old work songs and spirituals feed into every other tradition. And there's, I think, the really beautiful thing about American music is that it creates a connection between our journeys and stories that is hard to process in through other lenses. Mm-hmm. So that's our shared space, and it's a really beautiful one.
0: Awesome. Thank you for sharing that. Before I let you go, you talk about the African-American composers. Who are some of those people? And when they come to see the series, is there any information that you share with the audience so if the person or the people want to do more research, they can?
8: Absolutely. But I hope that this is going to be a voyage of discovery for many of our audience members. You know, the last time I was in Philly was last year, playing with the Philadelphia Orchestra, the piano concerto of Florence Price, who was a pioneering, transformative American composer who moved north to Chicago as part of the Great Migration. And she was just incredibly prolific and had this unique and extraordinary American voice. And it's been, you know, as I say, I've been doing this work for many years, and to see this renaissance and resurgence and growth in awareness about this music has been one of the great joys of my lifetime. So Florence Price will be on this program. Margaret Bonds, another composer of that era, going back earlier to figures like H.T. Burley, who was actually a Pennsylvanian. And, you know, this whole cohort who took the music, again, of the 19th century, brought it into the 20th, tweaked it, put it into new spaces, and really informed the American sound.
0: Awesome. All right. So please let us know when and where we can get more information, and repeat for those who are just tuning in the dates of the performance.
9: Excellent. So Sounds Like America with Lara Downs and Rhiannon Giddens will be taking place on Friday, October 30th in Flieger Concert Hall at Rhone University in Glassboro, New Jersey. The show begins at 7:30, and you can read the details and purchase tickets at go.rhone.edu/America.
0: Awesome. Thank you both so much, Lara Downs
9: so much.
0: And Debbie Shapiro, Sounds Like America, over at Rhone University. Thank you so much for joining us today on the Midday Break Room.
8: Thank you for having us.
9: Thank you.
0: All
9: pleasure.
0: Right, take care. Hey, y'all, do not touch that dial. We're going to take a break, and we'll be right back with more of the Midday Break Room right after this.
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5: 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This is the Midday Break Room here on WURD. I'm Tiffany Bacon. Thank you so much for joining us and for meeting us at the water cooler this morning. We want to say thank you as always. Man, we have our regulars, we have our supporters, and we love y'all. Thank you so incredibly much for standing by word for all these years. We are encouraging you to continue to stand by us right now. We are grateful for those who are new to the station, who've just discovered Word. 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Why not consider that today? Going to bring super producer Niall back into the conversation. As I mentioned before, if you're new to the Midday Break Room, we talk about culture, we talk about community, and we talk about current events, and we engage with our listeners-viewers. Now, Kasaru Sarah, Bebe, what you talk about? Niall, he says, Niall, you could tell Tiffany watched the Eagles game last night because she could barely keep her eyes open. How and where, Sway? My eyes are wide open. I'm not even sleepy today. And no, I didn't watch the game. Why? Because I was asleep. I went home and passed out and woke up to the carnage that was the mollywhopping, apparently, that we took last night. What happened, Niall? Because I saw none of it. I saw the very beginning, and then I saw the back of my eyes.
1: Yeah, it was just a bad game from all aspects. And like the first half, the Bears scored a touchdown. I think they were up 10-0. And the Eagles were driving down the field, and it looked like we were going to get a touchdown. And Jalen Hurts was running the ball, ran out of bounds, and a member from the Chicago Bears literally looked like knocked the life out of him. Jalen was on the ground for at least about like maybe 1 to 3 seconds. Then he popped back up. Now, mind you, we were roughly on, I want to say, like in like on like the 5-yard line. Mm-hmm. And the refs made Jalen Hurts come out of the game because they thought maybe he had a he did get pretty hard, so they thought he maybe had a concussion, so he had to go to the sidelines, get checked out. Then the backup quarterback for the Eagles, Andy Dalton, comes in, throws an interception, turns the ball over, and really, like, I think that was the turning point of that game, because the Eagles had all the momentum. They were driving down the field. Jalen Hurts was completing his passes. Everything was going really, really well. Then he gets hurt. Well, not hurt, but hit really bad. Has to come out of the game for about 3 to 4 plays. Backup quarterback Andy Dalton comes in, throws an interception, and really ever since that moment, it didn't really seem like the Eagles could get back on track. The defense kept allowing the Chicago Bears to do pretty much whatever they were doing. Their third string quarterback, who's a 38-year-old man by the name of Case Keenum, was playing, and seemed like he was slicing and dicing the Eagles defense all night. They were pretty much having their way with the Philadelphia Eagles. And I think that moment when Jalen Hurts got knocked out of the game for a couple of plays, that was the turning point, and we never could seem to get back on track. The Eagles actually played a very good first half. They were running the ball really well. Mm-hmm. At halftime, it was only, I believe, like 10-7. Very winnable game, very close game. But the second half came in, it was a completely different story. Offense couldn't get anything going. Defense couldn't stop a parked car. It was just, really
0: that is terrible
1: to watch.
0: You can't stop a parked car. That's terrible.
1: It was very horrible to watch. Now, I mean, we all know the Eagles weren't going to go 17-0. We all know this, but being that the Chicago Bears were on their third string quarterback, and you know, we let their third string quarterback have their way with us, it's very inexcusable. It was a very winnable game for us, but we were just really undisciplined on offense and on defense, and yeah, I mean, you can't win them all, but this was one of the games that we really did want to win. But, you know, it's cool. You know, you can't win them all, so hopefully we can bounce back next week. And we just got to make some, you know, adjustments, make some changes, clean up the messy stuff. And hopefully we can get back in the win column come next week. So, yeah.
0: Yeah, I missed all of that. I woke up to that score like, we got mollywopped. What in the world? How did that even happen?
1: Mm-hmm. And it's like very rare that we've gotten like blown out by like 20 or more points. Like normally the games that we do lose are very close games. So it was just, and plus it was a whole lot of penalties. It was a lot of big plays that we made that got called back, whether it was a holding penalty or whatever. We turned the ball over 3 times. Anytime you turn the ball over, it's very hard to win when you're giving the ball to the other team. So yeah, just a very bad game. Exactly. Just a very bad game in all aspects, offense and defense. So we just got to flush this one and, you know, just hopefully that we can come back next week and play a much better brand of football. So, yeah, very bad game. But, you know, we can move on. We can forget about it. We're focused on next week. So, yeah.
0: And scene. So moving to brighter sports news in Philly. Okay, the photos are out. LeBron in his jersey. I saw Solomon on his way out today. He is in his Sixers gear today. And that reminds me, I'm going to need to make some Sixers gear because the prices be pricing.
1: Mm-hmm.
0: The prices be pricey.
1: Yes, they are. Yes, absolutely.
0: I'm going to make some gear. How about that? I'm going to have some gear. I'm just going to make it my darn self. So, that was all over social media, all over traditional terrestrial media yesterday. The Sixers media day. Lots of good shots coming out there. Lots of excitement. But you know what? We still love the Eagles. We still supporting the Eagles. But geez, that was not what I was expecting to wake up to this morning.
1: You and me both. It was definitely frustrating to watch. So yeah, you're not alone. Yeah.
0: Oh.
1: Mm-hmm.
0: My God. Let me pull this up here. Lena says, good morning. Oh, my God. The way I just laughed out loud with Niles and the stopped a parked car. That's what I'm saying. You got a big LOL out of me on that. I didn't watch the game, but my son was like, this is sad. And the way Jalen was hit, baby, that was horrible. Yeah, I'm sorry to hear that. You know, Jalen got to be okay. Jalen's got to be okay.
1: Absolutely. 100%. Can't win without him, so yeah.
0: Jeez.
1: like when the show's over, I'll like show you the play. He got hit really hard. I was like really concerned. I mean, he ended up being fine. He passed the concussion protocol, so he's all good, but that literally was the turning point of the game. And I think that if Jalen didn't take that hit, and if we would have went on that drive and scored, even if we would have just gotten a field goal, I think that that would have given us a better chance at winning. I mean, when you're the away team and you're playing in somebody else's backyard and you make a costly mistake like that, throwing an interception on like the 5-yard line, that really shifts the momentum tremendously.
0: Yeah.
1: So. Yeah, you can't make mistakes like that at all.
0: Good grief. All right, well, we're going to put that one to bed. And I know there's a whole lot of trash talk that's happening right about now, so we just got to muddle through. It's going to be all right. Either way, I need y'all to stay right there. Meet us back at the water cooler, because when we come back, we will speak with the executive director of Action Wellness. Evelyn Torres will be joining us right after this.
2: This is Freedom Journeys, celebrating the lives of 250 phenomenal Philadelphians. This is the story of James Imes.
21: Hi, my name is James Imes, and I'm here to tell you about being a playwright and a theater maker. I started writing little plays for church because my grandmother was in charge of the Christmas pageant every year, and that's actually how I started writing plays. And then I went to college in Atlanta and studied theater there. I went to Morehouse College, and then I came to Temple University to study acting, and that's what brought me to Philadelphia. I came here in 2003, and I still have a home in Philadelphia, but I celebrate that part about Philadelphia that people talk about where they're like, oh, it kind of made me more, you know, sort of earthy and clear. You know, it's made me an artist that's not afraid to sort of go, I don't know about that. You know, when I was growing up, I wanted to be a preacher and I never got the like call you're supposed to get. Well, the Black church continues to be very important to me. It's like the first sort of theatrical space I was ever in. You know, I get to learn a lot of stuff. It's the first time I had to memorize something was in church and I had to recite it in front of people. It was a training ground in a lot of ways for me to become a performer and a storyteller. Well, the play is called Fat Ham, and Fat Ham is my attempt at adapting William Shakespeare's Hamlet, which is a tragedy. But it's a tragedy about a family that's sort of stuck in cycles of violence. They keep doing the same stuff over and over again. And that's a thing that, as a writer, I'm curious about, like how families can break free from that. I keep writing it. What I really love about the play is that people really do connect to it. When I talk to people after they go, I know that person, or that's my aunt, or that was me, or I was in the military and I was trying to be as entertaining but as truthful as possible with those characters. And I'm proud that people have seen themselves reflected in it. Now, I don't think that's all that theater can do, but I think it's a lot of what theater can do. And I wrote this play kind of just because I love Shakespeare, but I wanted to bring that story a little closer to my life, to feel like something that felt good to me and that I could step into without much trouble. And that's how it happened. And then it won the Pulitzer, which was just, that's a life-changing thing. Like, you, no one ever says your name first anymore. I have a much deeper sense of responsibility of giving back, because I really do think if you're given opportunity, if you're given access, if you're given privilege, you must, as a person of a marginalized community, whatever that is, you must use that in some way to pour back into the communities for which you're responsible and you're connected.
2: 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This vignette is brought to you by the Philadelphia Funder Collaborative for the semi-quincentennial.
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23: 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Thank you for participating and for listening to WURD, Progressive Black Talk Media.

0: segment is all about community. It is my pleasure to welcome my next guest to the program, who is the Executive Director of Action Wellness, an organization committed to providing life-sustaining services to persons with HIV or at high risk of acquiring HIV and their families. Joining us right now is Mary Evelyn Torres. Hello, how are you?
1: Hello, thank you for having me, Tiffany. I'm very good, thank you.
0: Yes, glad to hear it. Awesome. We're glad to have you here. Thank you so much for joining us. Full transparency, for about 20 plus years, I did a lot of work in the HIV, STI, and pregnancy prevention world. And I know firsthand that the CDC cut a lot of funding, cut a lot of programs, especially the programs I was working with were targeted towards African-American teens, specifically teen girls, and there were programs that were declassified or defunded. And I know that this work is very, very hard. Yes. So I want to start kind of at the beginning for you and Action Wellness. You know, what encouraged you to work in this field?
1: So I started very early. So I actually started in 1996, before that. And I started here as a social work intern at Action Wellness. And so for me, it's been coming back home, coming back as the executive director. And I started at a time, as you probably remember, Tiffany, it was people were dying. People were being ignored, especially by institutions in this country, which is happening again, let us be clear, right? And so really, I felt I wanted to do something. And so what I did is I came back, I got my social work degree, and I came back to Action Wellness to be a case manager. And at that time, when I was doing the work, we were really helping people to transition, really helping them on our journey to death, because that's where we were at back then, before the medications, the advances in the medications happened. So I stuck to the work. Even after the first time I left Action Wellness, I worked for their division of HIV health for many, many years, more years than I want to say. But this has been my lifelong journey, working for and on behalf of people with HIV, because I lost many friends and families. And I continue to do the work and be inspired by the people I serve.
0: Yeah,
1: because they are resilient folks, and they keep on keeping on. And so that's what keeps me in the work. And of course, the people I work with, right? It takes a village, that old saying. So it's just not about me, but my staff and the volunteers here at Action Wellness and the other community-based HIV organizations that make that work happen every day.
0: Yeah, absolutely. And it is a shame that you're not hearing as much about HIV prevention as we did just 10 years ago. You know, it was everywhere 10 years ago, and it seems to be almost anywhere now. Talk about the way that you and the organization have had to pivot with that knowledge, knowing that it's not like HIV's gone away. It's not like there are no new cases. You know, how have you had to pivot?
1: That's right. So I think, you know, and so we've been very successful in the treatment of HIV, right? You couldn't have seen these advances when we started and we did the work. And so what we know now is that people with HIV who get into medical care, who take their medications, can live long, healthy, normal lives. And also, if they become what's called virally suppressed, that means low virus in their bloodstreams, that means that they can't pass on virus to others. For people who are negative in HIV prevention, we have medication called PrEP, which you can either take a pill a day, or now you can even do a 6-month injectable that will prevent people from getting HIV. Right. Mm-hmm. So I think, you know, those medical advances have led people to think we're finished. But we're not, because we're working towards ending the epidemic. But people still continue to be infected. Right. Continue to get the virus. And people who are living with HIV still need our help. And primarily what we know about HIV almost from the beginning, it disproportionately in Philadelphia and throughout the country impacts marginalized communities. Mm-hmm. It impacts Black and brown folks, right? African-American and Latinx folks. It impacts the LGBTQ plus community and others. And so we need to make sure that those communities that have

0: been disproportionately impacted and still continue to be, right?
1: Yeah.
0: And then you talk about poverty. Poverty is a big factor as well. Over 50% of our clients at Action Wellness live are Medicaid eligible. Mm. Meaning, you know, I call poor folks, people have different, you know, different names, but poverty is a factor. And it's not only a factor with HIV, it's a factor for many chronic diseases. Mm-hmm. So what we know is while we've come a long way, we've got a long way to go, because we need to look at stuff like housing instability, food insecurity, even stuff as simple as getting to the doctors. We have great medical systems in Philadelphia. We're banging it out, right? We've got mm-hmm. Jefferson, Temple, U of P. We've got great. But what we need is to make sure that we are looking at those structural inequities that impact more, you know, marginalized communities, to make sure that we are addressing those, that we can get people into the care they need, they deserve, and so they're going to live good lives.
1: I love that. Yes, absolutely. All of the things that you said. One of the things that really concerned me when I was actively working in the field, I still support the field, I'm just not actively working in it right now, is how 40 years after people knew what HIV was, there's still a lot of misinformation. There's still a lot of people who do not know that AIDS and HIV are two different things. The terms, the acronyms are used interchangeably, and that is incorrect. And also the modes of transmission. There's still a lot of myths about how people acquire the virus. Can you please share just some brief education right now before we get into, because you guys have a great event coming up that we want to talk about. But just brief education on that for anybody who's listening, so we can dispel some myths on air right now.
0: Of course. No problem. So to your point, I think the other thing that still continues with HIV is stigma. People with HIV are still very stigmatized because of the misinformation, because of the lack of knowledge out there. So what we know, HIV is a sexually transmitted disease, right? And so that's how you get HIV. You don't get it by eating off plates or kissing somebody. It's sexually transmitted. And what we know now, which is really important, is that if you are sexually active, you can take a pill, PrEP, and that pill can keep you over 90% success rate from getting HIV. So again, we ask people to educate themselves, and also again, in terms of prevention, there's PrEP. It's sexually transmitted. It sounds silly, but people still believe you can hug people, you can be with people, and again, do not make assumptions about who has HIV and who doesn't. Right. But that people with HIV, again, have a chronic disease, and it's a chronic manageable disease now. And so people who are sexually active, I tell you, go see your doctor, talk to them about PrEP. For people who have just been diagnosed, there is hope. Please do not give hope. We've come a long way. Like I said, we've come a long way, baby. And you can live a long, healthy life. But we got to get you into medical care. We got to get you on those medications. And again, even that, you're talking about one pill a day. You're talking about injectables for people with HIV once every 2 months. And that field keeps continuing to grow in terms of those advancements. So you know, prepare, educate yourselves, take that PrEP. But if you have HIV, also see that doctor, and there's hope. Mm-hmm. There's hope these days for people with HIV. Always.
1: Yeah, that's important. That's important to emphasize that there is hope, for sure. Yes. Now, Action Wellness is celebrating its 40th anniversary.
0: 40th, yeah.
1: Oh, my goodness.
0: Pump that up. 40 years of service. Correct. That is correct.
1: Yes, 40 years. That's awesome. Let's talk about, for those that are unaware, let's talk about all the types of programs that Action Wellness provides to the community and how people can access the program.
0: Sure. So Action Wellness started in 1996. It was founded by a group of very dedicated volunteers. Again, as we talked before, at a time when people weren't stepping up, right? Especially institutions, government institutions weren't stepping up. They were ignoring, they were stigmatizing. And so community came to take care of community. And so that's how Action Wellness started. And so now 40 years into the gig, right? Our first year we served over 100 people. Now we serve approximately 2,000 clients and their families a year. And so we have a myriad of services, again, primarily for people with HIV, but also we serve people at risk. And we have what's called medical case management program that really helps our clients to navigate these complex systems of care, because they're tough. If you've ever tried to, you know, navigate those systems. We also do perinatal support for pregnant women and their children. We work with incarcerated individuals at the Philadelphia Department of Prisons in and once they come out into community. And those are for both with people with HIV and those are also opioid users. Mm-hmm. So those are the two communities we serve there. And we have housing support, again, because we understand that we're not going to end HIV as we know it unless we look at those and try to mitigate. We're not going to solve society's problems, right? That's a conversation for another day. But we at least try to mitigate by having some housing support and giving housing assistance to our clients, as well as benefits assistance, as well as emergency funding for rent, food insecurity, and really to try to mitigate those. And just to end, is we have a core group of volunteers. We were started by volunteers, and we still continue to have a very expansive group. Over 200 volunteers that work here at Action Wellness volunteer their time. And we have what's called the Buddy Program, started early in the days. And it's really really having our volunteers that are thoroughly trained work with our clients who are medical case management services. And they provide practical and kind of emotional support because still people with HIV can be isolated. So they'll help someone go to the doctor. Take them to a movie or two. And just one thing, and then I'll stop jabbering on. Okay. We do have immediate seating, which is very special to us. And that what happens is we get tickets donated to us, theater tickets. We just had tickets to Mamma Mia, to libraries, to a host of events, a host of venues, and that we make available to our clients.
1: I love that. I love that. And where can people go to find out more information?
0: Sure. You want to go to actionwellness.org, or you can give us a call at 215-981-0088. And you can ask us about our services and we will provide you information. And if you meet the eligibility criteria, we will certainly help you to get those services. And they're all free of charge. Okay. So this is free of charge to folks.
1: $3.99 is the best price ever.
0: You can't beat it, Tiffany.
1: Absolutely not. Now, I know on October 3rd, at the end of this week, Action Wellness has a very special event that you are planning. Please share with the audience what that is and what folks can expect.
0: Sure. So this is our Black Tie Day Bingo event. It is one of our signature fundraisers. So we do a series of gay bingo events, monthly events, but this is kind of like our gay bingo event on steroids, right? So this is where you come, you get dressed up, you're fabulous, you feel fabulous, you are fabulous. And so what is, it's a night of, we start with a silent auction, cocktails, we have dinner and dancing, and we have performances by our bingo verifying divas who bring the energy, and we play bingo, and we have our two hostesses, Stella Dora, that is the persona of Tim Johnson, who are the event planner here, and Goldie John, J-A-W-N, and she is a longtime BVD, so they will be hosting, and so it'll be start at 6:30. It's at the Lowe's Hotel here in Philadelphia. We are also it's kind of three fabulous things coming together for that night. We're celebrating 40 years of Action Wellness. We're also doing the inaugural Carlotta Tendon Award after our longtime hostess, who's been hosting gay bingo since the beginning. She's 30 years, so she finally retired in June, so we've named an award after her. And then we're honoring Dr. Dimitri Deskalakis, who is a public health warrior. He will be the first recipient of this award, and he is currently the medical director of Callen Lord Health Center, New York City. He's also had leadership positions at the CDC and the New York Department of Health and Mental Hygiene. And I mean, he's a passionate advocate. He understands, like we do, that public health, right, is effective public health is based on science, trust, accessibility to those services by the people we serve, and putting the people we serve at the center of what we do. So we're very happy, because I think he's, you know, the legacy of that award is to Carlotta Tendon, longtime hostess. Again, Gay Bingo started at a time, just like Action Wellness was, when many people were being lost. It is a space and still a space for remembrance and joy, and advocacy and education. And so Carlotta entertained us, but she never let us forget that we were there for people to serve and to really help people with HIV. And I just say, I'll just step Gay Bingo. We took it over about 2 years ago, but throughout its history, it's raised close to $5 million for services for people with HIV. So it's been pretty amazing. Yeah.
1: Wow. And this is all happening on October 3rd. Where can people go to find more information on that event?
0: That's right. So again, I'll go to www.actionwellness.org. Right on our landing page, you will see that, and it will give you an opportunity to buy tickets. It'll tell you more about the event. We have a signature cocktail, for instance, that's going to be you know, free of charge to folks that go there, and it really is fun. I mean, and you can win some money. We're playing some bingo. We're giving away some money, folks, so come join us. You're going to have fun.
1: I love it. He said, go win some money.
0: Yeah, where's the money? We got some money for you.
1: Sounds amazing. Mary Evelyn Torres, Executive Director of Action Wellness. Thank you so much for joining us today on the Midday Break Room.
0: Thank you, Tiffany. And just one last word. Listen, I was listening to you. I'm an Eagles fan. Don't give up hope.
1: I know. We're not giving up hope.
0: No, let's not go crazy now. Let's not give up hope. But thank you very much for having me. It's been a pleasure.
1: No problem. Thank you for joining us. All right. Take care. Hey, y'all, don't touch that dial. We will be right back after this.
2: Good morning. It's Solomon Jones, host of

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0: 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This is the Midday Break Room here on WURD. I'm Tiffany Bacon. Thank you so much for meeting me at the water cooler today as we cover a variety of things, including culture, community, and current events. 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We would greatly appreciate it. And I greatly appreciate the opportunity to introduce you to my next guest, who is a former Pennsylvania legislator. He spent nearly three decades in the Pennsylvania House and Senate. During his career, he worked on issues that directly affected families, from Pennsylvania's Children's Health Insurance Program, CHIP, and the prescription assistance for older residents to a variety of other issues, including domestic violence and disability independence. I am welcoming to the program right now former PA legislator Alan Kukovich. Hello and welcome.
3: Yes, thanks for having me on your show.
0: All right, no problem. Thank you so much for joining us. You have a new book. The book is called The Work Is Never Done. Please tell us what inspired you to share this story, to share this bit of information about your work.
3: Well, there are probably two things, and the idea for it started a long time ago whenever I realized when I first got to the legislature with young guy, lots of great ideas, that I could solve these problems and move on. It's not the way it works. Things are always changing. One session of the legislature could pass a positive law that helped people. 2 years later, it could be under attack again. And so I realized that it was going to be the people that followed me that would make more of a difference. The best thing I could do was lay the groundwork. So the book is a call to action for younger people to get involved and show them that they have more power than I actually think they do.
0: All right. Very good. And in the way you have laid out the book, talk about how you decided to choose which experiences to include in the book, because I'm sure you have many more than you had pages to, than you had space in the book to fill. How did you choose which experiences to use?
3: Well, I tried to pick the ones that conveyed my message as strongly as possible. Where it shows that the people's voices changed the way the legislature thought about issues, the way culture was. So that took some time to figure out how to do that. But I was concerned early on whenever I would speak at colleges and things. There were a lot of bright young people who were engaged in issues, but they didn't understand the relevance the government had, especially state government, to their needs. What I learned was democracy works best when elected officials listen to people in the communities with their problems and use government to act upon it.
0: Okay. I'm curious, since you have had such a long career, how you are viewing what's happening right now, and is there anything comparable to what you experienced when you were in government?
3: Well, that's partially one of your questions about why write the book now. I think it's needed now. A lot of good people being forced out of public life. Public service is important. This is not a manual to teach people how to be a candidate. I've had some staff people who have never run for office, but they made amazing changes to help people out in their careers. as being part of the administration, just being an assistant to a legislator and doing a lot of the real work. So that was all tied up into that.
0: Yeah. A lot of people feel powerless right now and are faced with a lot of questions as the midterms approach in just a matter of weeks. What do you say to those people who are really struggling with what is going on and what to do when it's time to cast their vote?
3: Well, we do have power, and people don't realize that, and especially now, they seem rather powerless because of what's happening at the federal level. But becoming directly involved can make a difference, and we have to encourage people to do that. One of the things I try to do in the book is give concrete examples, especially like to those students I told you about who are concerned but don't know what government can do for them. We have examples in the book of how an issue came to light, where the ideas came from, which usually don't come from state capitals. They come from people in their communities. That's what I mean about legislative officials listening to their constituents and taking action upon it. Mm-hmm. So that's all part of it.
0: Yeah. As you're watching now, I know you're encouraging people to read the book, but your personal feelings about how things are unfolding right now, how are you feeling about what you're seeing?
3: Well, it is discouraging. I've always had this fear that underneath the surface there is an element of this country that is anti-democratic, anti-civil rights, a lot of things like that. I don't think I ever realized how strong it was until recently with this latest federal administration. A lot of political people are playing those hatreds and fears that make our country bad. And that's what's been strengthened. That, alongside with the fact that one of my big problems, which I try to address somewhat in the book, is the undue influence of money in politics. And that's something that's got to be, can only be, you know, problem. Democracy's got lots of problems. That's a given. The way you solve them is with more democracy, which means to me more people getting involved, more people using their voice. It's discouraging to think of what's happening now, but I'm hopeful that enough people are starting to stand up, take a stand that's going to make a difference.
0: Mm-hmm. Yeah. And we know that civic engagement doesn't just begin and end at the ballot box. Talk about other ways that you encourage, like the students that you've mentioned so far in our conversation, other ways that you encourage that to continue and to fight the feeling of hopelessness that may befall some.
3: Well, I would like people to do a little self-searching about what is important to them, what isn't being done, or what's something that's happening that's having a bad effect on them, their families, their communities. Or if there are certain issues, a lot of young people are concerned about environmental issues, appropriately so. And what actions can they take? Are there things they can do to start locally? Because you don't have to make a big splash in the national scene. It's almost impossible to do. But by learning as much as you can about the issue, about speaking out about it, beginning to just talk to family and friends, because people don't realize how much power they have, how much power their voice has, until they start to use it.
0: Okay. Thank you for sharing that. I know you probably cover a lot of this in the book, and we don't want to give away too many spoilers. We do want people to pick it up for themselves and read it. But I'm curious about how you changed as a man during your time in office, or during your time serving the people. Who were you when you started, and who are you now?
3: I think when I liked the way I was when I started. I was young and full of fire, but I was naive. And I call myself now sort of a pragmatic idealist. I mean, it's great in a place like a body of a legislature to have ideals, but when they clash against the real world, it can be discouraging. got to try to rise above that. And you do that by reaching out to people, explaining your situation. It's like those people who aren't in office. They need to know what they're talking about. You know, if a legislator is visited by a constituent, that constituent has done his or her homework, can have a real influence. And so it starts with finding out what you really passionately care about, because that's where you're going to devote your best part of your time. And then you've got to do the homework around that, and you've got to figure out a way for you yourself. Do you want to affect the local community? Do you want to affect the local government? Do you want to try to change state laws? It takes a little bit of homework, too. Find out who your allies are in government, who's going to be against it and for what reasons. That you can be more effective if you understand all the background to that.
0: Great stuff. Thank you so much for sharing. Where can people pick up your book, The Work Is Never Done?
3: Work Is Never Done is right now is selling on Amazon. It was a few weeks ago when it was first published. It was the number one selling book in this area of government. For example, nonfiction about government, the way it works. So Amazon is still the best place to get it, but various bookstores will be opening up with a book soon.
0: All right. Sounds good. And before I let you go, what's the one thing you would like the Word listener and Word viewer to know, not only about your book, but a career in government?
3: Well, it seemed at the time that it was a lot of work. Gave up a lot of your private time. You gave up, you didn't meet with your friends as much. And you have to question yourself, was it worth it? In retrospect, as I look back, it certainly was. As a matter of fact, I was fortunate to have that opportunity. It made me feel better about the things I believed in, where we had positive change. It's terrific. There's nothing better than that. That feeling never lasts too long because, like I said, the work is never done. You have to move on. I don't think I ever passed a bill, whether it was to help unemployed steel workers or whether it was to give children health insurance, where I was satisfied with it. And I'm hoping that we'll be able to restore that. Thanks to the federal government, Pennsylvania started slipping behind again with children coverage because of cuts in Medicaid. When I started, an inordinate amount of people, especially in the Philadelphia and Pittsburgh areas, were without health care. We turned that around. My goal was to make sure every child in Pennsylvania at least had health care. We got very close to that, and now we're sliding back. Another example of why it is never done. If I had given up after passing the bill that created the Children's Health Insurance Program, we would be probably not as well off as when it first passed. So that work has got to continue.
0: All right. Former PA legislator Alan Kukovich, thank you so much for joining us. His latest book is available now. It's called The Work Is Never Done. Thank you so much for joining us today on the Midday Break Room. All right. Nice to meet you as well. Take care. All right, y'all. Do not touch that dial. More of the Midday Break Room coming your way right after this. Want to be heard on Word?
4: I just wanted to tell you that I really appreciate your program.
0: Well, thank you much. We appreciate your call.
5: Call 215-634-8065. That, of course, the number you can call to get in on the conversation.
0: Thanks, Solomon. And if you're calling outside of Philadelphia, dial 1-866-361-0900. First-time caller? Great. We'd love to hear from you. 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
0: I always love this track by Luther. Well, I love everything by Luther for real. But this one just is nice and smooth for your Tuesday. Welcome back. It is the Midday Break Room here on WURD. I am Tiffany Bacon here with Super Producer Niall. Thank you so much for joining us, meeting us at the water cooler. Appreciate your comments. Going to read a few of them, actually, because it is time for us to go back into time. But I want to read some comments. In the meantime, let's see, I want to go back, but not too far back. I know Kim made, hey Kim, always love your interactions with us on the show. I appreciate you. Kim said, I missed it also. So Jalen never returned after the hit or the concussion scare. Okay, yeah, so we're jumping back to our Eagles conversation because I did miss the game, but I ain't missed that score. Yikes. So, yeah, did he come back to the rest of the game?
12: He did. He, like, okay. So when he got knocked out, he only missed four plays, and then he came back in right after. But in those four plays that he missed, our backup quarterback, Andy Dalton, threw an interception, which could have been a touchdown, but, you know, he turned the ball over, and that shifted the momentum of the entire game.
0: Yeah. All right. Well, thank you for that. Also, Kim goes on to say, when I was speaking with Evelyn Torres, Mary Evelyn Torres, Kim says, Evelyn has been on the front lines fighting the good fight for decades. May God continue to bless and keep her in perfect peace. Thank you for your work. Amen to that. Also, Malcolm is checking in. Hey, Malcolm. He said, great segment when I was talking to the former PA legislator. Also, Kim goes on to say, the title of the former legislator's book speaks to me. The work is never done. Still active in his elder years. Admirable. Thank you for giving Mr. Kukovich the space to tell his story. Absolutely. That is what we are here for. So, we're also here to give you some good moments of history. So it is time for us to go back into time to talk about what happened on this date throughout history. Today is September 29th, and on this date in 1967, Gladys Knight and the Pips are the first to release the Norman Whitfield song, I Heard It Through the Grapevine. Now, you and I had this conversation a while ago because I said that this version was released first. Yes, Norman Whitfield wrote it. But here's what's interesting. And I found this out watching a documentary about Motown. Smokey Robinson and Berry Gordy were talking about this particular record. And they said that Marvin Gaye recorded it first. Mm-hmm. But Gladys Knight and the Pips released it first.
12: Interesting.
0: Then I think it was redone. Then Marvin's was released later. I think it was the same year, later that year.
12: Yeah, I remember us having that conversation, and that was like my first time, you know, hearing about it. I thought that was strictly just Marvin Gaye's song, but like you said, he wasn't the first to, even though like he was the first to record it, but, you know, Gladys Knight and the Pips were the first to release it. So I always found that very interesting. But yeah, nice little fun fact.
0: Absolutely. And I love both of those songs. Norman Whitfield was like the producer's producer, songwriter's songwriter, composer's composer. He co-wrote many Motown hits, including Ain't Too Proud to Beg, just mentioned Heard It Through the Grapevine, War, Ball of Confusion, Off of the Temps, Papa Was a Rolling Stone. I love the creators. Oh, I can't think of a creator's name, but I watch him on Instagram, and he's like acting like he's the Temps and they get ready to sing, and it's that long intro,
12: and he gets like, hold up, wait, give it a minute.
0: And that was like from the mini series about the Temps, like that, right, that audio. But seeing him replay it is like super crazy funny. But yeah, loving that. Also on this date, I lost the years, what happened? Also on this date, 1977, James Brown's band said peace, see you later. They were in Florida, and the band walked out on James. They were angry over what they considered inadequate pay. And if I remember correctly, that scene played out in the movie
12: And Get On Up, right?
0: And Get On Up with Chadwick Boseman. May he rest in eternal and eternal peace. I think I remember that scene in the movie.
12: Yeah, I remember they, you know, portraying him as like a very strict band leader. Everything had to be very on point, very specific. And yeah, like his band members in the movie were, you know, really pissed off because they felt as though they deserved higher pay, and, you know, they worked, you know, really long hours, long rehearsals, things of that nature. So but yeah, I thought it was really cool to see that fact, because like I immediately thought to the movie, I'm like, oh, so this is what they were talking about. So
0: very well done movie, I must say. Chadwick did an amazing job. Shout out to our very own Jill Scott, who played one of his wives in that. It was on this date in 1988, Stacy Allison became the first American woman to reach the summit of Mount Everest. Now, granted, climbing mountains is a feat for only a small few people. I can't even imagine why.
12: A lot of people have died trying to climb. I mean, there's still dead bodies on Mount Everest to this
0: day. That's what they
12: say. It's hard to recover because it's too dangerous to go up there with the weather, little oxygen, like the terrain is crazy. Like, it's just...
0: Yeah.
12: Yeah.
0: 29,000 feet above sea level is serious.
12: Right. Very much so. Like, that's like the height that a lot of planes fly, you know, when you're on a flight. So, and just like the amount of like, just the physical toll that takes on your body. Cause that's going to take you multiple days, I would think, to, you know, get up there. You got to have, you're hauling all this equipment on your back. You got to have oxygen mat. Like, it's just, it's a lot. But I mean,
0: God bless them.
12: Right.
0: Wouldn't be me. Because then, once you get up, how you get down? It's worth it. I'm like thinking the coming down?
12: Right.
0: No, ma'am.
12: Exactly.
0: I'm good. So, Stacy Allison, on this date, first American woman to make that climb and get to the top. Not make that climb, but get to the top. On this date, 1992, Magic Johnson announces his return to basketball. But then that was short-lived. So he announced his retirement because he revealed that he was HIV positive. Going back to the HIV conversation that we had with Mary Evelyn Torres. And just keep in mind, 30 plus years ago, almost 40 years ago, the conversation around HIV was very, very different. The knowledge about it was very, very different. And the way you were treated was different. You know, the medications that we have now were not available then. So this was a big deal for him to say, I'm HIV positive. Now I'm going to go back and play. But then there was so much hoopla about him returning to the game. It was like, yeah, never mind.
12: Yeah, I know that was a very hot topic during that time. Like you said, like the way we view the HIV virus now is definitely different than it was in like the early 90s with the different technological advancements that we have had nowadays. So but yeah, I know that was like a very huge story. And also like there was a lot of misconceptions about HIV as well. It's like, oh, you can't play any sport or be physically active if you have like, you know, HIV. So even though he didn't end up actually returning to play, but just his announcement saying that, yeah, I'm going to plan to, you know, play basketball, I could only imagine how, you know, major that was, and that, you know, was eye-opening for a whole lot of people. So
0: yeah,
12: I can understand that.
0: So even talking about people who were HIV positive on TV was such a big deal. So connecting us to our brief conversation yesterday about A Different World, the reboot now out on Netflix. I saw somebody in the chat said that they did watch it last night. I really enjoyed it. I really, really enjoyed it. And one of the things that the original show did was they had an episode featuring Whoopi Goldberg and Tisha Campbell about HIV. You gotta watch. Have you ever seen that episode?
12: I have not, no.
0: It's on Netflix. The original series is on Netflix. Look for that episode. I don't remember what season. I'll find that out for you. I'm sure I can look it up. But it's very, very good. And it highlights just how people responded and reacted to someone who said that they had the virus, especially in the early 90s. Just to really frame, because you weren't even here yet, like to really frame your mind around how people reacted. There was an episode on New York Undercover, which was around, like, I think this was 95 or 96 that this episode that I was looking at came out. And it was a similar thing. There was a young lady who revealed to the lady cop, excuse me, that she was HIV positive. And I guess she got shot. She was dying. And like, she wouldn't even touch her at all. Like, wouldn't even touch her. So, yeah, there's a lot to learn and understand about, you know, even how we view and interact with people who reveal that they are HIV positive. Even now, there's still some people, even now, oh my gosh, when I was still doing workshops, there are still some people even now who say, oh, I'm not eating after nobody that's HIV positive.
12: Wow.
0: Which is like, you're more likely to get herpes. In fact, you can get herpes. You're not getting HIV.
12: And that really just speaks to like the miseducation and a lot of misconceptions about the disease. So yeah, people just, you know, we just really got to do our homework and just stay educated on these things.
0: Yeah, you're not going to get HIV. Listen, Linda, that is our Back in the Day segment, talking about a couple of things that happened on this day throughout history. I think we need a relax, relate, release moment since we were talking about A Different World. Debbie Allen's character was like, relax, relate, release. Relax, relate, release. That is what we're about to do. We're going to play you some music so you can do just that. Let your mind take a breather, but definitely get into the groove. Don't turn away. If you're new to the show, don't turn away from Facebook. Keep Facebook going, because when we come back, we'll have more visual content for you, more conversations. We don't want you to miss that. 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All right, do not touch that dial. 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
14: Latrista Webb. We're talking about talking to young people about getting civically engaged, right? And young people being impacted by the justice system at sometimes too young of an age. If you talk to people who are inside, people who are incarcerated, they don't need a lot of civic education. They get it. They're trying to figure out how they can vote even from inside. How do we try to close that gap or connect those dots between folks who have unfortunately had some tough experiences being incarcerated and they got some knowledge? How do we close the gap with the young people who maybe just don't understand how these things line up and connect for their own experiences?
15: First, I want to say, and I'm sorry, this is very off topic, but just give me a little bit of grace. 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Mm-hmm. So anyone who believes no one's listening to Word, you don't know what you're talking about, because they listen, they come out in numbers, and they, I'm going to go as far to say they might have a little clique or a little Evening Words gang, and they come out in support of Dr. Peterson, and we'll come out and tell you Dr. Peterson's very busy, but you know, we're here. So I appreciate the listeners who came out. So I just want to say thank you to that.
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7: We are giving voice to the community, and without the community, there will be no word. 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

0: The Sound of Philadelphia, featuring Lou Rawls, The OJs, Harold Melvin and the Blue Notes, Billy Paul, Dee Dee Sharp, The Intruders, Archie Bell and the Drells, and The 3 Degrees.
1: I was in New York City a few months ago, and the garbage and the trash men were on strike. I'm talking about the maintenance people for the city. What they were trying to do was they were trying to get a little more money, you know, get a little raise in pay. But at that particular time, the city was broke. They were about ready to declare default. I tell you, the garbage in some places was stacked up 2-3 stories high. At night, boy, at night.

0: celebrating all-star music collabs on the Midday Mix. This one from 1988, Self-Destruction, featuring the Stop the Violence movement, KRS-One, D-Nice, Miss Melody, Stetsasonic, Kool Moe Dee, MC Lyte, Dougie Fresh, Just Ice, Heavy D, and Public Enemy.
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Word Radio's Midday Mix celebrating all stars in music. This is called You Will Know. Black Men United, they are Tevin Campbell, El DeBarge, Gerald LaVert, Tony, Boyz II Men, I'll Be Sure, Lenny Kravitz, R. Kelly, Aaron Hall, Brian McKnight, Silk, Keith Sweat, Stokely, H-Town, Christopher Williams, Portrait, Damian Hall, Little Joe, Intro, After 7, Usher, Savoy, Joe, and D'Angelo from 1994. When I was a young

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0: on WURD. Welcome back. It is the Midday Break Room here on WURD. Thank you so much for joining us today. And thanks for checking out today's Midday Mix. It was a mellow, neo-soul-esque groove. I see you, Kim, in the chat talking about we knocked it out of the park with the Jill Scott Live. I love that album, her live album, Words and Experience, I think is the name of it. I think it was recorded in Philadelphia and in D.C., if I'm not mistaken. But yeah, giving you something mellow and smooth to help you relax, relate, and release. Well, it is my pleasure to welcome my next guest to the program here to talk about the Please Touch Museum. She is the Senior Manager of Museum Events. Joining us right now is Christina. Hey, how are you?
7: I'm good. How are you?
0: Breathing on schedule. thank you for being here. And listen, the Please Touch Museum is almost 50 years old. Oh my goodness. Yes. It's been around for a minute. Let's talk about the importance of this museum in all of its iterations in the past five decades.
7: Yes. So this year we are celebrating the Please Touch Museum's 50th birthday on October the 2nd. The Please Touch Museum began 50 years ago from Portia Spur's vision of the children learn best through play, through touching, through exploring, and just doing things with their hands. This initiative is Philadelphia's beloved cultural institution with millions of people who visit the museum throughout the year. And it's a multi-generational opportunity for guests to have fun with their grandparents, parents, and littles.
0: I love that. And I know it has grown so much in 50 years because the African American Museum is also 50 this year. So 1976 was a big year for culture in Philadelphia, for sure. Talk about why the museum's existence is so important, especially in 2026.
7: In 2026, the Police Touch Museum provides a safe space for our community. It's the only direct children's institution in the city of Philadelphia. So we provide different experience for the children to be able to explore themselves, do cultural experience, do just accessibility. We have our access program that people are able to come for $2 or $5 throughout the year. And also just a place to be, just to have fun and not have to worry about anybody telling you, no, you cannot touch it. So it's a place of fun and just exploring different opportunities.
0: I love it. So since it is birthday time for the museum, what events do you have coming up to help celebrate?
7: So this weekend, October 3rd and the 4th, we are free to the public. However, tickets are sold out, but we are accepting...
0: It's free, but...
7: Yeah, it's free. But we are sold out, but we are accepting walk-ups based upon capacity. We would like to thank the Philadelphia Cities Fund 2026 Milestone Grant, supported by PICO, who supported us and to provide us opportunity to have free access for the entire weekend. Included in that, we have a plethora of activations. We have a museum-wide birthday sing-along in the morning and the afternoon. We have a big group collaboration birthday card that will be created. We have live performances from the Give and Take Jugglers, Music and Bubbles with Margaret, the Guachin Angels, and then also Judy Tootie, the Magician. And also, we have a large donation from ShopRite Brown Stores. They're donating 2,500 cupcakes that will be given out throughout the weekend.
0: Ooh. So we
7: weekend.
0: Okay. And I'm just now logging onto the website and you have something called Paw Patrol Adventure Play that's coming soon. I know that's a big hit for the youngins. Talk about what folks can expect there.
7: Yes. And also, just to add, I forgot, the exhibits team have been working very hard on creating a life-size birthday cake that will be around the base of the torch, and the cake will be interactive, so children will be able to press the sparkles, the little sprinkles, and it will light up the candles around the torch at the base, and it will be up around the museum all month long. So come and play. But to talk about Paw Patrol, yes, Paw Patrol is opening next Wednesday, October the 7th. You can join Chase and his crew and just do a bunch of hands-on rescue missions throughout the exhibit, and it's here until January.
0: I love this. I absolutely love this. The exhibits, I'm looking at the website, and the exhibits, as you say, capture the imagination. You have programs like Play with a Purpose. Tell us a little bit more about that one.
7: We'll Play with Purpose?
0: Yeah.
7: Yes. So we have a program that basically caters to our littles all the way up into our kindergarten age. So it's a multi-age program that goes through our minis, tinies. I'm missing a group of kids, but in kinder play. But just from 18 months until pre-K age is a program. It's free access. And then October starts our new programming as well.
0: I love it. So tell me, ma'am, what is your favorite part of the museum?
7: My favorite part, I feel like it changes as I explore more because I'm always behind the scenes. But when I do the events, I get to activate each space differently. Mm-hmm. But I would have to say my favorite space is the Wonder Theater. The Wonder Theater is just got a new renovation within the past 2 years. And within the Wonder Theater, we're able to bring outside performers and community organizations to basically host different performances, dancing, singing, and we have drum lines, and we bring in different performers. And I feel like it's a space where children are able to see other kids they will grow up to be doing activities that they could possibly be when they grow up. Because when I was younger, I did a lot of dance and drama, and it's because I saw older people doing it as well. And now I'm older, I dance now, and so it's nice to kind of like build that connection to encourage our littles to do the same as well.
0: That is wonderful. Absolutely wonderful. And it is great to have an institution like that in Philadelphia. And since you're a part of a museum, you know, we are saddened to hear about the Academy of Natural Sciences, its official closing happened over the weekend. As someone who works with a museum, how are people feeling about that? And what is the resolve for the Police Touch Museum to not let that happen there?
7: It's a definite hit, a hard hit to the museum, because we love what we do every day. And it's sad to hear another institution, which we worked very closely with for the past couple years, not exist anymore. And we all want our colleagues in the science room to just keep pushing and keep providing their programming. And what we're doing, I feel like every year we're trying to just elevate ourselves and to be very aware as to what the community needs from us and what type of resources we need to go after to continue to provide those resources. So it's continuous conversation. We continue to challenge each other to just try to be better than what we were the last year. And this is my fifth year in events, so now it's like we did that one time, so how are we trying to challenge ourselves to just go above and beyond and think out the box to ensure that we can continue to provide another 50 years of Police Touch Museum to our community?
0: Amen to that. As an events manager, talk about your process for coming up with great events for the young people, for the visitors.
7: I am a person that thinks a lot in my sleep. I used to be a teacher, now almost 5 years ago now. I was a teacher. I worked in the public school system and I worked in the private school system. And I listened to what the children want. And just listening to them, you get all the ideas you can possibly need. Like, for instance, I have a friend who has a young daughter, and she comes to our countdown to New Year events. And she's like, this year, I'm not going to tell the theme right now, but she's like, this year you should do blah, blah, blah. And I said, okay. And I took that, and then we go to the team. And I'm like, well, I got this idea from a six-year-old. Let's take her idea and make a plan and just think about new ways of kind of tweaking what we did last year. We don't have to create anything new again. It's just about building and adding the experience so that when people come, they say, you know what? I need to come to this event again. We're also just making sure, like, if we're missing anything, just I pay attention to the people during the day. So I'm like watching how parents interact with the children and how the children respond into the activations we bring, and see how we are able to enhance it so that next year when they come, it's like, okay, they're paying attention to the people that are coming into the museum.
0: I love that. I love that you say you listen to the children, because they have ideas. They have thoughts.
7: Yes.
0: They have opinions. They do.
7: Yes.
0: I love that. Absolutely love that. So finally, before I let you go, remind people about the activities that are coming up, where they can go to get more information.
7: Yeah. So within this next month, we have our 50th birthday celebration, the 3rd and the 4th. Next Wednesday, we have Paw Patrol opening up on the 7th. We have our Indigenous People Day next, the Monday, the 12th. We are open to the public, so please come and visit us. We have our Imagination Ball happening on Thursday, October 22nd, and we end the month off with our Halloween celebration on Saturday, October the 31st. In addition to our birthday celebration, we are asking the community to share your story. So go to PleaseTouchMuseum.org/50 and add any type of story you want to tell us. We will highlight it on our website page. And if you want to visit the museum or just see what the museum is about, you can go to PleaseTouchMuseum.org.
0: Absolutely love it. You guys are doing great work, and you're providing an awesome space for our young people to explore and touch things.
7: Yes.
0: Which is important, because you know, when you're at grandmama's house or when you're in your own house, it's like, don't touch that.
7: Right.
0: Everything. Don't touch that.
7: Yes.
0: So thank you so much, Christina Hay, Senior Manager of Museum Events at the Please Touch Museum. Thank you again for joining us today on the Midday Break Room.
7: Thank you so much.
0: All right. No problem. Take care.
7: Bye-bye.
0: All right, y'all. Listen, I'm pushing the museum thing. We already went through this thing with the Academy of Natural Sciences. If you haven't been to the Please Touch Museum, if you haven't taken one of your littles, niece, nephew, grandchild, I don't know, you work at a program somewhere where you're in charge of lots of children, get them over to the museum, especially since they're celebrating 50 years. This is amazing. So please go take the young people, take yourself, the young people, spend a day playing and touching things at the Please Touch Museum. All right, do not touch that dial. We will be right back with more on the Midday Break Room after this.
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8: 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Convenient? Absolutely. But don't confuse convenient with correct. Google calls these AI overviews, and researchers have found that 1 in 10 AI search summaries can sometimes give inaccurate information or misrepresent the sources they're pulling from. So here's my rule. Once you get your answer, don't just stop at the summary. Look underneath it for the sources. Open the original website and make sure it actually says what the AI claims it says. Then check a second reliable source. For health information, that might be the CDC or your healthcare provider. For government information, go directly to the appropriate .gov website. 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
1: And welcome back. It's the Midday Break Room here on WURD. I am Tiffany Bacon. Going to bring Super Producer Niall back into the conversation. Going to read some of your comments as we get ready to wrap up today's show. Kim said, y'all knocked another midday mix out of the proverbial park with Miss Jill Scott live in concert. Her voice is unmistakable. Absolutely. And then Cynthia went on to say, midday mix packed with favorite artists and songs. The version of He Loves Me is sheer fire. Yes, it's probably only the second time I've ever heard it. Fire. Yes, Miss Cynthia, it is one of my favorite versions of that song. That whole album, the Experience album, it's her live double album. I don't remember what year it came out, many moons ago. Like, all of her first album is live. So it was recorded in one of her first tours. So that Who Is Jill Scott is all live on that thing, and it is fantastic. So if you can get your hands on it, I encourage you to do so. So Niall, since we were just talking with the sister from and the Please Touch Museum, talking about it is 50 years old, so is the African American Museum in Philadelphia 50 years old. A lot of things happened in 1976. You know, it's the semi-quincentennial. We've been celebrating the 250th anniversary of the country. Of course, back then it was the bicentennial, but there were lots of films, pretty well-known films, that were released in 1976. And in fact, it is the 50th anniversary of Rocky, which also came out in 76. So there's going to be a citywide celebration honoring the iconic film of the Philadelphia Visitor Center, and the Rocky Season Committee, didn't even know there was such a thing, announced Rocky Season, a citywide celebration marking 50 years since the original release of the Academy Award-winning film for Best Picture. The celebration has already begun, but it looks like it's going to be continuing for some time. There will be events and experiences through December 3rd. A lot of people have different feelings about the film and or its star right now, but I will say, if you talk about music that motivates you, I used to have certain songs from the various films on my little workout mixtape.
4: Oh wow.
1: When I was in the gym, I need to get back, I know. When I was in the gym, that would be on my mixtape, especially when I was lifting weights or when I was jumping rope. Like, for whatever reason, I hate running. I would prefer to dance and do other cardio, but I do like to lift weights. That would be on my mixtape.
4: Interesting. Yeah.
1: That, iconic music.
4: Yeah, that like Rocky song. I remember when the Eagles first won the Super Bowl,
1: man,
4: in 2017.
1: Yeah.
4: That song was on like nonstop. It was on repeat.
1: Yeah.
4: Crazy. So
1: yeah,
4: I understand.
1: Yeah. If you're talking about a playlist of films to watch that are celebrating 50 years this year, and to talk about filmmaking from that time period, some of the top films that were released in that year, in addition to Rocky, All the President's Men, which was a really good film about the reporters who broke the Watergate story. That starred Robert Redford and Dustin Hoffman. Good film. Also, Taxi Driver. That was a disturbing film, and I never got through the whole thing. That was with Robert De Niro and Jodie Foster, a very young Jodie Foster. She was a preteen or a teen in that film. Also a film that came out that year was Marathon Man, which for some reason, like, I don't know why I liked that film as a kid when it would come on TV, but I did. But I was always a fan of Dustin Hoffman. That was a really good film. Also came out 1976. The Omen. Now, you want to talk about disturbing. Have you ever seen The Omen?
4: I have not.
1: It's Halloween time, so, you know, all those horror films are going to be flooding your cable networks if you still have cable. This is the time they start showing Carrie. And you know what? I haven't seen The Omen on TV lately. Lately, in the last couple of years. Haven't seen that. But that was one of those movies, if you think of a movie that disturbed you to the point where you're like, yeah, we don't have to go back. We don't have to watch it again. That's probably number two on my list of films that I saw when I was young. I had no business watching. And we don't have to go back because it was very disturbing. It's very disturbing. You might want to watch it just to understand.
4: Like, what's it about? Like, it's like, what's like the main plot of it?
1: It's a demon child. The child is a demon.
4: Oh, okay. Gotcha.
1: And the things that bad boy does, you like.
4: Got you. Okay, cool. May have to check it out.
1: He's a demon. Yeah. Also, another couple of movies that are turning 50 this year. Sparkle. The original Sparkle. Not the one that was remade with Whitney Houston, God rest her soul. I'm talking about the original. Philip Michael Thomas, Lynette McKee, Irene Cara, Dorian Harewood. That came out in 1976. One of my absolute favorite films from Irene Cara. That's turning 50 this year. So is Bingo Long, Traveling All-Stars, and Motor Kings. That's with Billy Dee Williams. I remember watching that as a little kid. They used to be on TV a lot. That's about baseball. It's great. He's looking like, I don't know none of what you're talking about right now. I don't know none of these. But you've heard of Sparkle, the original one, right?
4: I've heard of the original one. I did see the remake that had Jordan Sparks and Whitney Houston in it. I think that came out like 2013-ish.
1: Ish, yeah.
4: Somewhere around there, but well, I did see that movie.
1: Wait, did it come out after Whitney passed? I don't remember.
4: It came out, I think, right before she passed. Okay.
1: So that was like 2011, right? Did she pass in 2011?
4: That sounds about right, yeah. I remember being in high school, so yeah, that sounds around about then. Right, yeah.
1: Mm-hmm. Mm. Yeah, you gotta see the original, though. It's grittier. The original is grittier. It's like, ooh. Like, they changed the story for the remake. Because in the original, sister situation was... It ended differently.
4: Interesting.
1: Yeah.
4: Okay. I'm about to tune into that, John. Okay.
1: Yeah, you... Yeah, watch that. It's a good one.
4: All right, cool.
1: And last but not least, Car Wash turns 50 this year.
4: Wow. Seems like a lot of iconic films came out in 76. Wow.
1: Yeah.
4: That's what's up.
1: Even more than that, but those are the top ones that I would mention. And while the film itself wasn't, for me, amazing, it was fun, and it was the soundtrack for me. Mm. It was that Car Wash soundtrack that was amazing. Speaking of Norman Whitfield, the soundtrack was amazing for that. So that is what we have for the second edition of Back in the Day, since we're talking about things that are 50 this year. If you've never seen some of the films that I mentioned in honor of their 50th year in existence, I encourage you to check them out. I'm sure there is some streaming network that's streaming any and all of those. I do believe Sparkle is on Tubi. I think I saw Sparkle on Tubi recently. If it's still there, check it out. Sometimes it comes back around Black History Month. But if you can check that out, I'm sure you can find all the President's Men. You can always, I mean, they always run Rocky. So if you want to see that, that's, it's always on somewhere. And Bingo Long, that one I rarely see. You may have to Google search that and watch that on YouTube. But just mentioning some of the movies that are turning 50 this year. That's it for today's edition of the Midday Break Room. It was so much fun. Thank you, thank you, thank you for all those who listen to the program, who watch the program on Facebook or on our website. For those who were commenting in the chat, God bless you, Niall. Thank you for your comments. Much love going out to all of our guests today. It has definitely been a blast, very informative. I greatly appreciate their presence. And of course, I say thank you, Super Producer Niall. You know I can't do it without you.
4: Appreciate you, Tiff.
1: No problem. I appreciate you back. Y'all, I hope you have a peaceful, positive, and productive day. 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Stick around. Al Sharpton is next. Bye-bye.

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2: Action Network rallied tonight at Greater Abyssinian Baptist Church, where Bishop E.T. Cavanaugh is the pastor, and certainly our gallant chapter leader, Dr. Marcia McCall, is in charge. And at 4 o'clock, they're doing the AI Affluency Workshop. Our community needs to know what AI is, how it works, not to be where the whole world is dealing with AI and we don't even know how it works. I've challenged the AI companies to do what they are doing with teachers, and that is put the resources there to, so we could train our community. And we have our staff member Susan Hearn in town to give that at 4 at also at the Greater Abyssinian Baptist Church in Cleveland. So we'll be there all afternoon and evening. People are coming from around Ohio. I'm already here, so you can tell people that I am in town. I will be there for the sessions. Let me say that there's a lot going on. We see today that Special Counsel Jack Smith has been grilled by the U.S. Senate. And they're trying to act as though that he had some kind of vendetta against Donald Trump when he indicted him about the government documents in his home in Mar-a-Lago. And, of course, the Republicans are trying to ignore the fact that Trump had on tape asked the people in Georgia of voter authority that he needed 11,000 votes. That while we're seeing again the polls all over the country showing that the Republicans are in trouble in this midterm election, and the Democrats are ahead or tied in various places that they usually don't have a chance, usual red states. So it's going to be very interesting as we see these last 30 some odd days roll out. We also see that the president seems unhinged, just making all kind of reckless statements. He's meeting today with all the big AI company heads, technology heads, which is why I'm trying to hold them accountable. We need the information. We can't be on rotary phones and everybody understands AI but us. Very much committed, as we will deal with in the 6 o'clock rally tonight, 6 p.m. at Greater Abyssinian in Cleveland. I'll be in Chicago Monday, in Tallahassee the end of the week. The national tour around voting rights and setting up voter brigades, keeping our commitment that we made at the big march in Washington on August 28th. We can't sit around spectating when our lives are at stake. And I believe that our people are going to be the margin of difference and hopefully of victory in the November elections, not for the Democrats, but for democracy and for all of us. So this is Tell It All Tuesday, live from Cleveland. I want all of your calls and you that can't call to deal with sending me a message on our message board. And I'm looking at the message board now, and I see people are tuned in already. and I am

ready for us to talk about it on the air, so you heard nationwide, every state and every region of the country. Barbara and Jean has wrote, "Good afternoon, Reverend Al, from Chicago, Illinois." And I see Bruce Turner saying, "Welcome to Ohio, Rev, and thank you, and I'm glad that I am being welcomed by you." James Thomas is saying, "I'm on the message board with all of these." Says, "Good afternoon, Reverend Sharpton, and it's Tell It All Tuesday, and this Jack Smith hearing that Republicans are having is an absolute joke, and the Republicans aren't even laying a hand on Jack Smith." Yeah, I've watched some of it here at the hotel, and I agree with you, James. They've not only not laid a hand, I think they've discredited themselves, because they're not even asking questions relevant to what they said. Maurice Williams is saying, "We can't watch the house burn down. We've got to put it out." I think you express my sentiments as well, Maurice, that there are those that are saying, "Let the house burn down." That's easy to say when you're not in the house. We're in the house. If the house burned down, we're going to burn too. And I think that it is important that we understand we have a stake in this. We've got to deal with this. And the way to deal with it is protecting our vote and protecting our interests and making sure that people understand that our communities is not asleep during this critical election period. So I'm opening up the phones, 1-877-532-5797. I hear there's some fire alarm testing at the hotel as I'm doing the show. Don't worry about that. They say it's a test. I don't know why they start a test while I'm going on the air. If I think it's a conspiracy, don't call me paranoid. I've been here a couple of hours and they didn't test till I went on the air, but we'll let that go. I'm here. I'm working. I'm on it. Let's talk today about what is going on in the country. The fact is that, yes, the Jack Smith testimony is one thing, but affordability. All the way, I traveled from Washington, D.C. here this morning, and people are stopping me in the airports saying, "Remal, I can't afford the gas, I can't afford the petroleum." And I'm talking about white and black stopping me. People are not oblivious to the suffering that is going on in this country. And as I've said, it is not about Democrat or Republican. This is about what is good for you and your family and what is not good. I keep telling people, I'm not telling people to vote for the Democrats, to vote for democracy and vote for your interests as a way to protect it. And then you have all those cynics in our own community. Well, vote no matter. Well, if it doesn't matter, then why are tens of thousands of people being put off health care? It matters to them. And the way they got it is because we voted and put people in, like Obama and Biden, that gave it to us. If it doesn't matter, then why are you living in a house that's zoned residential area? So let's stop talking crazy and put on your big boy and big girl pants and skirts, and we must do what is in our interest. So I'm going to open up the phones, 1-877-532-5797, 1-877-532-5797, or you can go to the message board at National Action Network.
Net, and you hear the sirens. That's not the police coming to get me. That's the fire alarm in this hotel. But let's do what we got to do. Let me take a break. Maybe that'll quiet down, and I'm opening up the phone. Keep it real.

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1: It's Sybil Wilkes with what we need to know. British authorities released five men on bail after arresting them over a thwarted terror attack on a United Kingdom airbase used by U.S. military. Counterterrorism police launched an early Saturday operation after receiving a tip regarding three suspicious vehicles approaching RAF Fairford in Western England. Prime Minister Andy Burnham confirmed counterterrorism units are leading the ongoing investigation, closely monitoring the movements of the suspects who face serious terrorism and explosives charges. In New York, prosecutors are officially reopening a criminal investigation involving a former Cornell University student who alleges she was drugged and sexually assaulted by seven fraternity members in 2024. The Tompkins County District Attorney plans to present the case to a grand jury after a civil lawsuit disclosed previously unexamined evidence, including a group chat where Chi Phi fraternity members allegedly organized the assault. Cornell University issued an official statement fully supporting the decision to reopen the criminal case. Along the West Coast, high surf and coastal flood advisories remain active across Southern California through Tuesday as massive ocean swells from offshore Hurricane Polo affect coastal areas. Emergency officials in Los Angeles, Orange, and Ventura counties warn of 4 to 7 feet breaking waves, prompting business owners in Long Beach to pile sandbags following earlier flood damage from Hurricane Marie. And in sports, yes, we know LeBron James will play his 24th NBA season with the Philadelphia 76ers, but he also revealed he initially considered joining the rival New York Knicks until, of course, New York won that NBA title in June. King James plans to split his time between his homes in Philadelphia and New York City as he pursues another championship. To subscribe to my free daily newsletter, please visit SybilWilkes.com. For all the news 24/7, go to News1.com. I'm Sybil Wilkes. Be informed. 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

0: I'm your host, Reverend Al Sharpton, live from Cleveland, Ohio. It is Tell It All Tuesday, and we are taking your calls at 1-877-532-5797, 1-877-532-5797, or you can go to the message board at nationalactionnetwork.net. I see somebody on the message board saying my staff should be fired for not making sure there was no fire alarm at the hotel when I started the show. I will take that under consideration, even though I don't think my staff had any forewarning any more than I did that they would be doing such a test during my broadcast. But let me go to the phones and on Tell It All Tuesday, Tell It Tuesday. Let me start in Chicago with the activist extraordinaire, the one and only Sister Pam. Sister Pam, you're keeping it real with Al Sharpton.
1: Thank you, Reverend Sharpton. I always appreciate your kind words.
0: Thank you.
1: And you know that we love you and appreciate
0: Hello.
1: You as well as the organization.
0: I know you're
1: I'm
0: Pam.
1: Here, Reverend Sharpton. Can you hear me? Hello? I'm here.
0: Hello?
1: I'm here, Reverend Sharpton. I hear you. Hello, Reverend Sharpton?
0: Yes, I hear you now.
1: Okay, thank you. Yes, Reverend Sharpton, can you hear me?
0: Yeah, I hear you
1: I'm
0: now.
1: Here,
0: you're going in and
1: okay.
0: out.
1: Okay, great. Thank you. I just said thank you for the kind words. I appreciate you, all that you do, and every civil rights organization here in Chicago, PUSH, under now the leadership of USEF, Rainbow PUSH, and just keeping up the fight. I must comment on this. Are we so mean-spirited that we want your staff fired for something that was probably beyond their control, Reverend Sharpton? I mean, I guess I don't understand what would fuel that kind of comment that your staff needs to be fired or someone on the staff. I guess I don't understand that. So I don't think they could control that. I don't know. But hopefully that wouldn't be worthy of them losing their job. So I just wanted to get that out there. Reverend Sharpton, Tell It All Tuesday.
0: Yeah.
1: So I'm going to tell this. Reverend Sharpton, this is crunch time. And you may have disagreements with the Democratic Party. But what you know is that they're not behaving in a fascist manner like the Republican Party. And they're protecting everything that the adjudicated sexual abuser is doing. So now he's grifting tax dollars and running ads, just blatant in your face, saying to taxpayers, I will do whatever, whenever I want with your tax dollars. Just breaking the law out flat. So there is a difference between the two political parties. Now, let's get within the Democratic Party. And Reverend Sharpton...
0: Well, let me ask you this, Pam, because the first part I had missed, I don't know what was wrong with our equipment. You said something about some of the organizations. Repeat that, because I missed that.
1: Not a problem. I was just saying thank you to the organizations, such as NAN, such as Rainbow PUSH here under the leadership of USEF now. Thankful to all the churches and the civil rights organizations and their legal teams, the NAACP, the Southern Poverty Law Center, all of them who are fighting, trying to get justice and hold this adjudicated sexual abuser in the White House accountable. And I said, Reverend Sharpton, that the Democratic Party is one thing, but the Republican Party is behaving in a fascist manner, wanting to support a dictator for power. And it is up to the people to stop that with our vote and with our action. So I wanted to talk about strategy. Reverend Sharpton, I realize that Schumer and Hakeem Leader Jeffries have issues with DSA and with progressive faction of the party. I understand that. But I'm asking Reverend Shompton, if we need those candidates to overtake the majority, then can we find some common ground and get them in office? And the reason I'm saying is
0: raise a critical point. I said last night, I spoke in D.C. at the retirement celebration of Lee Sanders, who headed the American Federation of State and Municipal Employees Union, largest union in the country just about, and Biden and everybody was there. And I said in my speech that, first of all, we need to come with the right information. Everybody's talking progressive against establishment. Well, we've been progressive for years. That didn't just start. Some of Democrats haven't. But Shirley Chisholm was progressive. That didn't start with DSA. And socialists, Bayard Rustin, A. Philip Randolph were announced socialists. So rather than let the right wing write the narrative and we go for socialists against establishment, we've always had socialists. We've always had progressives. But we were smart enough to say we needed a big tent to win. Bayard Rustin, an avowed socialist, organized the 1963 March on Washington. So why do we get to now and act like we can't work with those that say they're socialists or they can't work with us? Unless there are some people that are involved now that are there to break the line of unity, of qualified unity. I'm not saying you got to agree with everything, but you certainly should be able to have a broad enough tent that you can have people that may disagree on some things, but agree on the whole, and that is protecting the rights and empowerment of our communities.
1: Thank you. Thank you for teaching us that. And so all I'm asking is, particularly Leader Jeffries and Schumer, President Schumer, because it was said that Angie Nixon, she said this, she said she asked would she be receiving any help from the a Democrat Senate. And then she said that Schumer's response was, I think some, let's see, or we're looking into it. I think that's the wrong response, but I would ask the Democratic leadership this. If you can put someone like a Fetterman in office, because he was supposedly to help the Democratic Party, if you can put a Sinema and a Joe Manchin, and you've asked for black people to support them because we needed those kinds of Democrats coming from those states, then certainly there has to be some room for you to say, yes, we want to help support Angie Nixon, as well as others who are running to help flip the Senate. So I'm asking for consideration, and I'm asking for measured thought and words from the Democratic leadership as well as from the progressives, because we're going to need all hands on deck. And I'm clear about this, Reverend Shompton, to win. And lastly, I'm going to make this statement, and I'll listen. I know you have a lot of other callers. Black women are not going to continue to be the workhorses for the Democratic Party and not be able to hold leadership positions. What is happening with Karen Bass? Are they supporting her?
0: All right. I think you raised those are legitimate questions that need to be answered. I hear the music. I take my break. Let's take a break. Thank you for your call. 1-877-532-5797 Shopton. Keeping it real from Cleveland, Ohio. Be right back.
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0: Thanks, Solomon. 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

0: I'm live from Cleveland, Ohio, 1-877-532-5797. And I am taking your calls at that number, 877-532-5797, or on the message board at www.nationalactionnetwork.net. And I see OG Kelly saying the Republican Party is and has always been the cooperation and billionaires, and now Trump has given them a permanent tax cut. But that's just a fact. OG is correct. As long as I know, you know, the history is that blacks, in large part, were members of the Republican Party because Lincoln was a Republican and signed the Emancipation Proclamation. And it then became the party of the wealthy and then became right-wing mid-20th century. Blacks started moving into the Democratic Party in the 1960s, right after the halfway point of the 20th century, largely because Kennedy, who ran in 60 and was killed in 63, and then Johnson after Kennedy did stand up for the Voting Rights Act and the Civil Rights Act. So I raise that history to say that we do not give our people enough credit for being politically intelligent and literate. We go, sometimes it takes us a minute, but we go for what is in our interest. And the Republican Party has, for the last 60 years, been very much the party, as OG says, of the billionaires and the corporations, and has opposed all of the Voting Rights Act and Civil Rights Acts that has been raised in the national legislation. So you have a lot of people in our community misinformed. That's all, y'all are just dogged Republicans, I mean Democrats, and y'all are just prisoners of the party. No, we went with the party that did the most for us. Now, has the Democrats done everything we need to do? And does some of these Democrats need to be clear and challenged like Pam did? Yes. But you, politics also is you protect your interests and take the best options. And just because I need to correct the Democrats do not mean I want to have somebody that is as anti my interests and bigoted as the Republican president is now. Now, do we need to get better Democrats? Yes, and we need to run them and vote for them. But if you don't vote for them, you can't complain if other people beat them. So we must have some responsibility in this in ourselves. And I think that we need to really, really be very, very cautious about that. We also need to be real clear that some people complaining are legitimate. And some people complaining are, in my opinion, being put out there to try and cause confusion that's working for the other party. You know, Byron Donalds ain't the only black trying to help Trump. And the reason why I say that is some people make reasonable critiques, and then some people just go off and don't want to hear no logic, which means I learned not to argue with them because they're on assignment. They didn't come to have a dialogue or debate their point. They come to be disruptive, and they got to fulfill their contract, and I just don't need to participate in that. Let's go to Brother Jacob in Philadelphia, Pennsylvania. On the word, Brother Jacob.
1: Peace be unto you, Reverend Sharpton, and I always say you're intelligent globalistness. I mean, we get to you. I'll be listening to that call from Germany, and I hear people in Australia, the land down under, that listen to your program. So we all over this blue marble with this stuff, man. But, you know, Reverend, now, I think your program started out excellent with that alarm, right? But the difference between that alarm and the alarm that you putting out here, that your alarm ain't no test. You know what I mean? this here the real deal, Holyfield, you know. And, hey, look, from now on, we're going to call you the traveling man, man, because, look, and may the Creator Almighty God be with you in all that travel, because that's, like you said, you hitting the road running. You ain't playing. This is the real deal, and thank God we got you as a good general, a five-star general on this battlefield, you know. But, you know, yesterday, the story about your mom, right? And I say again, a heavenly happy belated birthday to her, man. But, you know, it reminded me of a beautiful story in the Bible. It was Revelations 12:15, right? Where it says the dragon, which was a serpent in the garden, but by the end in Revelation, it had grew into a great dragon. And it said that this dragon spit out a flood of water to drown the mother and her baby. Now, whoo, that's an evil, wicked dragon. Now, and when you tell a story about what your mom went through, right, the devil, man, was spitting stuff on her that the average person, if they weren't strong and had the Creator with them, would have succumbed to it, right? But that, again, shows that intestinal fortitude that these mothers had. Your mommy was a strong black woman like mine, so we thank God. But, you know, the last caller just said we need all hands on deck. And I'm talking regardless of what label we wear in this country, you know, that we see and feel what we're going through here. And if I'm in line to get gas and I got on 2 mega hats, I'm gonna have to pay the same price, right? So, right. And when we go to the market, when we come out with we done spent $100 and something and got a bag and a half of stuff. Ooh, I mean, you know, Ray Charles sang America the Beautiful, right? Now, even Ray Charles can see that ain't nothing beautiful about what we see in this American leadership today. And you sounding the alarm, Rev. We, the people of America, now is the time, right? You know, the Winans had that sound, had that song, It's Time, Time to Make a Change. And right. They said, we are the people, we can do it. I believe that, Rev. You keep on sounding that alarm, and when you come to Philly, man, we're going to roll out a red carpet. Like, if Trump can roll out the red carpet for some dictating evil people, well we're going to put out a purple rug or a red? Which one?
0: I'd be glad to walk up, because I'm sure coming to Philly, absolutely, absolutely.
1: Yes, sir.
0: And I'll be looking for you when I get there, brother.
1: Thank you, Rev. Peace be unto you.
0: All right. Peace be unto you. Let me be real clear that Jacob said it, Pam said it, we've got to hold people accountable. But the first accountability should be holding ourselves accountable. A lot of us want to have people accountable in power, and then we don't make sure the people in our house vote. We don't make sure the people on our block vote. That's why I'm traveling the country forming these brigades. First person you should hold accountable is you, because the more you're involved, the more you can demand, because you can deliver voters. You can deliver something that they need. And I think that many of us don't understand that. And I think that it is important that you and I understand that and deal with that. 1-877-532-5797. I see Atlantis Coleman says, I've written over 100 pages to you, sent 20 or 30 videos in like a year time span. I got no reaction from from our Reverend Civil Rights Workers? Well, if you sent it to me, first of all, I've not read anybody's 100 pages. I read books. So I don't, you need to resend it and mark it, that it keeping it real listener, and they get it to me. You can imagine, but I have 138 chapters. I get a lot of mail. And if I sat and read all the letters, I wouldn't have time to do nothing else. So don't take it personal, because I certainly I'm not personally ignoring you, but it did not not in any way mean a slight to you, sir. The mayor of Queensbridge Houses in New York, Mayor Rodney Jones, is writing, you on stage with Ari Melba, and at the end they played The Big Payback by Mr. J.B. What was the best advice Mr. J.B. gave you, my shepherd? Well, he gave me, Mr. Mayor, the advice that, one, be proud and be yourself. You don't have to be an imitation of anybody else. Be the real you, because whatever gifts God gave you, he gave them for you. And be you, and let yourself always stand up and be dignified and self-aware and self-assured. A lot of my independence I learned from James Brown, to be what is real to me. All right, thank you for the question. Let's take a break. Be right back. Keeping it real, keeping it real, keeping it real. Shopton, keeping it real. Live from Cleveland today. Be right back.
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3: It's Sybil Wilkes with what we need to know.
4: It was recently revealed that a notorious cyber criminal collective known as Shiny Hunters carried out a massive and highly damaging data breach targeting FBI personnel. The stolen data includes social security numbers, home addresses, phone numbers, and the names of employees, spouses, and emergency contacts, as well as medical and psychiatric records. One of the seven Cornell students being reinvestigated over allegations of a gang rape of a former Cornell student lost his job at a North Carolina bank, according to a report. Diego Sarabia is no longer employed at the Charlotte branch of Wells Fargo, where he worked since 2022, according to TMZ, which said his termination was directly connected to the announcement Monday that a new investigation has been launched. Georgia drivers will have a little cheaper gas after Governor Brian Kemp declared a state of emergency and ordered the suspension of the gas tax. Drivers are paying around $4.19 a gallon, which is up from $2.90 from 1 year ago. The suspension of the Georgia gas tax begins today, Tuesday, and it is valid for 30 days ending October 29th. In tech news, Instagram is introducing a paid premium subscription tier called Instagram Plus for $3.99 per month. 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I'm Sybil Wilkes. 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
7: This is Freedom Journeys, celebrating the lives of 250 phenomenal Philadelphians. This is the story of James Imes.
8: Hi, my name is James Imes, and I'm here to tell you about being a playwright and a theater maker. I started writing little plays for church because my grandmother was in charge of the Christmas pageant every year, and that's actually how I started writing plays. And then I went to college in Atlanta and studied theater there. I went to Morehouse College, and then I came to Temple University to study acting, and that's what brought me to Philadelphia. I came here in 2003, and I still have a home in Philadelphia, but I celebrate that part about Philadelphia that people talk about where they're like, I don't, it kind of made me more, you know, sort of earthy and clear. You know, it's made me an artist that's not afraid to sort of go, I don't know about that. You know, when I was growing up, I wanted to be a preacher and I never got the like call you're supposed to get. Well, the Black church is continues to be very important to me. It's like the first sort of theatrical space I was ever in. You know, I get to learn a lot of stuff. It's the first time I had to memorize something was in church and had to recite it in front of people. It was a training ground in a lot of ways for me to become a performer and a storyteller. Well, the play is called Fat Ham, and Fat Ham is my attempt at adapting William Shakespeare's Hamlet, which is a tragedy. But it's a tragedy about a family that's sort of stuck in cycles of violence. They keep doing the same stuff over and over again. And that's a thing that, as a writer, I'm curious about, like how families can break free from that. I keep writing it. What I really love about the play is that people really do connect to it. When I talk to people after they go, I know that person, or that's my aunt, or that was me, or I was in the military and I was trying to be as entertaining but as truthful as possible with those characters. And I'm proud that people have seen themselves reflected in it. Now, I don't think that's all that theater can do, but I think that's a lot of what theater can do. And I wrote this play kind of just because I love Shakespeare, but I wanted to bring that story a little closer to my life, to feel like something that felt good to me and that I could step into without much trouble. And that's how it happened. And then it won the Pulitzer, which was just, that's a life-changing thing. Like, you, no one ever says your name first anymore. I have a much deeper sense of responsibility of giving back, because I really do think if you're given opportunity, if you're given access, if you're given privilege, you must, as a person of a marginalized community, whatever that is, you must use that in some way to pour back into the communities for which you're responsible and you're connected.
7: 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This vignette is brought to you by the Philadelphia Funder Collaborative for the Semi-Quincentennial.

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1: The Supreme Court has given the Trump administration a green light to use a federal citizenship database to verify voters ahead of the midterm elections. Story number two, Attorney General Todd Blanche said on Sunday that media outlets reporting what the Trump administration considers to be one-sided news is a national security issue severe enough to justify banning the press from gaining access to the White House and Air Force One. Story number three, TV ads with a pro-Trump message and paid for by the U.S. government, in other words, paid for by us, the taxpayers. Well, they're expanding their reach ahead of the midterms, prompting bipartisan scrutiny over federal restrictions on taxpayer-funded publicity and propaganda. So I want to know what y'all think about it. I mean, are you cool with your money being used for these commercials with these messages that are clearly partisan messages, clearly attack ads against the other party that, you know, the president is using? And he uses somebody's music that say, I didn't give him permission to use my music. I mean, it's just crazy stuff. Like, that music is in the public domain, right? When we use any music for, if I put together like a podcast and I use music for it, it has to be royalty free music, and I got to pay for that. You understand what I'm saying? So like, you just using just a song that's copywritten and just using it. Yeah, put this in there. And here's my question. The networks didn't ask any questions, didn't say, well, is this, do you have permission to use this? I mean, it's just bizarre. The whole thing, just watching all of it play out, is absolutely bizarre. Tell you what we're going to do. We're going to go to break. On the other side, we're going to continue the show. Mayor Sherelle Parker joins us to talk about her 1,000 days in office, what's happened, and what's the vision going forward. We asked some questions about some things going on now. I'm Solomon Jones. We'll be right back.

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1: We've got typical rides in heavier volume for 10 to 20 minutes delay, depending on where you are. Southbound 95, Cottman into towns, not as bad as you might think. Vine Expressway delays are certainly careful rides in the dark there. You've got to keep your headlights on since it's been raining all morning. And ride up or down the Schuylkill Expressway is going to cost you an average 15 minutes. Nothing unusual about those delays at all. I need your full focus where we're at about 15 minutes in sluggish volume, very carefully making its way west on the Pennsylvania Turnpike, now from Willow Grove to Mid-County. Lisa Fairfax, Total Traffic.
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5: In terms of decodable, a few things that we teach. One, a letter sound. Together, the marrying of letters and sounds. So when they see that word, they can use that sound to help them break down the word. And then the other part of that is high-frequency words. Words that are frequently found in books, I, the, like, in. And so when I teach my students, of course, we do our phonics and our phonemic awareness, our letters and sounds, but we also marry in those high frequency words. And so at least if they can't recognize all of the words, they can pick out the ones that they know. And at the kindergarten level, they're using their

0: imagination, what they've heard from me in terms of my reading, to mimic reading in the beginning. But you can also see using the skills of the sounds to help them figure out a word that is unknown. Rhyming words are a good example. You might see the cat in the hat. You know that at sound. So, and then we change that initial, that first sound, and make additional words from that.
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because you know something. What you know you can't explain. But you feel it. You felt it your entire life. That there's something wrong with the world. You don't know what it is.

0: This is Solomon Jones on 900 AM, 96.1 FM, WURD. And I want to welcome you to another edition of Wake Up With Word. Well, the Eagles didn't just lose last night. They got stomped last night. And so I got two words. Actually, I got four words. The first two are go Sixers. The second two are go Phillies. So, you know, I watched that, man. That was a mess. It was horrible. I'm glad I didn't talk too much trash yesterday because watching this mess, man, was just unbelievable. The Philadelphia Eagles lose yesterday, and, you know, it just, for me, it underlined that you can't get rid of certain players, man. I know you think that, you know, you could do better than certain guys that you have, man. But, you know, that's just not the case, man. I remember the first time watching Reed Blankenship play safety. And it was against a team that was led by a Hall of Fame quarterback. Reed Blankenship comes in. He reads the play. He gets an interception immediately. That's how you play safety. You play safety with awareness, man. I'm watching these guys last night. And I mean, guys is wide open, just running across the field with nobody within 20 yards, man. It was unbelievable to watch the Philadelphia Eagles just get manhandled that way. With a lot of misdirection, a lot of guys just running wide open, safeties just not knowing what to do. It was unreal to watch. And so we'll see what happens going forward, man. Sometimes you need a spanking in order to get yourself together, in order to understand that, yeah, you might need to do something a little bit differently. So the other thing, of course, that's happening is that your president is running these crazy commercials. I didn't see any last night, thank God, because I don't think I could have taken that last night, but it was a lot. The other thing, of course, national stuff. Andrew Bailey, one of the FBI's two deputy directors, announced yesterday he was leaving the position after just over a year on the job. He's going to be returning to Missouri to spend time with his family. That's what they always say when something happens and they got to leave. So he's going to spend time with his family. Family wasn't important when he took the job, but now family is important, apparently. He was named co-deputy director in August of last year to serve alongside Dan Bongino at a time of high tensions between FBI and Justice Department leadership over the handling of the release of the Epstein files. The appointment was unusual because the FBI for years has had only one person at a time serve as deputy director, and because the position, the number two job at the Bureau, is typically held by a career agent. So we'll see what that means and where it goes from here, but the FBI is a mess, man. And that's what I think about when I think about Shaq all of a sudden becoming an honorary FBI agent. It's like, dude, this is really not the time for that. But here we are with, you know, numerous celebrities, man, just doing some crazy stuff. Some of our black folk, I don't understand it, but it is absolutely a mess. Here in Philadelphia, of course, we are dealing with a number of things that are going on, including what's happening with the mayor's office, what's happening with city council, what's happening with a 20-year tax abatement on some of these old buildings downtown that are unoccupied. So we'll see what that means and where that goes from here. But a lot going on, man, including the Eagles, because I learned some lessons, man, when I watched that game. Last night, as I watched the Bears beat the Eagles on national television, I thought about what it means to be valued. Because amid all the accolades for third string quarterback Case Keenan and the mistakes by an Eagles team that didn't look ready to play, there were two Chicago Bears who stood out. One was DeAndre Swift, a Philly native whose dad coaches kids at Enon and whose aunt graduated Northeast High a year or two before I did. Swift was a 1,000-yard rusher for the Eagles before they released him and got Saquon Barkley. But last night, Swift looked like the better running back. Linebacker T.J. Edwards, he's another one. He played for the Eagles, too. They developed him, nurtured him, turned him into a star before turning him loose from the team. Well, Edwards intercepted Jalen Hurts last night because he knew where the ball was going. I guess the point is this. Sometimes the people who we don't value will cross our paths again. And when they do, they'll seek to prove their worth. So value people for the talent they have. Treat them with the respect they deserve. Give them their worth while you still can, because one day you'll see them again. All right, we got a hot show for you today on Wake Up With Words. Senator Sharif Street joins us to talk about his recent hearing on decriminalizing adult cannabis use. Councilmember Nina Ahmed on the ongoing fight over the Academy of Natural Sciences. The Twin Sister Docs on the dangers of raw milk, the health impacts of marijuana, and the risks posed by prescription medications. Plus, we'll talk with Stephen Sattell of Philadelphia Legacy about an upcoming gala event. And as always, we've got you, our listeners, calling in at 215-634-8065. It's toll free, 1-866-361-0900. Hit us on Instagram at OnWord, or you can hit me personally at SolomonJones1. Watch us on Facebook at Forward. But first, it's the Big Three, the news stories you need to know to kick off your day right here on Wake Up With Words. Story number one, five young British men arrested on explosives and terror charges near a U.S.-operated Air Force base in England were released on bail on Monday. And the men were detained early Sunday after three vans were spotted in the countryside near RAF Fairford, a UK-owned base that has been used by American bombers during decades of conflicts in the Middle East, including this year's war with Iran. Investigators haven't concluded whether the incident was state-backed. They are investigating a possible link to Iran, Russia, or non-state militant groups. RAF Fairford has also been the focus of protests by anti-war campaigners. The five suspects who haven't been named were initially held over suspected explosives offenses and later also arrested on suspicion of preparing an act of terrorism. Police said the men are all British nationals from London and in their 20s. Britain's national news agency, PA, reported without citing sources that police had not found viable explosives, announcing that suspects had been bailed. The head of UK counterterrorism policing said the suspects face stringent conditions and absolutely remain under investigation. So, Iran said they don't have nothing to do with it, Fahim.
1: Well, I mean, we'll see about that once this investigation goes through. But it's going to be very interesting to see the reasoning behind this attack and what these guys' motives were, who they're associated with. But, I mean, that's what the investigation is about.
0: That's what it's about. Prosecutors, meanwhile, in New York, reopening an investigation into an alleged gang rape of a former Cornell University student after the woman filed a civil lawsuit this month, claiming the school did not do enough to protect her. A grand jury will review the case to see if any cases are warranted. After the original investigation into the alleged 2024 assault resulted in no criminal charges, Tompkins County District Attorney Matthew Van Houten said Monday. He said the allegations in the civil complaint this month were significantly different from the woman's statement to police 2 years ago. The decision made in November of 2024 that the evidence did not support the filing of criminal charges was legally correct, Van Houten said in a statement provided to CNN. At the same time, I recognize the reality that it can take years of therapy and healing for victims of sexual assaults to fully process and understand what happened to them. So, grand jury going to consider the testimony of the former student identified as Jane Doe, as well as any new evidence raised by the allegations of the civil complaint, according to Van Houten. You know, these guys in serious trouble.
1: Yeah. At first, I was confused when I read the story about them bringing back charges, because I wasn't sure if they were saying that they didn't like her testimony or the evidence. So they were trying to see if the boys actually did anything or if they were just trying to bring back looking at the boys again.
0: Yeah, well, we'll see. They said her testimony now is significantly different. And, you know, the DA said, look, it could take years of therapy for people to really process what happened to them. We'll see where it goes. Story number three, nearly a year after the Park Administration announced that Philadelphia would move away from using its long-held diversity goals in awarding public contracts, a city council committee on Monday formally recommended that the city codify the change. However, several corporate leaders who advised the special committee's work testified during a hearing that the shift away from race and gender conscious contracting would set the city back. Craig Williams, founder of the construction firm Pride Enterprises, said the city's move to provide contracting advantages to business certified as small and local instead of to businesses owned by women, minorities, and people who are disabled will make it harder for black-owned firms like his to grow. And so black businesses at this point, you know, really wary of the changes that are happening in the administration and happening with how small business is handled. Med Week is coming up. That's Minority Enterprise Development Week. And so tomorrow we're going to be talking with Pam Rich Wheeler about that very topic. But right now, we'll see. Do you own a business in Philadelphia? Are you a black business owner? How are things looking for you now? I want to know. Give us a call at 215-634-8065. That is 215-634-8065. That, of course, the number you can call to get in on the conversation right here at WURD Radio. And let us know where you are in these various things we're talking about on this morning show. On the other side of the break, the question for the culture. I'm Solomon Jones. This is WURD Radio. We'll be right back.
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0: Good morning. This is Solomon Jones on 900 AM, 96.1 FM, WURD. And I want to welcome you back to Wake Up With Word. We're, of course, taking your calls at 215-634-8065. That is 215-634-8065. That, of course, the number you can call to get in on the conversation. My question for the culture this morning, man, how do you bounce back from a loss? 215-634-8065. It could be any loss, man. A loss in life, a loss in a game, a loss at a job, a loss of some money. How do you bounce back from a loss? Give me a call. Let me know. How do you do it? 215-634-8065 is the number you can call to get in on the conversation right here at WURD Radio. So I went up with my strategy of not talking too much trash yesterday. But if I aim, you know, now's your opportunity.
1: I mean, unfortunately, a lot of other people didn't talk trash yesterday, so they had to pay for you. So that was a legit butt whooping.
0: Yeah, it was.
1: The Eagles got last night. But I was just telling my friend, I think what we see happening between the two teams, we're starting to see our identities form as far as like what type of team you're going to be. For the Cowboys, which is kind of, it was our situation last year, we tend to be front runners, where if we don't have the lead for the majority of the game, we have a hard time closing out that victory. So we're a team that, especially with that bad defense, we got to have a lead. And with the Eagles, it's starting to look like you can't win on the road, because Tennessee was a struggle. That was a game the Eagles should have had pretty easily. They just, you know, the Titans just went back and lost to the Giants, who have Jameis Winston, and only put up 6 points. Mm-hmm. So that's a team that y'all should have beat pretty handily, but it was on the road. Mm-hmm. And then we saw what happened last night on the road. So we'll see, because your next game is at home against the Rams. So if y'all dominate the Rams, but then the next game is on the road against Jacksonville, you go to Jacksonville and struggle. It looks like this might be a team that, for whatever reason, on the road, you're just not the same.
0: One thing that I see, and I'm always looking at the line. It's funny, but when Solomon played football, he was chunky when he was a kid. So he played center, right? And I told him, man, don't nothing happen without the center. Center's the first one to touch you. You touch the ball on every play. And if you don't block, then you're going to have some problems with your game. You got to block, right? So we teaching him how to block, me and my father, teaching him how to block and whatever, and telling him how important it was, because he wanted to play quarterback. He had a little arm, but he played center. And so I'm always watching line play, right? And what I see with Cam Jurgens at left guard, this dude missing way too many blocks, man.
1: Yeah.
0: He missing way too many blocks. They just running right past him.
1: Yeah.
0: You know, to the point, what do you do as a quarterback when, as soon as the ball is hiked, somebody's in your face? I mean, what can you do? And that's what's happening with Jalen Hurts on almost every play where he goes back to pass, somebody's in his face.
1: Yeah. I mean, he's faced a lot of pressure. But then the opposite side, the part that nobody was expecting from the Eagles, defensively, you're struggling. Horrible. Like, everybody always assumed that was the Eagles' strength. But, I mean, the past, pretty much every game so far, that defense has been getting worked.
0: Yeah, so, yeah, they have. And part of what I see is the safeties, man.
1: Mm-hmm.
0: You know, they got rid of Marcus Epps for a reason, right?
1: Correct.
0: So then Marcus Epps becomes available. He's available for a reason. They bring him back, and he's horrible. He can't make a tackle. Andrew Mukuba, guy they drafted, you know, this guy who's supposed to be a ball hawk, this and that, but he's little.
1: Right.
0: He can't make a tackle. And so I'm looking at your safeties, and I'm like, oh, man.
1: Yeah.
0: This is bad, bro. And they had Reed Blankenship. Reed Blankenship was a guy I believe was undrafted. But the first time I saw him play, I was like, and I turned to my father and said, yo, this dude could play, man.
1: Yeah.
0: And my dad, every time he played, he'd be like, that's your guy. Well, Reed Blankenship is gone now, and you see the value of having somebody who knows where the ball is going to go, somebody who's a short tackler, and when you don't have that, you see what it is.
1: Yeah, and this is the beauty and frustration of the NFC East. Man. It's one of those divisions that it's never, nobody's out of it until the end of the season.
0: Yeah.
1: Because just a week ago, it looked like the Commanders and the Giants, they were done, planning for the draft, and it was going to be between the Eagles and the Cowboys. Now, fast forward 1 week, the Giants have the Cardinals next, which is a bad team.
0: Yeah.
1: If the Giants win and the Eagles lose, the Giants are now in first place, who a week ago looked like they were just out of it completely.
0: Yeah, I mean, it's always interesting, man, and that's why we watch. We'll see. The Giants did make a trade for J.J. McCarthy from the Minnesota Vikings because Jameis Winston kind of been stinking up.
1: Yeah, he's horrible.
0: You know, and so they made a trade for J.J. McCarthy, former first-round pick. We'll see what happens there. In the meantime, man, I want to know, man, because I need some therapy this morning. I watched that mess. I'm in there. I done went out, got my little cheese steaks, cooked cheese steaks, and was so flustered, I forgot to put onions in the cheese steak, but meat was so good, I had ribeye meat.
1: Okay.
0: Right? I had ribeye meat. I had Lisio's rolls, like, that, you know, the good rolls. You put those in the oven for a minute, let it get crusty on the outside, soft on the inside. Mm-hmm. That thing was good. Some Cooper Sharp cheese.
1: Okay.
0: Oh, man, look.
1: Oh,
0: man.
1: You went big. You ain't do the steakums.
0: Nah.
1: You went ribeye.
0: Nah, I went ribeye.
1: Okay.
0: I went ribeye. So the meat was so good, it ain't make no difference. But I'm watching that game. I'm like, oh, my goodness, this is crazy.
1: Yeah, Jalen about got knocked out.
0: They tried to kill Jalen, man.
1: Yeah.
0: And Nick Sirianni went off, which I was glad to see him do.
1: Mm-hmm.
0: Yeah, go off, man. Because there's going to be a fine from the league because he was out of bounds.
1: But, you know, the old school football fan in me, because, you know, like, I grew up watching, like, football in the 90s and stuff like that, old school in me. I'm okay with, like, one of those.
0: Yeah.
1: You know, from the defense. You know, if you're playing a team that has, like, a mobile quarterback.
0: Yeah.
1: I'm okay with that, like, send the message hit.
0: Mm-hmm.
1: You know, you're going to get your 15-yard penalty.
0: Yeah.
1: You're probably fine, but that quarterback ain't going to run no more.
0: Yeah. Well, Well, hopefully. And you know, Jalen was angry, which I like.
1: Yeah.
0: I like that. Yeah, be mad. You know what I mean? Get in your lineman's face. Look, block. You know what I mean? Somebody should have been fighting that dude.
1: Yeah.
0: One of the linemen's supposed to fight him.
1: Yes. I mean, somebody got
0: That's
1: his
0: what's
1: face.
0: Supposed to happen.
1: Yeah.
0: Yeah, it got in his face a little bit, but that wasn't enough.
1: Yeah. That's just me. I used to play defense. So I like to see that. You know,
0: right.
1: Lay him out.
0: Right.
1: You know?
0: Even my wife was like, is somebody going to get him back? I was like, we'll see. You know? 215-634-8065 is the number you can call to get in. We'll be talking with Sharif Street at 7:40 about a hearing he held on marijuana. Then we'll talk with the twin sister docs a little bit later, ironically, about a story, a study about the effects of marijuana. So we'll hear about it from both sides. We'll talk now with Jacob from Omni. He's on the line. Go ahead, Brother Jacob.
2: Hey, peace be unto you, Solomon, fine word family.
0: Hey.
2: Solomon, I'm glad you played it safe yesterday, man.
0: Mm-hmm.
2: You know what I mean? Hey, look,
0: yep.
2: I gotta re-apologize to Fahim about that Cowboy game, because that game, when you love football, that game was way more exciting than ours, man.
0: Yep. Yep.
2: So I re-apologize, Brother Fahim, you know. But you know what, Solomon, it was too many stupid penalties.
0: Yeah, it was.
2: I mean, it was.
0: Yep.
2: Third and 19, they get the first down and somebody done held somebody.
0: Yep.
2: Come on, man.
0: Unreal.
2: Solomon, at one point in the game, they had me doing Martin Lawrence. Oh, damn, Gina. You know, I'm just saying, but you know what? What my coach, high school coach, would tell us when we got beat bad on the bus on the way home, he said, well, look, we're gelling. You know, we was always gelling, okay?
0: Mm-hmm.
2: I don't know what that meant, but... But our butts was hurting, man, because they had put a whooping on us, you know what I'm saying? But I guess that's the game. But you know what I like about it, Solomon?
0: What?
2: After the game, they all hug, man.
0: Yeah.
2: You know, like, you know, somebody got to win, somebody got to lose.
0: Yeah.
2: And we don't hate each other.
0: Mm.
2: This is the game, right?
0: Yeah.
2: If America get more like that, I think we'd be more better, right?
0: How about that?
2: Right,
0: how about that? Thank you, man. Thank you for your call this morning on WURD Radio, 215-634-8065. How do you handle a loss? Because last night's loss, I need some therapy this morning, man. I need y'all to talk me off the ledge, because that was absolutely crazy. Now, what I did like yesterday LeBron James did his press conference, and he spoke like an elder statesman, man. He spoke like somebody who had his head on straight, man. This dude has been in the league since he was a teenager. He's now 41 years old, and very level-headed, very pragmatic, and very focused on winning. I thought that he was phenomenal in some of the stuff he said. And for that reason, along with the Eagles getting spanked last night, you know, I'm still 4-for-4, but I had to put on my Sixers hoodie today.
1: No, I get it. I caught some of that LeBron press conference. You know, he said he ain't leave his family to come here and lose in the first round of the playoffs.
0: In the second round.
1: Oh, second round of playoffs, yeah.
0: He, and that's what the Sixers have been doing.
1: Right.
0: So he know what they've been doing. Be like, nah, I ain't come for that.
1: Right.
0: You know what I mean?
1: I like when he sat down, he threw, they had like a little like name placard or whatever.
0: Yeah.
1: Threw the name placard. I was like, y'all know who I am, don't you?
0: I mean, that's LeBron. And here's the other thing he said. He said, you know, the good thing about my game is I can do everything. Mm-hmm. And then he reiterated, he was like, no, I can do everything.
3: I mean, it's like, wow.
0: Yeah, he can. You know what I mean? So, I mean, it's going to be interesting because with him being able to do everything, that means he could play the four. Right. That means he could play the five. That means he could play the one. He could be the point guard, bringing the ball up.
1: Yeah.
0: You know what I mean? He could shoot if they need him to shoot. You know, whatever you need him to do, he can do that. And that gives you flexibility with the other four players on the floor. So, it's going to be exciting to watch, man. I'm looking forward to it because God knows watching that thing last night. Lord have mercy. That was unbelievable. Oh, Lord. Now we got Brother Hurt.
1: Yep.
0: Brother Hurt is on the line. Go ahead, Brother Hurt.
4: What's happening, homie? How you feel today, man?
0: How you think I feel?
4: I don't know. I ain't want to call in yesterday, man. I ain't want to smack, man. Yeah, I said I called in today, you know. It was a good game. It was a game, man. Didn't need some offensive linemen, man.
0: Mm-hmm.
4: Hershey had a chance yesterday. He had a chance, man.
0: Yeah, he
4: had a chance, man. but it's all good, man. It's the early season, man. I'll bring you some more cash probably next week, man, down there, man, to the station, man.
0: Thank you, Brother Hurt.
4: Love you guys, man.
0: Love you back, man. We appreciate you, bro. Thank you for your call this morning on WURD. Don't look now, man, but in 10 days, 11 days, man, a PHL is doing its annual jazz fundraiser. October 10th, we'll be at Southside. Tickets still available. You can go to manuppHL.org for that because we need your help and your support, man, as we continue to work with young people, man, to keep them away from gun violence. 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We work with adults every other month. We help them to get jobs. We pay them a stipend. And we give them hope, man, hope for a future, and let them know, man, just how valuable they are. And so if you believe in that work, if you believe in what we're doing, get a ticket to our fundraiser, man. We are at manupphl.org. That's where you can get a ticket for our fundraiser right here with Man Up PHL and WURD, of course, always supporting the work that we do. We certainly appreciate that. 215-634-8065 is the number you can call to get in on the conversation right here at WURD Radio. Tanya Thorpe said, I need the Sixers to come with the energy high. She said, good morning. And LeBron said he could do everything. He did. He said he could do everything.
1: Yeah. I mean, one thing the Sixers are going to have to prepare for when you have a super team like this,
0: yeah,
1: every game the team that you're playing is going to play you like it's a championship.
0: Mm-hmm.
1: Like folks love to try to, you know, beat these, you know, quote unquote super teams. Mm-hmm. So every game is going to be a battle.
0: Mm-hmm. Man, here we go. Sally Brown, I ain't never seen Sally on the Facebook feed, but here she is. She said the Eagles is a bad team.
1: Definitely bad on the road, that's for sure.
0: She said, I like the Eagles, but how can a team lose all their preseason games and when the regular season start, barely win? I like Jalen Hurts, but I don't think he is a good quarterback. They are a lousy team. My heart hurts. See, that's heartbreak. Philly. That's that heartbreak, man.
1: That is a Philly fan right there.
0: Turn it on you.
1: That is a roller coaster. Y'all start the season, Super Bowl, here we go. Then like 4 or 5 games in, fire the coach, the quarterback is horrible, then something will happen when y'all get back on board. Yeah. Like it's the ebb and flows of the Eagle season every year.
0: But you know what that sound like? Sally's heartbroken. She sounds like she's hurt. You know how you get hurt? You be like, she wasn't nothing anyway. Mm-hmm. You know what I mean? I think Sally's been hurt. I think that's what's going on. Sally, you're going to be all right. It's going to be all right. You know what I mean? And when you're ready to get back on the bandwagon, we'll accept you. You know, sometimes you need a beating like that. You need a whooping like that. They got one last night. They got a whooping last night, Jack.
1: Yeah.
0: They took that belt off.
1: That was like bully ball.
0: That was ugly. Lord have mercy. But you know what? I'm looking at the defense, and I'm like, why are these guys running wide open on every play? What in the world is going on in your secondary? It looked like Quinyon Mitchell was the only one that came to play. Everybody else in the secondary, Reek Woolen, he getting penalty after penalty. Your safeties, Makuba and Epps, they can't cover nobody. Then they took out Epps. I'm like, all right, fine, okay. They took him out, put in the other boy, Michael Williams. He can't play. I'm like, what in the world is going on? It was ugly. Lord have mercy. We're going to go to break on the other side. We're going to continue the show. We're going to talk with Sharif Street. He is a senator, state senator. We're going to talk with him about marijuana. He held a hearing on it last week. I'm Solomon Jones. We'll be right back.

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13: Black women, I swear, y'all be fallen angels. Y'all halos, morphed coiled crowns, standing in defiance of gravity, stretching back to the heavens from which they were originally found. Y'all wings turn heavenly hugs that make us levitate up off the ground. Y'all mouths made to sing praise directly into the Creator's ear. Y'all be God sent. Better yet, y'all be Allah sent. Y'all be Zeus, Oshan, and Brahma sent. Y'all speak truth and carry y'all weight in gold. Y'all be prophet. So I be mining the gems that are hidden deep in your melanin, marveling at your excellence. How it's effortless that y'all set trends. Y'all the definition of intelligence.
0: Words of empowerment from poet Josh Smith on WURD. This is Freedom Journeys, celebrating the lives of 250 phenomenal Philadelphians.
14: My name is James S. Hall, Jr. I was born in Marion, South Carolina, July 24, 1932. I was inspired to be in the ministry. I really will always believe that I was born to preach. I started pastoring when I was 19 years old. I was very active in the NAACP. Always had an urge and a reason for wanting to see things better for my people. I was inspired by my father. He was a good country preacher and was a World War I veteran. He went to war and then came back and had to suffer segregation and suffer living a second-class life as a citizen. I became the president of the Junior NAACP, one of the white bread truck drivers who was a distributor of Merita bread, slapped a black woman who had a little store, and I suggested that we would boycott Merita bread. I hadn't even finished high school yet when that took place, but that stimulated me and motivated me and inspired me to want to do something about the race issue. Jackie Robinson came to Greenville to speak for the state NAACP convention, and he stayed in the house with my wife and I. When we got ready to take him back to the airport, the guards stood over my wife and told her she couldn't sit in that waiting room because she was a black woman. And I saw them standing over her, so I went over and asked what was the problem. And they said, well, you have to go in the colored waiting room. And I said, no, we are citizens and we pay our taxes. We're going to sit here. Jackie Robinson was getting his ticket validated at that time. And he looked back and said, Reverend, anything wrong? And I said, well, they don't think we belong here. And he laughed. He said, well, I'll stay here with you then. We decided right then and there that it was a good time for us to have a march on the airport. The airport in Greenwood was integrated, and we won the court case. I was threatened several times to be killed because in the South at that time, killing blacks was almost a sport. Reverend William Anderson, who was in Philadelphia, pastoring the Northeast Baptist Church out in Franklin, he called me and asked me if I would be interested in coming to Philadelphia. So I came, and I've been here ever since, 60 years ago almost. I was here during the time of Cecil B. Moore, and I was here during the time of Reverend Leon Sullivan. I baptized Jesse Jackson. If we don't start putting a lot of emphasis on the economics of our life in Philadelphia right now, with what's going on in this country, we'll go back to slavery. We need to own some stuff.
0: You've been listening to Freedom Journeys, celebrating the lives of 250 phenomenal Philadelphians. This vignette was brought to you by the Philadelphia Funder Collaborative for the semi-quincentennial.
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You're here because you know something. What you know you can't explain, but you feel it. You've felt it your entire life, that there's something wrong with the world. You don't know what it is.

0: morning. This is Solomon Jones on 900 AM, 96.1 FM, WURD, and I want to welcome you to another edition of Wake Up With Word. Faheem, good morning.
1: Good morning. Happy Monday. Victory Monday for some of us.
0: Why you sound so happy?
1: I'm starting a new week. It was a good weekend.
0: Come on, man. All right, so the Dallas Cowboys win and the Eagles lose after leading for most of the game. It was a mess. It was so bad. Me and Solomon sitting there watching the game. He just went upstairs, just closed his door. I didn't see him no more last night. Yeah, it was bad.
1: That's the heartbreak of disappointment there. But, I mean, considering everything the Eagles were facing, I thought y'all did a great job. Because I didn't have you in the game at all, like, before the game started. When I saw the number of injuries, Lane Johnson, like, an hour before the game, deciding that, you know, he needs to be out for personal reasons. Now there's rumors that he might just do an immediate retirement, so they're waiting to see about that. I saw Saquon injured that hamstring again, so I was just like, oh, this is over.
0: Not only was Lane Johnson injured, his backup, Fred Johnson, is injured. And so you got to go to the rookie, Markell Bell, and they just was running around him, man, the whole game. It was a mess. Saquon goes down. Quinyon Mitchell goes down, your best corner. And they still were winning the game for most of the game. But, you know, on offense, man, it's a couple of things. One is coaching, because you run the ball to win the game, period. Stop that side-to-side running. You got a big, massive offensive line. You saw my picture with Jordan Mailata. Yep. He's a mountain. Run the ball straight ahead and stop playing these games. But they won't do it. And so, unfortunately, they had I never seen this many three and outs in my life. It was unbelievable, man. They lose the game. And, you know, with so many guys injured, I just wonder what they're going to do going forward.
1: Yeah, when it was 20-10, Eagles winning with all the injuries and people you were missing, I was like, oh, this is the best coach team in the league.
0: Yeah.
1: And apparently not, because the fourth quarter, it fell apart. So now you got to, you know, pick yourselves up and gather together and see what you can do, because now you got to take that trip to London and face the Jags, who are apparently a really good team.
0: And play in London all the time.
1: Yeah.
0: You know what I mean? So it's going to be interesting, man. But any given Sunday, you never know what's going to happen in the NFL. That's why we watch. But speaking of never knowing what's going to happen, Dallas Cowboys win.
1: Oh, whatever. don't do us like that. Like, we just don't win games. But, yes, we did win. Yeah. Again, we kind of made up for that Baltimore game because we were faced with, like, the exact same situation, down by three, late in the fourth quarter. You need a field goal to tie or a touchdown to win. That's what we had in and with the Ravens, and we failed. So that kind of made up for that with a game winning touchdown to CeeDee Lamb, and we got out of there with the victory.
0: Yeah. So Eagles lose, Cowboys win, and don't look now, but what, we're both 2-2?
1: We're both 2-2.
0: Yeah. Yep. Yeah. So we'll see what that means going forward. Meanwhile, Philadelphia City Council calling for a boycott of Starbucks until the company reaches a contract with its unionized baristas. A resolution passed on Thursday makes Philadelphia the first U.S. city to officially back the Starbucks Workers United boycott. The union represents more than 12,000 baristas nationwide. The union issued a statement saying it's no longer possible to be both a Starbucks customer and support workers, calling the coffee chain a law-breaking corporation. I don't know about all that, but I did boycott Starbucks probably for about 3 years, man, after that thing happened in Philly.
1: Yeah.
0: Where they had the guys in there. They sitting in there like everybody else. Sitting in there not buying anything. They having a meeting. And the woman calls the cops on them. And I boycotted for about 3 years after that. It wasn't loud. I just did it. You know what I mean? But I could take it or leave it, man. It doesn't matter to me. You know, I'm at the point now where I make a lot of my own coffee at home. And so, you know, I could take it or leave it. Love the baristas. Most of them very nice. You know, I hate that they turn that pad around at you, though, for the tip.
1: You're right.
0: I hate
1: that. Just stand there.
0: Yeah. Yeah. You like, oh, man, what do I do? You know, but, you know, I mean, I support unions and support unionized work, and so we'll see what happens going forward. But as far as Starbucks goes, I could take it or leave it.
1: Yeah, I mean, I want everybody to get their money, but I don't know. Good luck with asking people to boycott, because, you know, it's October. You got all these

0: anti-gay slur to describe Kenyatta and falsely claiming that Kenyatta had lost weight because he has AIDS. It's important to me that Representative Bernstein resign, Kenyatta said, not because I'm angry at him or he hurt my feelings. It's because his behavior falls so far beneath what it must mean to be a member of the House of Representatives, Kenyatta said. And you know what? I back Kenyatta in that request. Get out.
1: Yeah.
0: You know what I mean?
1: When you're a state representative, you gotta be better than that.
0: Yeah,
1: you know what I'm saying? And you gotta be aware of where you're saying this publicly at a bar where just anybody can record you and like, come on, that's a lack of judgment.
0: Yeah. And then gonna say he has a disease and come on, man. I mean, we grown men. Yeah. Why are you doing that?
1: Yeah, see, resign or meet me outside.
0: Right. It's one of the two. That's absolutely ridiculous. Yup. Malcolm Kenyatta's right. Resign. Meanwhile, the head of Tennessee's prison system is resigning. Governor Bill Lee announced Saturday the first major staff shakeup since Krista Pike's stunning failed execution left her unconscious and on a ventilator at a hospital. Frank Strada, commissioner of the Department of Corrections, is going to step down this month. It was the second time since May that Tennessee has not been able to execute a prisoner who was seemingly moments away from death. The governor also announced that former U.S. Attorney Ed Stanton would lead a review of what happened in Pike's death chamber. I really, when I look at that case, I wonder, were they actually trying to execute her? I do.
1: Right.
0: I wonder that. And it's a shame you got to think like that. But man, nothing surprises me now.
1: Right.
0: Nothing.
1: Because I don't see how that could happen,
0: right,
1: with the lethal injection. But like, I understand, like you mentioned, like the electric chair and stuff like that, because you know, that's a mechanical thing, and you know, stuff can go wrong with mechanical stuff all the time. But like the medicine, it's designed to stop your heart.
0: That's right.
1: Like within seconds.
0: Yeah.
1: So how does two doses of that not work?
0: Exactly. It's just very, very strange. And there was a lot of attention on that particular case, you know, the first woman to be executed in, 200 years in Tennessee, you know, a white woman. And so I'm just wondering, were they actually trying to execute her, or was there something going on behind the scenes? I wonder about that, and we'll see what happens in that investigation. And speaking of investigations, the rape allegations at Cornell University are troubling. Not just because of the abuse that the victim says she endured, they're troubling because they reflect the bias in our criminal justice system. The poor and people of color are more often arrested and charged. They're more often facing harsh sentences. They're more often trapped in the system. But the whiter and richer the accused is, the more likely they face lesser punishment or never get charged at all. That's the reality of the criminal justice system, but realities never stop the president from twisting the truth. In this case, he claims that the men accused of raping a young woman at Cornell will not get a fair shake since Letitia James has been appointed as special prosecutor. James is New York's attorney general, and she successfully sued Trump in 2024, winning a $454 million judgment against Trump for defrauding lenders by inflating his assets. Trump now claims that James is corrupt, and he's pushed for his Justice Department to investigate her on more than one occasion. But Trump, who was also found liable for sexually abusing E. Jean Carroll and made to pay millions in a judgment, is seemingly taking the side of accused rapists. I never thought I'd see a president do this. Then again, we've never had a president quite like Trump. We got a hot show for you today on Wake Up With Word. 2 days after a police shooting in Northeast Philadelphia, Philadelphia Police Commissioner Kevin Bethel joins us to talk about crime in Philly. And as the Cornell rape allegations heat up, lawyer and critical race theorist Dr. Tim Golden joins us to talk about a similar case with a black woman at the center of it. Plus, sports writer O.J. Spivey on the Eagles' loss, the Phillies' playoff exit, and more. And as always, we've got you, our listeners, calling in at 215-634-8065, a toll-free 1-866-361-0900. 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

0: Word, but first, it's the Big Three, the news stories you need to know to kick off your day right here on Wake Up with Word. Story number one, the ex-Dallas police officer sentenced for murder in the 2018 shooting of a black man in his apartment has been approved for parole. Amber Geiger, 38, shot and killed Botham Jean, then 26, in 2018 after she said she mistook his apartment as her own and thought Jean was an intruder. She was convicted of murder and given a 10-year sentence. The Texas Board of Pardons and Paroles on October 1st approved her for parole after 7 years of her sentence had passed. The Texas Department of Criminal Justice has not yet scheduled a date for her release from that women's prison where she's been incarcerated. The case drew nationwide attention and protests amid a wave of attention to police shootings of black Americans. Geiger, who was white, was fired from the Dallas Police Department after the shooting. Geiger was ordered to pay nearly $100 million to Jean's family in a civil trial after a jury found she used excessive force. Civil rights attorney Lee Merritt, who previously represented Jean's family during Geiger's murder trial, said in a statement that the family opposed Geiger's parole and urged for a full sentence to be served. The family still lives with this loss every day. Botham does not get to come home. His family does not get the years they should have had with him. No parole decision can return what was taken from them, Merritt said. When a life is taken without cause, accountability has to mean something for everyone. Today's decision tells grieving families it can be cut short. And so just a really, really sad case. I never believed her story. I got to be honest with you. I never believed it.
1: Yeah, it was always hard for me to not believe she didn't know him.
0: Exactly.
1: Personally.
0: Yep.
1: Because that doesn't make sense to me. Like, you shoot a man sitting at home on his couch.
0: Yeah.
1: If I remember correctly, he was like eating ice cream.
0: Right.
1: You know, you just come in and shoot him like, oh, my bad. I thought this was my apartment.
0: Yeah.
1: So you didn't know the second you open the door, you ain't notice that the decoration was completely different?
0: Look, I'm sure the place looked different.
1: Right.
0: I'm sure it smelled different. You know what I mean?
1: Right.
0: There was a different color carpet in front of the door. Like, you so tired that you went in there and shot somebody? Really? Yeah, I'm not buying it. I did. I thought they knew each other. And, you know, maybe there was some relationship. I don't know. Mm-hmm. But we'll never know because he'll never get to tell his side of the story. But yet, she gets to go home. You know what I mean?
1: Yeah,
0: that's not justice. Story number two. Okay, what's story number two? Story number two is the president talking about these guys at Cornell are not going to get a fair shake. They're not going to get a fair shake because Letitia James, who happened to beat me in court, Letitia James, she doesn't give fair shakes to people. You know, I didn't get a fair shake, so they're not going to. No, you lied on business records in black and white. It's clear. When you got a case like that, when it's paper, you know what I mean? Either you did it or you didn't. The paper says what it says or it doesn't. And so, you know, she had you dead to rights. And, you know, the thing they did, though, was that $454 million judgment, when he appealed, they wiped out the judgment. So, oh, that's excessive. And so you've got that, you lost that case, but you don't have that same judgment. And so these guys, she's going to look into the case. Letitia James is not playing. Letitia James is not scared. She's going to look into the case, and wherever the facts lead, that's where she's going to take it. I mean, it is what it is. The fact that you have a president backing people who are accused of such a heinous crime as a gang rape, that you got him backing these guys, I mean, it says a whole lot about him.
1: Oh, yeah. Yeah. And who should be surprised that he feels sympathetic for guys that are being accused of rape?
0: I know.
1: You know what I mean? He didn't say one thing, you know, in support of the victim. Mm. Just instantly like, oh, these poor guys, they're not going to get a fair shot, and all this other type of mess. Like, that's so that you could have just as easily said, let's just let everything play out and see
0: right.
1: what the investigation unveils.
0: That's what any other leader would say that. You know what I mean? Because you don't know what happened. You don't know what happened. You don't know whether it was, you just don't know. And so you have to figure out through an investigation what that case actually means. And unfortunately for him, you know, all he knows is that this is the person who got me. And so it's not going to be fair for anybody else, mm-hmm. you know. Brings me to story number three. Ahead of the November midterm elections, top Democrats are planning for doomsday scenarios for how President Donald Trump and his administration could intervene in the voting process, and Democrats laying the groundwork for a forceful response in closed-door meetings. Senate Minority Leader Chuck Schumer has convened Democratic senators, legal experts, and former officials to discuss situations like Trump deploying federal agents and the National Guard, federal officials seizing ballots, fake AI-generated videos, or a purge of eligible voters from the rolls. These sessions didn't just help us work out how we can thwart some of Trump's egregious threats. They've been critical in helping us imagine the many twists and turns Trump and his cronies could throw at us, Schumer said in a statement to CNN. I've long said, this is not going to be a normal election. Stop acting like it's going to be normal. And so we now learn that Democrats have been behind the scene planning for all of the eventualities that could happen. They've looked at about 150 possible scenarios that could occur, and I think they have to. Do you think this is going to be a normal election, and what are you prepared to do to vote? Give me a call, 215-634-8065. That is 215-634-8065. That, of course, the number you can call to get in on the conversation right here at WURD Radio. I am Solomon Jones. This is WURD Radio. Our question for the culture is on the other side of the break. We'll be right back.

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1: Folks seemingly are in a real funky mood. We're just not focused and are having a tough time of it. Thankfully, with regard to any minor accidents that have been part of our rush hour so far, although the delays have been heavy, at least the accidents were more easily cleared. The one east on the ride from Thorndale on Route 30 to approaching Euclid Avenue is now open in all lanes, if not clear to the volume, so you'll have to be patient with one another. Keep your headlights on, especially, I think, because we have a little rain still out there. I-95 and the Schuylkill Expressway are rides that are normal. Lisa Fairfax, Total Traffic.
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2: Good Monday, everyone. Here is your current weather forecast for the Philadelphia area. Looks like we might have an exceptionally nice autumn week ahead of us. Partly to mostly sunny today, breezy and seasonably cool, the high 71. Clear and cool overnight with a low of 47. And tomorrow, sunny and nice, though quite cool, high only 63. Another nice day on Wednesday, sunshine with a high of 70. Once again for today, becoming sunny and breezy, a nice high of 71. I'm Randy Chepigan with your Philadelphia weather.
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0: 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And I want to welcome you back to Wake Up with Word. And we're taking your calls at 215-634-8065. That is 215-634-8065. That, of course, is the number you can call to get in on the conversation right here at WURD Radio. Of course, it is fall, and my question to you is, how do you know in the hood when it's fall? Give me a call. Let me know. 215-634-8065. How do black folks celebrate fall? 215-634-8065. That, of course, the number you can call to get in on the conversation right here at WURD Radio. 215-634-8065. Now, for some people, it's a certain kind of coffee. For other people, it's a certain holiday. For other people, it's a certain kind of food. How do black people, how do you know when it's fall in the black community? Give me a call. Let me know. 215-634-8065. That, of course, the number you can call to get in on the conversation. Now, for parents, there is a surefire sign. You know what I mean? Your kids.
1: Yep.
0: You know what I mean? You look around like, man, I'm free. I'm free. So give me a call. Let me know. 215-634-8065. That, of course, the number you can call to get in on the conversation right here at WURD Radio. Talking about a number of things on this morning show, including the Cornell case. It is under investigation, of course, now by Letitia James. Your president said nobody's going to get a fair shake because Letitia James is the person who's investigating. You know, come on, man. You know, you got a fair shake. You wrote down on paper all the stuff that you did. And so it's a paper crime. We know, well, a paper civil allegation that you were found liable for. And so, you know, she caught you. She got you. I mean, it is what it is. You win some, you lose some. You know how this thing go. You in court enough. You know, right? And so she got you. But that does not mean she's corrupt. In fact, kind of means you are. And so she is investigating what happened at Cornell. We will see where that investigation leads. But to come out and support people who are accused of raping someone, man, it says a lot about you. You got to kind of let that play out, don't you? 215-634-8065. That, of course, is the number you can call to get in on the conversation right here at WURD Radio. Amber Geiger going to get paroled. She killed Botham Jean in 2018. She was sentenced in 2019. And so she's going to be getting out after 7 years of a 10-year sentence. And so what do you think about that? I never believed her story. I'm sorry, I just didn't. And, of course, story number three, Democrats preparing for whatever eventuality might come concerning these elections. The president has threatened to do many different things in order to impact these elections, including deploying federal agents and the National Guard to the polls, including federal officials seizing ballots after the administration announces a foreign adversary compromised voting system. That's a possibility. Fake AI-generated videos alleging election fraud. That's a possibility. Or a purge of eligible voters from the rolls. That's a possibility. Democrats, kind of rehearsing all of those things, man. Do you think those things are possible? And what are you willing to do to vote? Give me a call. 215-634-8065 is the number you can call to get in. Jacob from Alney's on line one. Go ahead, Jacob.
2: Good morning, Brother Solomon, Fahim, and the Word family.
0: Good morning.
2: One thing about that, knowing that is we'll put on a pot of stew.
0: That's what I'm talking about.
2: Like beef stew,
0: yep.
2: You know, chicken. Put that pot on, man. You know it. Say, yeah, that's what it is. That's what we need.
0: There you go.
2: But you know, Solomon, talking about El Presidente, you know, that Cornell thing locks right in with that. It looks like a rich white boy thing, you know, like you can do that. We're privileged. We can, women, you know, they just, you know, They're here for our pleasure, and you can grab them by any body part you want. You can do this. And it's nothing. That's just what we do, you know. You know what I'm saying? We found that out when he was talking about, you know, when all that stuff come out about the president, right? Yeah. And what they do. I don't know how they... Because let me tell you something. Black women, you touch them wrong, and they'll smack the taste out your mouth. They won't need no jury and judge, because they'll handle it right on the spot. But that culture, man, is like, I don't know, belittling people.
0: Yeah, it's unfortunate.
2: I mean, women should be respected at all times. I don't know where that came from, but it's an ugly thing that has to be erased, right, Solomon?
0: It absolutely does. And I want to thank you for your call this morning on WURD Radio. You know, the one thing I would say to all of our young people, man, don't get so drunk that you're incapacitated. You know, watch your surroundings at all times. And if you can, have a friend with you, man, who's going to watch your back. You know, it's just very unfortunate, because it's always somebody who's willing to take advantage of you.
1: Yeah, I always say, you know, when you're going to like house parties and stuff like that, I always say, like, don't drink anywhere you don't feel comfortable spending the night.
0: That's right. That's right. 215-634-8065 is the number you can call to get in. John from the Parkway is on line one. Go ahead, John.
3: Yeah, thank you for taking my call. You're talking about the president's response to the Cornell thing. You know, and I'm reminding, please don't get me wrong, I grew up in a religious house. I'm not so much more, but Matthew 7, you know, a bad tree cannot bear good fruit. You know, you know, like last week I did my Chicken Little impression. And what gets me frustrated is, you know, the Republicans, the hypocrisy, you know, our president's an idiot. And like Tillis, you know, in his book, I was reading it, how like he's like trashing him, you know, but like, dude, turn your back from him, you know, like, and that's why I lost my mind, you know, like, that's the problem. You know, the president, we know he's an idiot, but the Republican Party, they're just enabling him, and that's why I lost my mind. I mean, all that stuff with the Jack Smith. We got to vote, you know.
0: Yeah, we do.
3: And it's just got to be straight Democrat protest vote, you know, with the exception of our own clown Democrat senator. Just straight Democrat, you know, for now until foreseeable future. Thank you for vet.
0: Yes, right. I hear you, John. Thank you for your call this morning on WURD Radio. You know, Fetterman's not on the ballot this time around. They run every 6 years. Senators, you know, they get a 6-year term. So, you know, for now, it's like, all right, you got that. You know what I mean? Because this dude, man, it's unbelievable just watching and listening to him. He's completely flipped from who he was. You know, a lot of people talk about Fetterman and, oh, Fetterman this. I interviewed Fetterman, man, face-to-face. He sat right here in the studio. You know what I mean? And it was a whole different tune than it is now. I mean, a completely different tune. And so interviewed him when Biden came to Valley Forge, and Fetterman was there. Interviewed him then. This was after his stroke. But again, it was a whole different tune. And so to see him do a complete 180 is just, it's unbelievable. But then again, I guess it's not. 215-634-8065. That, of course, the number you can call to get in on the conversation right here at WURD Radio. And let us know your comments on this morning's show. 215-634-8065. So the president's saying that the guys at Cornell won't get a fair shake. Well, did the woman get a fair shake? I mean, you know, I guess... For me, especially with a case like this that's so fresh, because a lot of this stuff that we've talked about, it's been 20, 30, 40 years ago. Nobody knows what happened. The evidence isn't necessarily there. It's one person's word against someone else's. But this is something where clearly the woman made a police report. She said, I'm 100% confident I was raped. And nothing happened. Right? And so... No, there has to be justice. There has to be an investigation. There is some evidence. There are some witnesses. There are some people who are around and kind of knew, you know, what happened. And so, Yeah, you investigate. You got to investigate it. You can't just jump to the conclusion that people are going to get a raw deal and they're not going to get a fair shake. And, you know, you trashing the prosecutor because she prosecuted you in civil court. Like, nah. And that's unfortunate, man, when you have someone who is supposed to be the leader who's really leading people in a detrimental direction.
1: Yeah. And every time I hear about stuff like this at these, you know, quote unquote elite universities like Cornell and stuff like that, where these events happen, I always think like, and then especially when they get swept under the rug and nothing ever happens to the people involved, I'm just like, these are the folks that go on to become like,
0: I know,
1: you know, like elite officials,
0: yep.
1: You know, things, yep, like that, like CEOs,
0: yeah,
1: and politicians, like, and they were tied up in a whole gang rape and other things. Like,
0: Lord have mercy. It's unbelievable. So, you know, we'll see. And again, you know, they might investigate and find that, you know, it's not warranted to file charges, but they might investigate it and find that it is warranted to file charges. And so you got to let that play out. You know what I mean? You're the president, and this is what you do. It's just unbelievable. 215-634-8065. How do you know it's fall in the black community? Give me a call. Let me know. 215-634-8065 is the number you can call to get in. I am Solomon Jones. This is WURD Radio. We'll be right back.

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1: I just wanted to tell you that I really appreciate your program.
0: Well, thank you much. We appreciate your call.
2: Call 215-634-8065. That, of course, the number you can call to get in on the conversation.
0: Thanks, Solomon. And if you're calling outside of Philadelphia, dial 1-866-361-0900. First-time caller? Great. We'd love to hear from you. 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

0: morning. 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And I want to welcome you back to Wake Up With Word. And we are, of course, taking your calls at 215-634-8065. That is 215-634-8065. That, of course, the number you can call to get in on the conversation right here at WURD Radio. And we're talking about a number of things on this morning show, including our top stories, which include story number one, the ex-Dallas police officer sentenced for murder in the 2018 shooting of a black man in his apartment has been approved for parole. That's right, Amber Geiger, 38, who shot and killed Botham Jean, then 26, in 2018, after she claimed she mistook his apartment for her own and thought he was an intruder. Well, she has been approved for parole after 7 years of a 10-year sentence. The family is grief-stricken. Story number two, President Donald Trump said the Cornell students accused of gang rape, quote, won't get a fair shake, unquote, because New York Attorney General Letitia James, a perceived political enemy of the president, is assigned to the investigation. Letitia James is a corrupt person, Trump told reporters outside the White House on October 2nd. She's totally corrupt, and I can't imagine it, and I feel badly for whoever she's looking at. Of course, Trump has fiercely criticized James since that New York prosecutor won a $454 million judgment against Trump for defrauding lenders by inflating his assets in 2024. So because she got you in civil court and a jury found you liable, the court found you liable for lying in order to get money, now nobody can get a fair shake if she's the prosecutor. Yeah, okay.
1: I can already see it setting up. If these men are convicted of this crime, he's going to mess around and pardon them.
0: Well, he can't because of state charges.
1: State charges, that's right.
0: It's state charges. Okay. Now, if they were charged with something federal, he could.
1: Mm-hmm.
0: But this is state charges. And that's, you know, you can talk, mm-hmm. but it's really not you can do about state charges.
1: Right.
0: You know what I mean? So, yeah, this is an interesting case because, and we're going to talk about it a little bit later on with Tim Golden. There's another case kind of like this where there's a black woman at the center of it in Louisville. And so we're going to talk about that a little bit later on in the show as well. But and we don't know who this woman is either. Jane Doe, in this particular case, she has not been identified. This black woman has decided to identify herself in this case that we'll talk about a little bit later on in the show. Story number three, ahead of the November midterm elections, top Democrats planning for doomsday scenarios for how President Donald Trump and his administration could intervene in the voting process, and they're laying the groundwork for a forceful response. So they've got their lawyers ready. You've got nonpartisan groups engaged in worst-case scenario planning and training volunteers. You've got House Democrats holding hearings around the country to discuss the threats they have identified and how they're preparing for them. Man, I just never imagined that you would have a president trying to undermine the election. I never imagined that, you know. But here we are. 215-634-8065. How you know it's fall when you black? Frank from West Philly is on line one. Go ahead, Frank.
2: Thomas, I am. Good morning. How you doing?
0: Good. How are you?
2: Good. Just two quick things. One on Fetterman and the Eagles.
0: Yes.
2: You know, with Fetterman, I would like to ask you one question.
0: Okay.
2: You are the lone Democrat in the U.S. Senate that votes with the Republican Party, that votes with Trump. I'd like to ask you, Fetterman, what are you getting from that for your constituents in Pennsylvania?
0: Mm.
2: And if you're not getting anything, then I've always said, Solomon, see, those folks from those rural areas, I think he's from Bradford County or something.
0: He's from Braddock, PA.
2: Braddock.
0: Mm-hmm.
2: Fetterman, you've always been a Republican at heart, but you were never in a position as lieutenant governor to let people know how you truly felt, number one. Now with the Eagles, Solomon, let me tell you something. I'm not a connoisseur of football like you guys are.
0: Okay.
2: But I do sit back and I analyze certain things.
0: Okay.
2: Howie, you never fixed the problems that we encountered last year in the playoffs. Mm. And what are those problems? One, Howie, you know we need the offensive line corrected, one or two players. You didn't do that. Howie, you know we needed another pass rusher. You didn't address that. You got Grenard, but you still needed another one. Howie, you know we needed a good safety. You never addressed that. You know, and I'm just analyzing it the way I see it, Solomon.
0: Okay.
2: Howie never addressed it, and you thought you were going to put mediocre players on the field or old players like Dickerson who could not move laterally, okay? And they knew that. They could not move laterally on the offensive line. And you thought you were going to put those players back on the field and get away with it. And Sirianni, you may have to go. Because some of the plays you and that offensive coach was calling yesterday were horrendous again. Horrendous. And the first two games, Solomon, we were lucky we won those. They should be 0-4. Y'all have a good day, buddy.
0: All right, Frank. Thank you for your call this morning on WURD Radio. You know, the one thing I'll say is that Howie tried to address all of those things, but it looks like right now, and again, we four games in, looks like some of those were the wrong players. Grenard hurt again, right? He was hurt when you got him. He hurt again. Maybe you should have just paid the guy you already had that you let go. You know what I mean? The safeties looked better yesterday. But, you know, maybe you should have kept Reed Blankenship. Would it have cost you, you know, tens of millions of dollars? I don't think so. So, you know, the offensive line, I agree with Frank. I think that you've got a line that is designed to really just maul people. And you got them trying to play finesse football, running back, running side to side. Like, nah, just let them just maul people. That's what they do. Let them do that. So it's just... It's a mess, man. Mike from North Philly is on line three. Go ahead, Mike.
3: Good morning, Solomon. How you doing, Digger, brother?
0: I'm good, man. How are you?
3: I'm doing great. You know it's fall with pumpkin coffee.
0: Bro. I know. I know.
3: I know you had a little sip before, Solomon. Did you go back and get another one?
0: I didn't, but I got mine from Wawa. I didn't get it from the place you get yours.
3: Yeah.
0: It wasn't bad.
3: Go to Double D.
0: I was surprised.
3: It tastes better.
0: Okay. All right.
3: Solomon, it's crazy how certain people like Amber Geiger commit these crimes. They get a slap on the wrist.
0: I know.
3: She should be serving her full sentence.
0: Yep.
3: She knew she was in the wrong. She was in the wrong place. Mm. And like you said, something more is going on there.
0: Yeah. Yeah.
3: It's crazy.
0: Yep.
3: And two words that don't go together: it's forceful and Democrats. When did Democrats start being forceful? You know, they were only thing they forced was forcing their own people out.
0: Yeah.
3: Meanwhile, Republicans. Yep. Are committing heinous crimes and sedition every day, but won't resign.
0: That's right. And yeah. Won't be forced out by their own.
3: Not at all.
0: Their own people, like, look, that's a vote, man. I'm sorry. We back.
3: This second go around of this Trump virus, Solomon, it is absolutely insane. Mm-hmm. We are suffering. I just paid $40 this morning for gas, $4.29 a gallon.
0: Yeah, that's bad.
3: As long as they can practice racism and do what they want to do, it's okay with them. You know, for those people that's voting for Trump and the Republicans, you're paying the same gas prices I am.
0: I know.
3: Same food prices I am.
0: Yep.
3: Now let's turn to the birds.
0: Okay.
3: Solomon, I was about to knock my TV off the stand yesterday.
0: I saw what you was posting on Facebook.
3: Yeah, because, I mean, like, why not take the points? You're down all your all-star players.
0: Yeah.
3: I don't think you can just do what you want to do.
0: I know.
3: We don't have the manpower for the push anymore right now.
0: Nope. No, we don't.
3: And I just saw a report that says Lane Johnson is considered retirement immediately on Facebook. Can you imagine?
0: Yeah.
3: And you know what made it worse? That hurt me to my... I was just a grouch the rest of the day.
0: What?
3: When I saw the Evil Empire one, the Cowboys.
0: I know. I knew I had to come in here and face Fahim. He just gave a smile ear to ear when I walked in.
3: He's been in his glory for the last 2 weeks. You know what I mean? It's all right, though. You know, still, go Birds. Thanks for my call.
0: All right, man. Thank you for your call. It's more on WURD Radio. You know what I'm saying, Fahim? That make it worse.
1: I mean, we had to go out there and remind everybody we're the kings of Texas. You know, it's always fun when we play the Houston Texans.
0: Yeah.
1: You know, or we call them the other team in Texas.
0: Oh, is that what y'all call them?
1: Yep.
0: Oh, wow. That's deep. That's deep. And they 0-4 now.
1: Yep, 0-4.
0: Yeah, playing close games but losing them. So let's go to Sister Murray. She's on the line. Go ahead.
4: Hey, good morning, Solomon.
0: Good morning.
4: We're a family. Solomon, yeah. That game, whew.
0: I know.
4: That game had me at the end of my seat. But you know what? I said, stay where you are. I'm still with the Eagles. And I'm not letting y'all go yet.
0: We got
4: a long way to go. Yeah. And my pastor threw in the Cowboys yesterday in the sermon. He threw it up in there. Like, yeah, okay. And he got that one. It was funny.
0: Yeah.
4: But you know what? Here's what we got there. We got to find out what's happening with Pam Bondi, Marjorie Teller, and Christy Nutt.
0: Christy Noem.
4: All of these women, Trump just made them disappear. Like, why do you make them disappear? Did you make them disappear because they wasn't on his side? They turned against him. They didn't like what he was doing. They knew that he was a crook. They knew that he was a woman molester, a child molester. They knew that he was doing all these nasty things, and he just wasn't going to have them on his side anymore. But here's the thing. You know what I decided to do? I said, I am going to deny myself from coffee, and the money that I would normally go buy coffee, I'm going to give it to Word Radio, because I'm going to save up a whole month and just donate it to Word, because we need some real positive stuff. We got to keep this real good energy going, the flow of the realness, because this fake news, all this fake news, the fake news with the pilot getting stabbed, it was all staged. Oh, none of that stuff is true. We're in for some nonsense. And even though Trump knows he's not getting back in office, he is just going to perform his ugly head like a snake.
0: We'll see. We want to thank you for your call this morning on WURD Radio. Of course, Trump has faced some allegations regarding the Epstein files, but we have not seen him charged with anything, so we just want to make that clear. 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We need you. Just like you need us. We're going to go to break on the other side. Speaking of the content, we're going to speak with Police Commissioner Kevin Bethel on the other side of this break. I am Solomon Jones. This is WURD Radio. We'll be right back.

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1: Yep, we're doing a little bit better now that the accident that occurred east on Route 30 in the left lane between Thorndale and Euclid Avenue has been moved to the right shoulder. Yeah, those delays are subsiding, but it's still in at 15 minutes or so for your typical ride, which should be at least 10 minutes perhaps there. And we're looking at a pretty good ride, too, west on the Pennsylvania Turnpike, I must say, out from Willow Grove to Fort Washington and beyond. Don't get cocky, especially there. We are actually doing very well this morning. No major problems at all in delays along the Schuylkill Expressway. And lately on I-95 in the city, we're fine. Lisa Fairfax, Total Traffic.
0: This traffic weather report is sponsored by Thomas Jefferson University. The Jefferson Rams athletes play with heart, pride, and purpose on the court, on the field, and in the classroom. The Jefferson Rams work to redefine possible.
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4: Ernest Krim III, good brother, welcome back to the program.
5: We know black suicide rates have increased 25% from 2018 to 2023. We're talking people who are outside of the prison system. But I even think
4: and
5: it's
4: even more pronounced amongst black men across a certain demographic. These are numbers we have not seen in our lifetime.
5: Exactly, man. And I think, too, even with that, what makes me add this caveat is the fact that we now know that when we see the strange fruit across the country, the first thing they say is that it was a suicide. So in many ways, I even wonder how many of those numbers are accurate versus how many of those numbers are being conflated. We also know that post-enslavement, we always talk about the numbers of black folks who were lynched. And we know that that number isn't completely accurate because
4: we'll never get the full number.
5: We don't know what was documented.
4: And that, we know that Ida B. Wells risked her life to let us understand the scale of the problem, but her risking her life every day to do that reporting, we probably don't have the full picture.
5: Right. And then for something to even be classified as a lynching. We have instances where thousands of black folks were massacred in cities during that same time period, but that wouldn't actually account for a lynching. I don't think we can even truly quantify what that's like. We live in a system where there has never been active reparative justice.
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0: Good morning. 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And I want to welcome you back to Wake Up With Word. Joining us now, Philadelphia Police Commissioner Kevin Bethel. Commissioner Bethel, good morning.
1: Good morning, Solomon. Good morning to your audience.
0: So I want to ask you about something that happened on Friday in the Mayfair section of the city. There was a call about a man who was allegedly trying to break into homes, and police were dispatched there. It ended up in a police shooting. What happened there?
1: Yeah, I'm not to be able to talk about that in particular other than what's been reported, Solomon. That's an ongoing investigation, as you know. We're very early into the stages, only, what, 2 days removed from that. We do confirm that we did have a call for, you know, to respond. Commissioner Vernor laid that out on Friday. Two officers respond. They are confronted with a male. One of the officers, the individual, has a knife, and the officer unfortunately had to discharge his weapon, resulting in the individual's death. But we have a lot to unpack with body-worn camera video evidence. We do have witness on location, and we'll have more to talk about as we go through that process.
0: Okay, so that happened in Mayfair on Friday, and it's multiple people apparently called about this person, and we'll be looking forward to more information about that. Do want to ask you about the house in Omni, though. The house on Chew Avenue, Raymond Horsch, his son, of course, Eugene Horsch, and what's going on with that house. I wonder how many calls were made about that house before this last thing with Eugene Horsch and the woman with the ID led to a more extensive investigation.
1: I mean, we've gone through some of that preliminary work. I mean, we did have an investigation there around narcotics, but we did not, based on what we're seeing so far, you know, have numerous individuals calling regarding this house being a nuisance location. But we did have other activity at the house. They had a fire at the house. There was a narcotics raid at the house where I believe they recovered marijuana. But we did not, at this point, as we go through our work, see numerous calls are coming in regarding the house. We do not see that at initial stages, but we're still looking into that.
0: So with the women missing and people, I'm imagining that the neighbors saw people going in and out of that house and, you know, maybe didn't see some people come out. The neighbors never called about suspicion of, like, these women going in the house?
1: I don't have those particular details in front of me, Solomon. I know the FBI and my team are investigating that, but we don't have, preliminarily, we don't see that. Even if they did, someone coming from the house and leaving. But we're still walking through and trying to walk backwards in the investigation. We're going back to 2017. Mm-hmm. So it's not like those radio calls or, you know, who lived on the block at that time, looking through our CAD system into the historical work of our CAD system to go back into the system. We did switch systems, so I'm not sure in this case we are even able to get back that far. I'm not 100% sure. But we're looking into all of what you described.
0: Yeah. So I know the community is very concerned at this point about, you know, what happened there and about, you know, where it's going. So there was some community correspondence, a meeting with the community. How did that go? And how is the community being engaged at this point?
1: Yeah. So, you know, Commissioner Stanford led that effort with other members of my team. Councilman Phillips, who covers that area, was very, very supportive. The team hosted a meeting out with the community, in particular those who live on the block. One updating them. Now, a lot of what they got updated on is what has been kind of traversed into the public, but we're able to kind of refine that and give them a more specific directly to them to bring it all together. The meeting really was really focused around the disruption that's going to start occurring very shortly as we go through working with our FBI colleagues. To walk through, on the 5th, I think today is the 5th, so today, starting today, and over the next 11 days, it may conclude prior to that. The FBI, along with our Office of Forensic Sciences, along with our homicide investigators and some other ports, some city services will be in the residence really going through to try to gather as much in evidence or other items that they can to test, so we can support this investigation. We really appreciate it. It still remains a local investigation, but working with Special Agent Tara Wayne Jacobs at the FBI, we brought them in early because of the complexity of the investigation, the amount of material that has to be evaluated, and they've been a very, very strong partner in helping us in this investigation.
0: Now, Raymond Horsch was someone who was doing pornographic photography, video for years, had been interviewed about it. And so is there still more material to go through from this these photographs and videos that he was doing?
1: Absolutely. I think that we recorded close to a million digital evidence, items of digital evidence. And so the

0: at least, I believe, four individuals, you know, and more that we want to bring closure, right? It's one thing to be able to look at a video, working with our medical examiner who've been very clear that they've said, based on what they see, if in fact accurate, the person could have. But again, without any other documented evidence, without recovering a body or DNA or some other, we still cannot determine that person was killed. And so we're going to continue to work hard, and proud of the work that's underway to try to get to that determination.
1: Mm-hmm. So no bodies have been recovered, though, at this point?
0: That is correct.
1: Okay. And Eugene Horsch reportedly bragged about being able to dispose of bodies in chemicals. Is that something that you're looking into, the chemical aspect of this?
0: 100%. There is a type of, again, I'm not versed on that. I'll leave that to my forensics folks. But there is a something called wet cremation. I don't know what that is, Solomon. So that's about as far as I can say about that. And so there is efforts underway to determine if any of that activity was occurring. But again, that's going to take a lot of scientific evidence and those who have high level expertise to determine if that was actually in fact true.
1: Okay, so Raymond Horsch was reportedly getting these women from Kensington. You know, that, of course, is a heavy drug area, especially intravenous drug use. What's going on in Kensington now?
0: Yeah, I mean, again, today, I mean, we don't see, we do see women still down in Kensington, as you know. I wasn't here during the time when, you know, the change in Kensington, and the upsurge in shelter in Kensington. But is from my conversation with my team, the prostitution is nowhere near the level it was at that time. But as you know, human trafficking preys on individuals who are in that state, particularly those women who are in an addictive state, and it becomes very easy to draw them into. So even though he was there, there are other women who we don't identify had been in Kensington that also had connections to the house. And so part of that is sorting through that. But unfortunately, and particularly in the case of human trafficking, and we'll determine if that was occurring at the house as well, that it's easy to prey on women who are unsheltered, who are addicted. That's the unfortunate part of this as well.
1: Yeah. We're talking with Philadelphia Police Commissioner Kevin Bethel. And last time we spoke, we talked about the teenage kind of flash mobs that are showing up around the city, is showing up in various communities and showing up in Center City. And you talked about maybe getting a little tougher on that. What's going on with the teen flash mobs?
0: Yeah, and the thing I shared at the time, if I didn't, I mean, we've had over 300 teen meetups. You know, the flash mobs, you take me back, we always hear as a deputy commissioner, and I think you covered that then, but that was really, you know, around dance clubs at the time, yeah. Teen Mackeys and Dollar Boys and all these groups. Mm-hmm. Today we have, as I shared with your audience before, young people get on the social media, say, I want to have a meetup, and we get countless of those throughout the week. Some get traction, others do not. We met since I talked to you last, brought a large team, the Office of Public Safety, the school district, folks in the community, Anton Moore, you know, those folks who can help us, Nomo and the team there and others, to really start to figure out how we, because it can't just be a policing issue. You know, it's easy. Yes, I'm going to ramp up enforcement, but as you know, the mayor's really pushed prevention, intervention, and enforcement. And so we've taken that same approach here. You know, we've engaged our Office of Public Services and getting them to put folks on the ground, community workers, interrupters, to be on the ground when we have these upsurges in activity. Most recently, we've had young people decide to come around City Hall and Dilworth Plaza. We have, though, stepped up our arrests. Now, when we say arrests, you know, I stay focused on my juvenile justice work. You know, so yes, we're bringing young people in. We're still issuing them a code violation, so they're not getting a record. But we are requiring at that point that they do get the ticket and their parents have to come pick them up to really step up our enforcement around parent accountability, but also let the young people know that you just can't go out there It's not illegal.

0: for 100 young people to form. Right. And we have, on any given day, we have 17 schools downtown. We have thousands of young people who traverse through Center City. It's when they engage in disorderly and behavior, fighting each other, robbing each other, assaulting each other, is when my team has to activate. And so we're balancing that, all of that. But at the same talk, we can't have young people disrupting the quality of life of anywhere across the city. And that's where you're astutely recognized. It's not just a Center City thing, even though it gets a lot of attention.
1: Yeah.
0: We've had young people up in Mount Airy, in North Philly, and we have them at the 5th District up in Roxboro, where over 1,000 kids descended into the woods over there, and we had to deal with that. So we continue to work hard and continue to bring partners in to help us to address the issue.
1: Yeah. So let's talk about parents, though, because you did mention that, and I want to get a little bit deeper into that. You know, what messaging or what kind of correspondence have you had with parents concerning this thing?
0: Yeah. Most recently, I did a letter. I sent it over to Dr. Watson in the school district, and they distributed out to the principals to push out to the parents, raising their awareness around the activity of their young people, raising, to have those conversations with them, to engage. Because what invariably happens, most 99.9% are just good kids. We got a small percentage out there who like to come down and do the wrecking, mm-hmm. right? And it's that convergent behavior, unfortunately, when they get together, that spins out of control. So just trying to raise the awareness. So I appreciate you giving me the opportunity to talk about that. So the parents who are listening, and really engage their young people and really talk to them about, the behavior that they engage in, what we don't want to do. Because what we unfortunately have, as and you covered that, we've had violence as a result of the surge. And it was about maybe two or three months ago, we had a young man who was part of one of the meetups. We recovered from him a Glock with a 50 round magazine, drum magazine. Could you imagine that young person, and this was downtown, mm-hmm. Firing that weapon into a large number of juveniles. We had some deaths from these juvenile meetups last year. If you recall, we had one out in West Philly, one out in the park, where a young lady and a young man, both friends, who were party planners. So part of our goal too is us to stop that from occurring. So though folks may get upset with us, is that convergent behavior that leads to other levels of violence, and then we get to gun violence, and that's what we're trying to prevent as well. Mm.
1: As Philadelphia Police Commissioner Kevin Bethel, I want to thank you so much for joining us this morning on WURD.
0: Yeah, thank you, Sullivan. Have a great day, and have a great day to your audience.
1: All right, you too. So that's Commissioner, Philadelphia Police Commissioner Kevin Bethel. We got a couple minutes, so if you want to get in, you can certainly give us a call at 215-634-8065. That is 215-634-8065. And again, Fahim, it comes back to three words: get your kids.
2: Get your kids.
1: Get your kids.
2: That's it.
1: That's it. That's the whole thing right there. Get your kids, man, because, you want to discipline your kids at home so the police don't have to discipline them in the street.
2: Mm-hmm.
1: You want to discipline your kids at home so that that kid with that Glock with a 50-round magazine doesn't get to your kids. You want to make sure that they understand, some of the risks of some of the behavior. And again, they're kids. I know when I was kids, I did stuff that my parents didn't know about. I did stuff that I was going to do regardless, regardless of what they told me or what have you. That's going to happen. But that voice in their head should be yours. They should hear your voice in their head before they see that thing on social media.
2: Yeah.
1: You know?
2: And I say, get them as kids because you don't want to deal with them when they're older.
1: That's right.
2: Like that child becomes the 30-year-old you see having a fit at the airport, or in a store, throwing stuff, and like that's the kid that was having a temper tantrum that everybody ignored,
1: right, and we gotta talk about that, man, because the whole gentle parenting thing, we gotta talk about that on the other side, because I'm not there. I'm sorry. We got to talk about it on the other side. We're going to go to break. On the other side, we're going to take your calls at 215-634-8065. I am Solomon Jones. This is WURD Radio. We'll be right back.

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1: An accident occurred in the Bordentown area, Burlington County. Traffic jammed for the better part of up to 10 to 15 minutes lately, north on 295 between Route 206 and the ride just past exit 57 for Route 130. An accident that had been in the left lane was the issue, but the delay is subsiding. Other delays along 295 haven't become much of an issue for you, including in Camden County, and where you're merging with volume up 42 from Blackwood-Clemden Road to 295. I-95 northbound, well, someone broke down in the center lane just before Academy Road. Lisa Fairfax, Total Traffic.
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10: 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That, of course, the number you can call to get in on the conversation.
0: Thanks, Solomon. And if you're calling outside of Philadelphia, dial 1-866-361-0900. First-time caller? Great. We'd love to hear from you. 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

0: Good morning. This is Solomon Jones on 900 AM, 96.1 FM, WURD, and we're back. So, yeah, get your kids. I'm on it again. Get your kids because, you know, stuff can go bad, man, when you got a whole lot of kids together, and we don't want to see that. We really don't, you know. Innocent kids, you know, getting to that thing because that's what everybody else is doing. And, you know, when you're a child, you want to do what everybody else is doing. My mother used to be like, I ain't everybody else's mother, though. So, no, you can't go. Like, you know, we can't be followers to the point where it's detrimental to us. We can't be followers to the point where it's hurtful to us. We can't be followers to the point where you're actually harming a whole community through your actions. And so, you know, get your kids. 215-634-8065. That, of course, the number you can call to get in on the conversation right here at WURD Radio. So it is, of course, fall. And I don't know, when you're in the black community, how do you know it's fall when you're in the black? Like, what do we do different when summer turns to fall? What you think, Faheem?
1: Well, I know in our house, what we do is it's when all the containers and stuff come out because you got to flip your closet around.
0: I know.
1: You know, you got to take out all the summer stuff, pack it away, bring out the sweaters and the coats and all that stuff.
0: Yeah. LaVita just mentioned that yesterday. Uh-oh. I dread it. I dread it because it's like, oh, man, now I got to face reality.
1: Right.
0: Summer is actually over. I got to put away all of my little short sleeve vacation clothes. Yep. And oh, man, it's just, you know, I hate it. I do. But I like my fall stuff. You know, I got on one of my fall shirts today. Like, all right, I got to pull out my long sleeve shirts. You know what I mean?
1: Mm-hmm.
0: But, yeah, I think that's the thing. Turning your closet around.
1: Yeah, and I'm the same way. Like, I don't like cold weather, but I like my cold wardrobe better. Like, I got, like, nice sweaters and stuff.
0: Yeah.
1: Like, I look good. I got my overcoats and everything. Like, I look good in the wintertime. I just don't like the weather.
0: I got to get some more winter sweaters.
1: Okay.
0: Yeah, I love my sweaters, too. I got a lot of cashmere sweaters.
1: Mm-hmm.
0: You know, now some of them joints, I wore one of them. I was like, man, that's a hole in the elbow. I'd have had that sweater for like 20 years. You know what I mean? I didn't realize it. But, I mean, I love that stuff. Now, the other thing about fall clothes, you can hide.
1: Yeah. From all these holidays, you know.
0: You can hide. Now, I'm trying to keep myself together because this is the time of year when I fall off.
1: Okay.
0: This is the time of year when I stop going. You know what I mean? So y'all hold me accountable. Y'all see me in the gym. Y'all already know. Those who know, right?
1: Yep.
0: But this is the time of year.
1: It's a setup. It's just too much going on. Like, so you got football every Sunday. So, you know, that's your wings and pizza and cheesesteak. Then you got Halloween, you eating the candy. Then you got Thanksgiving, which is just a feast.
0: Yeah.
1: Then right after Thanksgiving is Christmas. Yep. It's just back-to-back food.
0: Yep. It is. And comfort food at that.
1: Right.
0: You know what I mean? It ain't that light food that you eat in the summertime. No, this is heavy. This is macaroni and cheese.
1: Mm-hmm.
0: This is candied yams. This is turkey wings smothered in gravy. This is smothered pork chops. You know what I mean? That's what this is.
1: Right.
0: Fall.
1: And then in between time, between the holidays, just cold weather in general just makes you get more attracted to the comfort foods, like you know, you're baking cookies and brownies and stuff, like, you know, like, it's just something about the cold weather makes you want that type of food.
0: It really does. And so y'all watch me. You know what I mean? Hold me accountable, because I'm getting ready to be on the couch in a minute.
1: Hibernation time.
0: That's what's going to get ready. And I can't do it because the older you get, the more your body holds on to that fat.
1: Mm-hmm.
0: You know what I mean?
1: Yeah.
0: I can't do it. Can't do it. So I'm trying now. You know, I'm going up and down the steps in between in between segments. So if y'all hear me coming back breathing hard, I done just went up like four flights of steps. That's what's going on. But, you know, trying to keep it together, Faheem.
1: Yeah.
0: You know, you never know when an emergency cruise might come up.
1: Exactly. That, and, you know, you don't want to catch your spouse, like, kind of just looking at you randomly.
0: Yeah.
1: Like, That's not the same person.
0: They ain't gonna say nothing.
1: Right.
0: They just give you that look.
1: Right, you're gonna catch them looking.
0: I know. And not in a good way.
1: Right.
0: 215-634-8065. That, of course, the number you can call to get in on the conversation right here at WURD Radio. Got to give a shout out to the Lynx and Dr. Wardlaw, Dr. McDonald. They invited us to their Emerald City fundraiser for scholarships over the weekend. It was a beautiful event. And, of course, you know, it was about raising money, so I made my donations. But just a wonderful, wonderful event, man. It was like a who's who of Philly in that joint, man. Black Philly was in there. So appreciate the invitation. It was a wonderful, wonderful event. And, of course, we've got our fundraiser coming up on Saturday for Man Up PHL. We're going to be at Southside. That is Saturday, October 10th. And that is from 5 to 8. It's an evening of jazz. It's our 7th annual fundraiser. So we are looking forward to that and looking forward to seeing you there. You can go to manupphl.org to get tickets for that. And as if that's not enough, you got Founders Day coming up for Word in November. You got tickets available for that on WURD Radio. Make sure you get that. You will see me there as well. And so just a bunch of stuff going on. You know why? Because it's fall.
1: Right. I'm about to say, those are events with food.
0: Yeah.
1: You know, you just got to keep adding the food in.
0: Oh, man. Man, oh, man. So, yeah, I got to stay in it. And you know what I hate about it? And once it starts to get cooler, is that in the summer, I have my little gym stuff, and I just come out with it on.
1: Right.
0: In fall, it's too cool for that.
1: Yeah. And I think that's the real thing about, like, fall and winter where the weight comes in.
0: Yeah.
1: It's not even, like, the eating is definitely a part of it, but I think it's the eating combined on the fact we don't go outside as much.
0: No, we don't.
1: Like, you know, in the summertime, you know, you go take your walks and outside activities and festivals and stuff. Wintertime, you are inside. So, like, you eat a 5-course meal and sit right down.
0: Sit there.
1: Turn on the game.
0: Yep.
1: Eat up. You know?
0: That weight just thanking you.
1: Right.
0: Like, yeah, I'm going to be here for a while. You know, it's deep stuff. So, when you're black, how do you know it's fall? Give us a call. Let us know. 215-634-8065. That, of course, the number you can call to get in. You can also weigh in on Facebook at Forward at FORWURD. That is FORWURD. Diane Fassett said, one thing I love to start making my homemade soups and beef stew with biscuits and chili.
1: I love a good stew
0: and
1: chili. I'm definitely planning on making. I might make a chili next week, actually.
0: Okay.
1: But I definitely love a nice beef stew with, like, little potatoes and carrots. And put it on top of. I go back and forth between putting it on top of rice and putting it on top of mashed potatoes.
0: Now, I just eat mine just plain. I eat my stew plain.
1: Oh, just the soup? I got to put it on top of something.
0: Yeah. I eat mine plain. And I love a good chili, though.
1: Mm-hmm.
0: I love a good chili. And you know what else I like that I haven't had in a while? Chicken and dumplings. Because that's another fall meal.
1: I haven't had that in a long time.
0: That's another fall meal.
1: Yeah. Because not a lot of people can make it. The only two people that I know can make it was, like, my mom and my grandmama. That was, like, the only two people I ever had chicken and dumplings from.
0: Yeah, my mom would make it. I don't know if LaVita ever made it. I got to ask her. But my mom definitely made it. And you know what else LaVita would make? And now I'm thinking about all this fall food. chicken pot pie.
1: I used to love chicken pot pie, too.
0: Chicken pot pie. She would make that from scratch,
1: bro. See, I've never had a homemade chicken pot pie. I always got just, you know, with a microwave on. But I liked them, though. I enjoy them.
0: I was like, I ain't never leaving. She made that. I was like, yo. 215-634-8065. That, of course, the number you can call to get in on the conversation right here at WURD Radio and let us know your comments on this morning's show. 215-634-8065. Deborah Dorn Carter said, when the weather changes, I have to clean my yard in the front and the back, do the switch with my clothing, make sure the heating system is checked out. So a lot of people talk about the heating system. I know that's right. You better get that heat right.
1: I have a feeling after all the, like, that El Nino thing we had, all that rain and everything, I feel like this is going to be a cold winter.
0: Yeah.
1: So it's like, it's definitely good to get on top of it now before it gets cold. Yeah. And then, you know, cleaning the yard because all of them leaves. And you should know because you just got your gutters changed. Yep. So you got to be on top of the leaves now.
0: Yep, for real. Because you get them leaves in that gutter.
1: Yeah.
0: I'm going to tell you, boy, we had water coming in like, you know what I mean? I'm down there with a bucket. Like, what is going on? But it was the gutters. So, yeah, make sure you check your gutters. And we got a huge oak tree at the corner of my block.
1: Mm.
0: And so those leaves come down every year. And you got to get them off the lawn. Because one thing that happens with those leaves, if you leave those leaves in the lawn and you don't, like the grass won't grow where those leaves kind of settle in.
1: Right.
0: You know, so you want to make sure that you rake the leaves off the lawn. In the fall. That's the thing about fall. That big oak tree is like thousands of leaves, man. Thousands of leaves all down the block. 215-634-8065. That, of course, the number you can call to get in on the conversation right here at WURD. We're talking about a number of things, including our top three stories, which are story number one, the ex-Dallas police officer sentenced for murder in the 2018 shooting of a black man in his apartment has been approved for parole. Amber Geiger, 38, shot and killed Botham Jean, then 26, in 2018 after she said she mistook his apartment as her own and thought Jean was an intruder. She was convicted of murder and given a 10-year sentence. She will now get out after just 7 years. Story number two, President Donald Trump said the Cornell students accused of gang rape won't get a fair shake because New York Attorney General Letitia James, a perceived political enemy of the president, is assigned to the investigation. Of course, Trump has fiercely criticized James since the New York prosecutor won a $454 million judgment against Trump for defrauding lenders by inflating his assets in 2024. Story number three, ahead of the November midterms, top Democrats are planning for doomsday scenarios for how President Donald Trump and his administration could intervene in the voting process. And Democrats are laying the groundwork for a forceful response. You know, number of things could happen, man. He could send the National Guard to the polls. He could send ICE to the polls. They're looking at 150 possible scenarios for what the president and his administration could possibly do to try to disrupt the election, including what could happen on social media. And that's one of the things I'm concerned about, what happens on social media, because for a lot of people, they get all their news on social media. They don't read the paper. They don't look at the Washington Post or the New York Times or the Philadelphia Inquirer online. They get all of their information from social media. They're not watching the news on television. None of that. And it's an easy way for people to become to get manipulated, because you got people, they don't have no credentials. They don't know what they talk about. They ain't fact check nothing. They just saying whatever on social media. And then you add to that the fact that a lot of the accounts on social media aren't even real. They're bots, you know. And the way you could check that, say you post something and then somebody who you don't know, just out of nowhere, they just saying the exact opposite of what you're saying, right? And they come in and with all this negativity, all this anger, all this energy, right? Click on their profile, and if they have zero followers, that's a bot. If they have zero posts, that's a bot, right? Meaning a robot, meaning an automatic thing that's been put on there by someone to say certain things when certain algorithms show up. You know what I mean? And what I do with them, I just block them. I delete it and I block them, you know, as much as I can, because I don't really have time for all of that, because, you know, some of my posts get a lot of views. You know, I have one with I think it's at 1.2 million views now with the, you know, talking about defending black women. And so I can't, you know, get rid of all of them, but that's how you know. If you go and you see somebody just out of nowhere, especially on like Instagram, Facebook, and they have zero posts and zero followers, that's a bot. Delete and block that mess.
1: Yeah, and they usually don't have a profile picture.
0: That's right.
1: Or it'll be like a random picture, like not of a person. It'll be like a picture of a cat or something, you know.
0: Yep, that's not real. Delete and block that mess because, you know, they come in and they'll start, you know, a really negative and really anger-driven debate around stuff that, you know, you just posting, you know, what you think, and they, you know, then turned it to something else. So, yeah, delete and block that. Because that's going to be happening a lot as we move closer to the election. You're going to have bots in your timeline. Delete and block them. We're going to go to break on the other side. We're going to continue the show. I am Solomon Jones. This is WURD Radio. We'll be right back.

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1: Good morning. 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And I want to welcome you back to Wake Up With Word. And joining us now, OJ Spivey. He's an award-winning sports writer for the Philadelphia Tribune. OJ, good morning.
2: Good morning, Solomon. It's been a tough week.
1: It has been a tough week. So, the Phillies and the Eagles, and to make matters worse, Dallas won. I had to come in here, Faheem, was smiling ear to ear when I walked in the door.
2: Oh, man, Dallas won. The Giants are in first place. What is going on?
1: I know. The world is upside down. So, the Eagles dealing with a list of injuries, but they led for much of the Rams game. Despite that, how did they lose, and can their issues be solved this season?
2: Well, that's a big part of the frustration, Solomon. A lot of us thought going into the game with the injuries considered that, okay, yeah, this is going to be a loss, or what Doc Rivers used to say, a scheduled loss.
1: Mm-hmm.
2: But they were in control of that game for just about three quarters and some change.
1: Yeah.
2: But, again, the offense, they failed to convert a first down.
1: Mm-hmm.
2: They couldn't score. They couldn't move the ball. As efficient as they were in the first half, putting up 20 points,
1: yeah.
2: And, you know, you were thinking, okay, maybe they're going to put up about, you know, 30, 35 points and, you know, blow this Rams team out who desperately needed a win. But they just fell apart once again. I mean, yeah, you do have to take the injuries into consideration.
1: Right.
2: But going back to the frustration is, you know, I put on Nick Sirianni because if you see that your team is struggling to move the ball, you know, you're losing guys left and right, not only before the game, but during the game. You
1: mm-hmm.
2: know, Barkley,
1: mm-hmm.
2: Quinyon Mitchell,
1: yep.
2: Et cetera.
1: Mm-hmm.
2: I mean, you have to take control of that game and do whatever you need to do to get that big. Take those points, all those things.
1: Yeah.
2: I know some people are debating and says, oh, yeah, well, you know, they went down and scored anyway. But when you match score for score, or, you know, you put points on the board, that doesn't guarantee anything. And
1: yeah.
2: You don't know what the Rams' strategy would have been.
1: Right.
2: You know, we can't speak after the fact, being a Monday morning quarterback, say, oh, yeah, well, they scored anyway. But,
1: yeah.
2: we don't know that. But Nick needed to take control of that game. Get that victory, come hell or high water. Get out of there, lick your wounds, and go to next week. And you see they got a tough game next week.
1: Yeah.
2: And, not only do they have to play the tough Jaguars, they had to fly to London to do it.
1: Yep,
2: so.
1: Yep. Yeah, it was awful. Now, what I'm wondering about, and you know I'm very concerned always about the offensive line, because you can't do
2: yes,
1: anything
2: sir.
1: If you can't block on offense. You just can't. And so the offensive line, man, they got them running side to side doing these wide zone runs, man. But when I look at our line, they not really built for that. And I'm just wondering, at what point do they see that they're not built for that and you start mauling people again like you used to do?
2: Well, number one, you have to be healthy. Number two, it was going to take a while for them to learn this new scheme anyway.
1: Yeah.
2: But the Rams took full advantage of that, as we saw. They kept
1: mm-hmm.
2: blitzing.
1: Mm-hmm.
2: They kept running stunts. And, you know, you have three to four guys on the line are either new or had to switch positions
1: right.
2: due to injury.
1: Mm-hmm.
2: And, you know, there's no Lane Johnson there. We'll see what happens as far as, you know, he was out for personal reasons. There's some rumors behind that. But you know, anytime you have a makeshift offensive line, again, that falls right on Sirianni. He says, okay, you're trying to figure all this stuff out.
1: Yeah.
2: And, you know, then you get to Jalen Hurts as far as, okay, he didn't play well yesterday, but you saw how he was being blitzed. He didn't have his guys. Although he didn't play well, I mean, you saw those two touchdowns to Darius Cooper in the first half.
1: Yeah.
2: I'm wondering why, as an offense, as a whole, why they got away from it. You know, maybe the Rams adjusted more. I got to see more of what happened with the game as far as, like, film is concerned. But, I mean, it's a mess. And what I don't like, you know, considering what you say with the offensive line and all, but the offense overall, it's just always chaotic. It's
1: yeah.
2: always stressed. There's
1: yeah.
2: nothing smooth. There's nothing simplified to where, okay, this play is on a, that play is on. And in the red zone, I mean, you know, where is Zach Ertz? I mean, all this hoopla and all everybody being enamored with the reunion and everything. Yeah. He was MIA. I mean, I thought he would be automatic coming here and, you know, catching balls in the red zone and getting, you know, touchdowns. But, I mean, it's, like I said, it's just chaotic, man. I don't know how long it's going to take me to figure it out.
1: Yeah, neither do I. So, then you got Lane Johnson. Now, is Lane Johnson, have you heard these rumors about Lane Johnson might be retiring?
2: Well, nothing I can confirm at this point, but he does have things going on, you know, with his family. I know his parents have been ill, all those things. But he's also long in the tooth, too.
1: Yeah.
2: Just coming back, was that, I think it's what, 15 seasons, 14, 15 seasons right now.
1: Yeah.
2: In his mid-30s, and, you know, Father Time is undefeated. And then, you know, you have, you know, personal and off-the-field stuff going on. You know, I'm respectful of that and all, but it kind of makes you wonder, okay, did he want to retire before? And maybe the Eagles kind of talked him out of it.
1: Mm-hmm.
2: But we'll see what happens. But if he's not coming back or he's going to be out for a long time, it's going to take a lot to replace because big and talented and athletic as Markel Bell is, you can tell he's not ready just yet.
1: No, he's not. They were running around him all day. So the Phillies' playoff loss has prompted calls for big changes on the team. What led to their early playoff exit?
2: Well, a lot of people focus on the three games itself, but their early exit started the week before when it took the whole dog of a week to win one game to secure their wild card spot. Because if you do that early enough, you're able to set your rotation. You could have started Wheeler in game one, Boas Sanchez, game two, Lizardo, all those things. That's number one. But number two, this team just cannot hit in the clutch. Mm-hmm. They cannot hit, you know, when the stuff hits the fan.
1: Yeah.
2: And it's been year after year after year. We've talked about this, Solomon, as long as I've been on with you.
1: Mm-hmm.
2: This team can't hit when it matters most.
1: Yeah.
2: You know, the last 4 years they've been in the playoffs, their combined batting average in elimination games is under the Mendoza line. I don't care how great your pitching is. You're not going to win games like that. You're not going to win in the playoffs. I'll say that.
1: Right.
2: And it's not so much. It's not so much that they can change. I mean, they're going to get a new manager. I think Dombrowski's probably going to be back because you know he's friends with the new manager that they want. But you can't move these players because they are locked in to long-term contracts. And they're guaranteed, and, you know, you can't move Trey Turner. I mean, you can move positions, whatever, but you can't move that contract. Bryce Harper's here for a while. Schwarber's here for a while. So I don't know what changes that they want to make. And then you have the labor dispute with baseball. We don't even know if baseball will be played in 2026.
1: Mm-hmm.
2: So it is not a positive future for the Phillies unless, you know, you're just used to, you know, what they do every year.
1: Yeah. Well, I saw some fielding mistakes. Trey Turner, I saw some fielding mistakes with him. I saw Bryce Harper when he dropped that fly ball. Now, he came back and hit a home run after Kyle Schwarber hit a home run, and that saved that game. But
2: and he doesn't run after a drop third strike. The base running is terrible. You know, it's a number of factors.
1: Yeah.
2: And I mean, you know, we constantly, you know, wonder why they're home early or why they can't do this, can't do that. I mean, they show the signs for the last 3-4 years. So nothing should be surprising.
1: All right. Well, we got LeBron James, though. So he spoke late last week at a press conference. You were there, OJ. He also played in the Sixers scrimmage. What are you seeing and what are you hearing?
2: Well, LeBron, he seems very enthusiastic as far as coming here. And, you know, he wants to be that elder statesman. He wants to help this team however he can, whether he be that point forward, which I'm looking forward to. But what I like mostly about what LeBron James said last week is he wants to win a championship for MB. I mean, we all know his relationship with Maxi. They have the same agent and all. But he wants to win for MB. And he wants to do everything he can to help MB, whether that's to be staying in shape, keep his weight now, his conditioning, all those things. And, you know, mind you, they have to put it all together. You know, let's not forget Jaylen Brown as well, VJ Edgecom, et cetera. And they probably have the best bench that we've seen in the so-called process era. So they're not only do they have these superstars in the starting five, they have a really deep bench with guys who could probably start for most other teams in the NBA. It's going to take a while for them to put it together. A lot of pressure is going to be on Nick Nurse to implement, you know, his defense, his offense, all those things, and they get these guys to win. But it's exciting down there to see the Sixers, and they start tonight with their preseason game.
1: All right. Well, we're looking forward to that. Now, the Flyers off to a bad start after a playoff appearance last year. Has the team pressed the panic button yet?
2: No, I don't think so. As embarrassing as their opening night was, I mean, they lost 7-0. That's like the equivalent of losing a football game 45-0. But there's no need to panic. You know, this team, you know, needs to progress and build on the momentum that they had last year in the Stanley Cup playoffs. We still have to understand that they're a very young team. Mm-hmm. They have a few veterans, true. But, you know, they got to get off to a good start. They haven't so far, but I got to remember, hockey is 84 game season. They do have a good goaltender and Bedard. I know he hasn't started off well, but I think these guys will come around, you know, because you have the young forward Marchand and Mitch Hall, and all those guys, and then throwing these years to the others. But I think they'll be fine. It's a long season, but, you know, with everything else going on, you don't want to see the Flyers get off to a bad start.
1: No, we don't. All right. Well, OJ, what you writing about this week?
2: Man, Eagles have an offensive dilemma. I mean, yeah. I had that in my weekend column. But they had to figure out, okay, what are they as a team? What do they want to do? And, you know, when you have a guy, a competitor like Jalen Hurts, I mean, he wants to win.
1: Yeah.
2: So, you know, are they going to, you know, take off season to figure this offense out? Or are they going to focus on winning? So that's what I've wrote about right on PhillyTribune.com.
1: All right. That's O.J. Spivey. He's an award-winning sports writer for the Philadelphia Tribune. O.J., as always, thanks so much.
2: Thank you, Solomon. Have a great week.
1: All right, you too. We're going to go to break on the other side. We're going to talk with lawyer and critical race theorist Dr. Tim Golden. Got to talk about what's going on at Cornell and a similar case that's happening down south. We're going to talk about that as well with Tim Golden. I'm Solomon Jones. We'll be right back.

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1: All right, yeah, we're in rather tight traffic, but otherwise are in good shape for rides up and down I-95 now that we've gotten the hang of things in the Northeast. Yeah, some of the worst rides this morning were behind issues there, and we're doing well crossing town, all things considered, on a very bright, sunny Monday. In heavy shape west on the Schuylkill Expressway, west of Passyunk to south for about 10, 12 minutes there. And again, west of City out toward Gulf Mills. Yes, Gulf Mills. Yeah, that's about right. Eastbound 422 is a left lane accident scene between Trooper Road and First Avenue. Lisa Fairfax, Total Traffic.
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2: Here's your latest extended weather forecast for the Philadelphia area. Looks like we have a very nice week coming up. Partly to mostly sunny today, breezy and seasonably cool with a high of 71. Stays clear and cool overnight with a low of 47 and very cool for tomorrow. Sunny and nice, but a high only 63. Another very nice day on Wednesday, sunshine and 70. Thursday, more sunshine, a high of 76. Friday, sunny and 73. And even long range, it's looking like that luck should hold out for most of next weekend. Saturday, sunny and 70. Sunday, partly sunny and 68. Once again, today looking like a nice one, becoming sunny and breezy with a high of 71. I'm Randy Chepigan with your Philadelphia weather.
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13: 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Y'all halos, morphed coiled crowns, standing in defiance of gravity, stretching back to the heavens from which they were originally found. 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Y'all mouths made to sing praise directly into the Creator's ear. Y'all be God sent. 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Y'all be Zeus, Oshan, and Brahma sent. Y'all speak truth and carry y'all weight in gold. Y'all be prophet. So I be mining the gems that are hidden deep in your melanin, marveling at your excellence, how it's effortless that y'all set trends. Y'all the definition of intelligence.
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0: Dr. Tim Golden. Brilliant?
1: If something is wrong when things go right for black people, then that suggests that everything goes right when things go wrong for black people.
0: Hard-hitting.
1: White nationalist domestic terrorism says black people have no business being equal participants in American democracy.
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2: 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And I want to welcome you back to Wake Up With Word. And joining us now, lawyer and critical race theorist, Dr. Tim Golden. Tim, good morning. Good morning, Tim.
3: Good morning, Solomon. Great to be with you. Thanks for having me.
2: Yep, it's a pleasure. So, yesterday, bruh.
3: Oh, man. Solomon, the one drive where we looked like our run game had woke up.
2: Yeah.
3: Suddenly, when we got inside the five-yard line, with a chance to win the game.
2: I know.
3: A touchdown would have put us up 27-10. I wasn't as upset that Sirianni decided to try to score as I was that we ran the ball down their throat, had complete control of the game, and couldn't get it in 2 yards for a touchdown.
2: Yeah.
3: That, to me, that was the more disappointing thing about yesterday's performance, is that we had a stranglehold on the Rams and we literally let them go and allowed them to win the game. You know, after we failed to get that touchdown, the Rams took the ball at their own 2-yard line, and in 5 plays, they were in the red zone.
2: Yeah.
3: At the other end of the field, it was just demoralizing. I think with all the injuries that we had yesterday, we had an opportunity to get an early season quality win against an NFC contender, and we just let it go, and that is really disappointing.
2: It is disappointing, so we'll see what happens going forward, but we got to talk about Cornell University. It's been in the news for weeks now, but as those Cornell University rape allegations dominate the headlines, there's another case, a young black woman named Kendall Francis. She's blowing the whistle on TikTok after her school's Title IX process failed her. And she's speaking about it publicly now. And it's forced the DA in Louisiana, in East Baton Rouge, to open a criminal investigation. Tim, what happened in this case, and how are rape allegations typically handled in the criminal justice system?
3: Well, in this case, Kendall Francis is, as you indicated, a young black woman who claims that on October 18th, 2025, at approximately 4:30 a.m., she was raped by a Louisiana State football player. And that after the incident, she went to the police. And what happens in the criminal justice system is when a rape allegation is made, if that allegation is recent, then the rape victims and sexual assault victims are encouraged not to take a shower or clean themselves, because what ordinarily happens is there's a pelvic exam that is done to ascertain whether or not there's any genetic material from the perpetrator, right? And then that's what's called a rape kit. And she says that was done, and that she told the police that she was not going to pursue criminal charges, that she was going to go through the school's Title IX process. And Title IX is Title IX of the Civil Rights Act of 1964, which covers things like sex discrimination and sexual assault on college campuses that receive federal money. And so she went through the Title IX process, and the initial finding of the Title IX process was that the young man was held responsible. In Title IX language, it's responsible and not responsible rather than guilty and not guilty, that he was responsible for rape, and he was suspended from school for a year. And she said she was generally pleased with that outcome because she knew she wasn't going to. I don't know if she said she was pleased, but she said

0: is important to remember that in the Kendall Francis case, she said she did not want to press criminal charges.
1: Right.
0: And that she wanted to go through this process. So it would seem that this is not a failure of the authorities mm-hmm. to follow through mm-hmm. in the way that people are saying it appears to be at Cornell in New York. But yeah. that's what happened. And ordinarily, she had said she was going to go through with a criminal prosecution, then the local district attorney would have had him arrested, and he would have gone through a criminal trial. He probably would have lost his scholarship. She also claims that Kendall Francis, that is, that the perpetrator's mother called him and essentially begged her, you know, not to go through with anything, that he sent her $1,000 as hush money. So there are a lot of allegations surrounding what happened there, but she did indicate that she did not want to go through the criminal justice system's process.
1: Mm. And that is different from what happened at Cornell. But I just wonder if universities, and I don't see why they wouldn't be, but I wonder if universities are not really equipped to handle this kind of thing. I would think that they would be, given that you have young people and unfortunately, you know, these are some of the things, some of the ugly things that happen.
0: They are, Solomon. I have as a faculty member, I have represented people in Title IX cases who are accused of assault, sexual assault, and that sort of thing. And I can tell you the process is very, very different.
1: Mm.
0: The people who preside over this are typically other faculty members who volunteer for this kind of thing, and you're not talking about judges and juries and prosecutors. You're talking about a whole different array of situations that exist here. But that if it is only the criminal justice process, then you still need the complainant to go through with it, right? Because you have to have that testimony in order to get a conviction. So, yeah, it's really a difficult situation. I think colleges and universities, people want them to have some level of accountability for what happens, and yes. so there has to be some procedure in place. Because otherwise, you would just have situations like what happened to Kendall Francis happen, and then there's no accountability at all.
1: Yeah.
0: Right? So that is certainly not acceptable. But you always run the risk in going through this
1: mm-hmm.
0: that the person is ultimately going to get a slap on the wrist, and that's troubling. So it puts victims in a difficult position. Mm-hmm. Victims like Kendall Francis in a difficult position, because a lot of people would argue there are good reasons why she decided she didn't want to go through the criminal justice process, right?
1: Yeah.
0: And that would have meant testifying in front of a judge and a jury and mm-hmm. and all of that. And that can be very traumatic, too, for a rape victim. So, you know, would you rather deal with the difficulties as a survivor of rape in a criminal prosecution, or would you rather have to deal with them in a Title IX investigation, right? So it almost comes down to which one, you know, pick your poison, so
1: yeah.
0: to speak. So that's, and again, that's unfortunate for rape victims, but yeah, that's what happened in the Kendall Francis case.
1: Okay. Let's talk about Amber Geiger. She is the white ex-Dallas police officer sentenced to 10 years for murder in the 2018 shooting of Botham Jean in his apartment. She's been approved for parole. Jean was black. Geiger is white. What happened in this case, and what normally qualifies a prisoner for parole?
0: Botham Jean was in his house after a long day at work. I think he worked for an accounting firm. It was a white collar job. And he was in the Texas heat. He was at home enjoying a bowl of ice cream.
1: Mm.
0: And the police officer, Amber Geiger, walked into his front door and shot him and killed him.

0: her defense at trial was that she thought she was walking into her own apartment and that Botham Jean was an intruder. Case went to trial. She was prosecuted and ultimately convicted. There were a number of things that happened during the trial and the sentencing. I think there was a moment when the judge stepped down off the bench and hugged her. And there were all sorts of controversial moments that folks in our community wondered whether or not these things would happen if it was a black defendant who had that defense, right? That he thought he was walking into his own apartment. But anyhow, that's what happened in that case. And very sadly, Botham Jean, a young man with a very promising career ahead of him, his whole future, his whole life ahead of him, had his life cut short, and his family had to bury him and suffer through all of that. And so now she's coming up for parole. Mm-hmm. And what typically what happens in parole situations is the nature and circumstances of the crime are taken into consideration. The defendant's behavior since they've been incarcerated is taken into consideration. The defendant's show of remorse is taken into consideration. And the kinds of support that the defendant will have if granted parole on the other side in society are taken into consideration. Those are the typical kinds of factors that are considered when granting parole. And we'll see what the state parole board in Texas decides to do.
1: Yeah. Yeah. That whole thing, it's awful because the family is like, you know, we don't feel like we've gotten justice. And you know, with parole, I guess it's kind of it's up to that board, and I guess it operates differently in different states, but it's up to that board to decide, is this person still a threat to society?
0: Yeah, are they still a threat to society, and are they worthy of being released? Has that person learned their lesson, so to speak? Does the defendant appreciate the real consequences of what's been done? So I'm sure Botham Jean's family will be there and will make their voices heard, because I think Texas is one of the states that has stronger victim rights laws. Mm-hmm. And so I think his family will have a real opportunity to make their voice heard, which is always a good thing. What's sad, Solomon? We often talk about cases like this where police kill unarmed black citizens. Mm-hmm. And the Botham Jean killing happened at a time when you had other people in Texas, like a Tatiana Jefferson, who was playing video games mm-hmm. with her nephew late in the early morning hours, and a police officer shot and killed her. And typically what we talk about is the failure of the legal system to actually prosecute people. In this case, what makes the Botham Jean case difficult is you're talking about an arrest, a prosecution, and a conviction, and yet we still feel deprived of justice precisely because this person doesn't seem to have been punished enough.
1: Right.
0: So it isn't as though this person wasn't prosecuted. This police officer was prosecuted, has been convicted, hopefully will never be a police officer again. Mm-hmm. And still, even though the system seems to have done a minimal job at holding someone accountable, it still doesn't feel like enough. And that's a tough pill to swallow for folks in our community.
1: It is indeed. That, of course, is Dr. Tim Golden. He is a visiting professor of philosophy at Whitman College. For 20 years, he was a criminal defense attorney in Philadelphia and in the federal courts. Tim, as always, thanks so much.
0: Thanks so much, Solomon. Take care.
1: All right. We'll talk to you soon. We're going to go to break. On the other side, we are going to continue the show. Want to remind you, give to WURD. You like what you hear, then put your money where your mouth is. 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We'll be right back.

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2: Well, a lot of us don't like to use the Schuylkill Expressway heading into or out of Center City for obvious reasons. I don't prefer the highway myself, especially if we're going to have a very sunny day and are heading eastbound for typical rides of the morning rush hour. I'm looking at us tied up in an accident zone on Kelly Drive either way near the Art Museum. We're blocked both ways between Fountain Green Drive and Reservoir Drive. I'm Lisa Fairfax in the iHeartRadio Traffic Center.

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2: LeBron James is proving his helicopter commute from Philadelphia to NYC is a breeze after the 76ers superstar wrapped up a major first milestone with his new team. LeBron, who's splitting time between New York and Philly, had just finished his first scrimmage with the Sixers on Saturday before taking the roughly 45-minute commute to New York. The scrimmage, held in front of 10,000 fans at a sold-out Xfinity Mobile Arena, was a success, according to LBJ.
3: Chris Brown's baby mama, Diamond Brown, says she's only bringing in a modest monthly income as she fights for the singer's child support. The 28-year-old says she believes Chris earns around $5.5 to $7.3 million per month. Diamond says Chris covers her monthly rent, but she spends around $800 a month on food, $300 on clothing, $500 on her kids' extracurriculars, and various other expenses. She claims total expenses of around $8,400 per month.
2: San Francisco 49ers owner Jed York is breaking his silence over his August arrest in Ohio after the NFL suspended him for 6 games and fined him $500,000 for violating its personal conduct policy. York tells TMZ he accepts the league's decision in full, calling what happened an inexcusable mistake and apologizing to his family, the 49ers, fans, and partners. He says, "What I did does not reflect my values or the man I strive to be for my family," and that is what's trending right here on WURD Radio. So, LeBron is balling, man. This boy, I mean, in more ways than one. The boy just, he catching a helicopter back and forth to New York. The only thing about going to New York and having to commute there is the traffic. Because once you get off that helicopter, you're going to have to get in the car to get home.
3: Exactly.
2: The traffic in New York is awful, man. In Manhattan, anyway.
3: I mean, unless the helicopter's taking him right to his house.
2: Right. Is it a helipad on your crib?
3: Right, like, on the roof. Who knows?
2: Yeah. Yeah. I mean, but yeah, if hopefully he ain't got to get in the car.
3: Right.
2: If you got to get in the car, that is, Lord have mercy. That's awful.
3: Yeah. I know a lot of people weren't a fan of him, like, playing in Philly and living in New York. They're like, oh, you need to, you know, embed yourself in the city and live in Philly. But I'm like, where would LeBron even live if he, like, stayed in Philly?
2: Yeah.
3: Like, where's a good place for LeBron James?
2: Yeah. Yeah. Yeah. Well, usually they live in New Jersey.
3: Okay.
2: A lot of them live in Morristown. Mm. You know what I mean? So, you know, they'll be right across the bridge, you know, mm-hmm. quiet, you know, neighborhood in your state that you love so much, New Jersey. But that's normally what they do. Now, some quiet, you know, beautiful places in Philadelphia,
3: right,
2: man. You know what I mean? In the city.
3: Right, right.
2: You know, so, I mean, oh, why yeah, not I mean, live in the
3: I've
2: city?
3: I've seen some really nice houses here.
2: Oh,
3: I'm seeing somebody like LeBron James, I would assume, would want some type of, like, to be, like, a little secluded.
2: Yeah.
3: You know,
2: yeah.
3: Not have people, like, ride on them. So I'm just trying to think, like, where would there be, like, that type of space where there wouldn't really be anybody too close to him, you know?
2: Yeah, that's a hard one.
3: Right.
2: That's a hard one. You know, there are some gated communities, but the gated communities are within, like, very densely packed communities.
3: Mm-hmm.
2: Like, it's a little gated place down in Fairmount. Then I guess the Navy Yard, you got some room down there or whatever. But yeah, it's not a lot of room.
3: Right, right.
2: You know what I mean? You're going to have to be right outside of Philly. You know, so, but again, you know, if you're LeBron James, hey, you got a helicopter. You know what I mean?
3: Yeah.
2: So good for him. So now with Jed York, what happened with Jed York? Why was he arrested?
3: So he got arrested because he got caught at some, like, trailer park with a prostitute.
2: Okay.
3: And then that was his, you know, his whole arrest. And the NFL, you know, they did their investigation, so they finally gave him his punishment, which is a suspension for 6 games and $500,000 fine.
2: Yeah.
3: So, you know, so he's just saying that, you know, he apologizes and
2: right.
3: that's not who he is and everything. I'm just like, man, you're a billionaire owner yeah. of an NFL team. And
2: yeah, you're in a trailer park.
3: Right, you had a trailer park. Like, nobody's going to notice you. Like,
2: yeah. yeah. Yeah. Well, it was a sting operation.
3: Okay.
2: It was a sting operation. Because it said police said he was attempting to pay $160 for sex with a woman he believed to be a prostitute. That's a sting.
3: Right.
2: You know what I mean?
3: But, yeah, you're a billionaire.
2: Yeah.
3: Why do you need a prostitute? That's the part I can't get past.
2: Yeah. Yeah. Maybe that's his thing.
3: Yeah, that's true. It could be like a weird fetish or something.
2: You know
3: yeah.
2: what I mean? So, well, Jed, you know, Tell a little story about a man named
3: Jed. Right, yeah.
2: You know. So Jed's going to get himself together, and that's good. Good for Jed. So then you got Chris Brown. Diamond Brown said, you know, I got expenses at $8,400 a month. And she said Chris covers the rent. But, you know, Chris going to have to come up off some of that money.
3: Yeah.
2: He going to have to come up, and you better do it voluntarily. Don't let her get you in court.
3: Yeah. I mean, the article also says, like, apparently, like, he's bought her a couple of cars.
2: Yeah.
3: And stuff. So
2: he's trying to take care of
3: it. Right. He seems to be doing his duty to, you know, to support her. But as we usually see in these cases,
2: yeah,
3: always want more.
2: I want more.
3: Always want more.
2: I know you got more.
3: Yeah, right. And that's like my question, because it's like, I don't know if it's like some of the women realize, but it's like child support isn't supposed to be a retirement plan. It's for the kids. Like, you're still supposed to work.
2: I know.
3: Like, you know, like, like, it's not like, okay, I had Chris Brown's baby, I'm chilling now. Like, I mean, you're definitely going to be taken care of if he does his job, but, like, it's supposed to be for the kid. Like, why are you telling me how much you spend on your hair? I don't care about that.
2: Bruh.
3: How much are the diapers? You know, like I don't, your hair and nails ain't got nothing to do with me.
2: And that's
3: if we ain't together.
2: That's why I said you better do it outside of that court system.
3: Right, right.
2: Because once you get in there, you know, you a man, you're a black man, mm-hmm. you're the enemy.
3: Yeah.
2: Once you get in there, you better do it outside. You better look, get inside something. You better do it outside that court system. Because once mm-hmm. you get in there, you know, I mean, they got you.
3: Right.
2: They got you, and you got to pay for everything. And so, I mean, I think the purpose of child support is supposed to be that the child is supposed to have the same lifestyle they would have if they had both parents
3: mm-hmm.
2: in terms of the money.
3: Right.
2: Right. The mistake they make is that money does not raise a child. Right. And so if you create this animosity between the parents over money, then the child is hurt anyway. You can have all the money in the world. The child will tell you in a minute, I want the money. I wanted you.
3: Yeah,
2: you know what I mean?
3: That's very true.
2: Child will tell you in a minute. You know what I'm saying? And so work it out.
3: Yeah.
2: Work it out. Work it out, because that child, before you know it, that child's going to be grown, and y'all still going to be arguing over money.
3: Yeah, I'll be going in depth with these like monthly expenses.
2: Yeah,
3: that folks be claiming. Mm-hmm. Like she says, $800 a month in food.
2: Yeah.
3: Now, as far as I know, it's just her and the 4-year-old child.
2: Right.
3: $800 a month in food?
2: Hey, man, they need lobster. They need lobster.
3: Oh yeah.
2: They need ribeye.
3: It's the type of food.
2: Yeah.
3: I'm thinking about my girl. I'm like, I'm a whole like 200-pound man.
2: Yeah.
3: I don't eat half of that a month.
2: Yeah. Yeah.
3: But it's also the difference in what we're buying.
2: That is the difference in what buying.
3: Right.
2: You know what I mean? She buying little, you know, she buying top shelf.
3: Right, right.
2: Top you end. Know. You know what I mean? And so, you know, I don't begrudge her any of that, because she says she got $8,400 a month in expenses. Mm-hmm. All right. You know, give her twice that.
3: Right. But she has comfortably.
2: Right.
3: Yeah.
2: If he got that, you know, he got it. So give it to her. Outside of the court, because once you get in the court, they're going to be like, $25,000 a month. You know?
3: Yeah.
2: That's what they're going to do. You better handle it on your own, bruh. You better handle it on your own, because I'm telling you, you get that court system, Jack. We don't like you anyway, Chris Brown.
3: Cheaper to keep her. Cheaper to keep her.
2: It sure is. Yeah. It sure is. So we want to hear from you. Give us a call, 215-634-8065. That, of course, the number you can call to get in on the conversation right here at WURD Radio, and let us know your comments on this morning's show. 215-634-8065. That, of course, is the number you can call to get in on the conversation right here at WURD Radio. And let us know your comments on this morning's show. So we got Malcolm White. He said, yes, Solomon, Manhattan traffic is awful. It really is. Manhattan traffic, man, you get out that joint. You don't want to be driving in a car. So hopefully he has a helipad. I wouldn't be surprised. How much money has LeBron made?
3: Oh, my gosh.
2: You know what I mean?
3: Billions, yeah.
2: And still making money.
3: Yeah.
2: You know, he's got some businesses and some other things going on. He's got a school. You know, I just really admire him for the way he's used his fame, because he's made sure that his community back in Cleveland is taken care of. Like, he has done it, man, and done it well. Diane from South Philly is on line one. Go ahead, Diane.
1: Solomon, good morning.
2: Good morning.
1: I overslept because I had so much on my mind this weekend and still trying to recover from the game on Sunday. My son was so disappointed. He came in from Baltimore. Yeah. He was so mad we didn't even go to King of Prussia to go shopping.
2: Oh, no. They messed you up.
1: They messed him up and messed me up. Solomon, please, I called to apologize to you, especially for Fahim, and the listeners of Word, and also Sugar Lady is mad with me also, your niece. Not, you know, I've been listening for 8 years now, going on 8 years, should be eight in December. I made a mistake. Solomon, the problem of one of the symptoms of having a heart failure is your memory. I'm apologizing because I did not mean to say Toni Braxton. It was Janet Jackson that quit my sing. I don't know what I was thinking. I had to apologize. When you said Fahim's head moved around, I know I'm on his list. He might not speak to me at the anniversary party.
2: I think it's going to be all right.
1: You sure?
2: I do.
1: I got a comment that I'm not a professional singer. I'm not, but Solomon, you know they came from the head, not from the heart.
2: And I
1: seen Toni perform, but Janet was the one I meant to say because we were talking about Toni Braxton with her little outfit, but not her singing.
2: Or lack of outfit in some cases with Toni.
1: There you go.
2: Toni, wow.
1: You know what I mean? Lack of outfit, yes. Not a positive and a positive, but a positive, but a negative in algebra, okay?
2: Great singer.
1: Yes.
2: Absolutely.
1: Yes. And Janet Jackson is a performer, but she's not a singer. And if it wasn't for her brother, he coached her, and he coached her well. But Toni and the listeners of Word, please accept my apology.
2: We accept it. We accept
1: Thank
2: it, Diane.
1: Solomon.
2: Thank you. Thank you. I appreciate your call this morning on WURD Radio. So she said she had to apologize about Toni Braxton.
3: I knew something had to be off. Toni Braxton can't say not Toni Braxton. Yeah.
2: She had to apologize about Toni. But look, Toni's a good singer. You know what I mean? She's going to blow you away. Not to me. But she's a good singer. And we're going to leave it at that. Because it was a whole thing about the whole Toni Braxton thing and all of that. I mean, Toni's all right. You know, I give it to her. She all right. You know what I mean?
3: All right, she's better than all right.
2: A smidge.
3: I don't think you've heard the right Toni song.
2: She's about a smidgen better than all right. No, she's a good singer. 215-634-8065. That, of course, the number you can call to get in on the conversation right here at WURD Radio and let us know your comments on this morning's show. So we're talking about a number of things, including our top stories. And the stories include story number one, the ex-Dallas police officer sentenced for murder in the 2018 shooting of a black man in his apartment has been approved for parole. Amber Geiger, 38, shot and killed Botham Jean, then 26, in 2018. After she said she mistook his apartment as her own and thought Jean was an intruder, she was convicted of murder and given 10 years. But she is getting out, apparently, after 7 years. And story number two, President Donald Trump said the Cornell students accused of gang rape won't get a fair shake because New York Attorney General Letitia James, a perceived political enemy of the president, is assigned to the investigation. Of course, Letitia James is the one who successfully won a $454 million judgment against Trump for defrauding lenders by inflating his assets in 2024. And of course, story number three, Democrats getting ready. Because it's going to be a wild election. They're looking at over 150 scenarios that Trump and his administration might try in order to disrupt the election. So if you stay ready, you ain't got to get ready. We're going to go to break on the other side. We're going to continue to show I am Solomon Jones. This is WURD Radio. We'll be right back.

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0: 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We appreciate your call.
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0: Thanks, Solomon. And if you're calling outside of Philadelphia, dial 1-866-361-0900. 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
14: I like that talk. Yeah, come on. I like that talk. I like

0: Good morning. 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That is the number you can call to get in on the conversation. Right here at WURD Radio, and let us know your comments on this morning's show, 215-634-8065. That, of course, the number you can call to get in on the conversation right here at WURD Radio, and let us know your comments on this morning's show. So, whole lot going on, man. Amber Geiger, the ex-Dallas police officer convicted of murdering Botham Jean, being paroled after serving just 7 years of a 10-year sentence. Plus, Donald Trump says the men accused of rape at Cornell won't get a fair shake because Letitia James is handling the case, the same woman that successfully prosecuted a civil case in which he had a $400 million judgment for defrauding banks by lying about the value of his property. So, whole lot going on, man, including fall. It is fall. It is officially fall. I got on my long sleeve shirt. I got on my leather jacket. It's fall. You know what I mean? What do you do, man, when it's fall? How do you know in your community when it's fall? How do black folk know when it's fall? Give me a call. Let me know. 215-634-8065. That, of course, the number you can call to get in on the conversation right here at WURD Radio, and let us know your comments on this morning show. Brother Hurt is on line one. Go ahead, Brother Hurt.
1: Hey, what's happening, homie?
0: Not much.
1: Hey, man, I know when it's going to be fall, but you don't see no more of them booty shorts, man. You don't see no booty shorts, man.
0: We don't want to say it's cold out here.
1: Yeah, and man. Back to the games, man. The Eagles, man, listen, man, it is what it is. But listen, the Giants is 3-1, bro.
0: I
1: don't know none of those players on the team, but they got a good coach.
0: Yeah.
1: Coaches can win games.
0: Yep.
1: I don't know what the Eagles coach doing. I don't know what Dallas coach doing. But the Giants is 3-1, bro.
0: Yeah. You're right.
1: Best day. Let's go, Cowboys.
0: Ah, man. Come on, man. 215-634. It's still hope for you. It's still hope for people like Brother Hurt. Born here in Philadelphia, raised here in Philadelphia, but somehow a Dallas fan. I don't understand it, Fahim. I really don't.
2: Ain't got good taste, you know?
0: Whatever, man. Get out of here. 215-634-8065. That, of course, the number you can call to get in on the conversation right here at WURD Radio, and let us know your comments on this morning show. You got a number of people, of course, weighing in on Facebook at Forward at FORWURD. Deborah Dorn Carter said, Toni Braxton had famous producers L.A. Reid and Kenneth Babyface Edmonds, who wrote most of her music. She had some awesome songs. Malcolm White, just with some laughing emojis. Kim Thompson says, good morning to the Word family. Malcolm White, also talking about Dr. Golden. Jennifer Herring, too, thanking Dr. Golden. Craig Williams says, Solomon, good being able to meet you at the Lynx fundraiser. I've been an avid listener for a number of years, but never met you. My wife and I had a great evening. Hope you did, too. It was great meeting you too, Craig. Thank you so much for stopping me and introducing yourself. I appreciate that, and I did. I had a great time at the Lynx fundraiser as well. Malcolm White saying, great segment for OJ. Deborah Dorn Carter saying, let's see. You know, Solomon, I noticed some things are being posted on Facebook to purchase different products for healing purposes of your body. They use well-known doctors' names, so I Googled it to see if there's any truth to it. I'm finding out there's no truth to what's being posted, shaking my head. Yeah, I ain't getting medical advice from Facebook. I'm sorry.
2: No.
0: I'm just not doing it.
2: No, go to your doctor. Yep. Listen to the Twin Docs every Tuesday. You know, that's don't use Instagram and Facebook.
0: No.
2: Stuff like that.
0: Please don't. Please don't. So, you've got Diane Faston talking about those bots. She said, yup, it's clickbait and bots. You can tell it right away. Block. Yeah, that's what I do. I block. As soon as I, you know, when I get the opportunity, I'm blocking them. You know what I mean?
2: Yeah, that's what you got to do.
0: Yeah.
2: Because a lot of times it's just people who just, they just want to start drama anyway. Like, they don't really believe what they're saying. They just know if they say it, it's going to cause you know, backlash, mm-hmm. and they enjoy that. They have fun with it.
0: Mm-hmm. But then you got the bots, which mm-hmm. aren't even real.
2: Right.
0: And, you know, they jump into different algorithms. They see a certain name or a certain discussion or whatever, and they jump into it and then cause the other people who already want to cause trouble. They got them, you know, all riled up, and you responding to something that ain't even real. You know what I mean? It's just crazy stuff. That's why, you know, social media can be a great tool, but at the same time, it can be very dangerous, too, because it's, you know, you can spread misinformation in ways that you just could not do it all by yourself, you know?
2: It's scary to see how many people just instantly believe whatever they see.
0: That's right.
2: Like, you know, they have, like, you know, there's a lot of, like, satire pages
0: yeah.
2: that post, you know, fake stories because that's just what they do.
0: Right.
2: And when you go in the comments, people think it's real. Like, yep. I mean, crazy. Like, I saw something somewhere. It was like, I think it was on football. It was like, you know, for example, you know, Eagles trade Jalen Hurts.
0: Yeah.
2: And then you'll go in the comments and there'll actually be people in the comments like, good. He wasn't worth that money anyway. Yeah. I'm like, so you didn't take like 2 seconds.
0: That's all it takes.
2: To be like, let me make sure this is real. You just yeah. saw him like it's on the internet, so it must be true.
0: Yeah. Yeah.
2: Like grown adults.
0: I know. It's amazing. It's amazing. Anybody can put anything on social media.
2: Yeah.
0: Check the stuff that you see, man. Don't just believe it. You know what I mean? People be like, you heard about this? I'd be like, you know, I'm immediately on Google. I'm immediately right. checking it. Immediately. And if I don't see it anywhere that's reputable in my eyes, I'm not repeating it. I can't do that in my business. Y'all tell me all kind of stuff. I can't repeat everything y'all tell me because half of it ain't true. I mean, I just got to be honest. I love y'all, but, you know, half of the stuff that you get. Did you hear about this, Solomon? Oh, make sure you tell them this. Man, I'm checking all of that first. Do you know what I mean? So, yeah, I appreciate y'all, though. I do love y'all. I really do. 215-634-8065, of course, is the number you can call to get in. We're talking about a number of things. One thing I'm glad about, and this is why I made it one of the stories in the rundown, is that Democrats are actually going through some of these scenarios and saying, well, what do we do if this happens? What do we do if that? I've been screaming that from the rafters for months. Stop acting like this is going to be a normal election because it's not. They are going to do something to try to disrupt the election, to try to keep people from voting because you have an administration that is, you know, willing to do anything to stay in power. They already sent people January 6th. You saw that, right? So do you really think that when he's so far down in the polls, when he's underwater in terms of his popularity, that this is going to be a normal election? No, it's not. And so you have to be prepared for that. I'm glad to see that they're looking at like 150 different scenarios, Fahim, and like, what do we do if this happens?
2: Yeah, they're going to have to plan for that because I really worry about the polls in certain states. Like, you know, like here, it might not be as bad. You know, it's a highly black populated city, highly Democratic, you know, area. So it might not be as, you know, as many shenanigans going on here. But I think about like people who want minorities and Democrats who want to vote in like places like Mississippi, you know, and yeah. You know, Colorado, just, you know, just the more rural type places and down south. Like, I think that's where you're going to see a lot of like funny business going on in those like red states.
0: Yeah. Yeah, I agree with that. But I also think they're going to try some stuff here because they know this is where they're going to lose.
2: Oh, yeah. Oh, yeah. They're going to try stuff everywhere, you know, for sure. I mean? They're going to try stuff everywhere.
0: Yeah.
2: But I just know that there's going to be certain places where they know they can get away with it.
0: Yeah. Yeah. So the question is, you know, what do we do to keep them from getting away with it? And that's why I like the fact that you got, you know, some folks around the country, some Democrats who are saying, you know, what do we do if this happens? You know, and really rehearsing and preparing a plan for if this happens, because guess what? This is going to happen. So I want to thank everybody for tuning in on today's show. I want to thank all of our guests, including Philadelphia Police Commissioner Kevin Bethel. Also want to thank O.J. Spivey, award-winning sports writer for the Philadelphia Tribune. And want to thank Dr. Tim Golden as well. Want to thank all of our callers and listeners. We could not do it without you. And now, for producer Fahim Ghori and everyone here at WURD Radio, I am your host, Solomon Jones, saying stay tuned for the Midday Break Room and tune in tomorrow at 7 for more. 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

0: This is Freedom Journeys, celebrating the lives of 250 phenomenal Philadelphians.
1: My name is James S. Hall, Jr. I was born in Marion, South Carolina, July 24, 1932. I was inspired to be in the ministry. I really will always believe that I was born to preach. I started pastoring when I was 19 years old. I was very active in the NAACP, always had an urge and a reason for wanting to see things better for my people. I was inspired by my father. He was a good country preacher and was a World War I veteran. He went to war and then came back and had to suffer segregation and suffer living a second-class life as a citizen. I became the president of the Junior NAACP. One of the white bread truck drivers, who was a distributor of Merita bread, slapped a black woman who had a little store, and I suggested that we would boycott Merita bread. I hadn't even finished high school yet when that took place, but that stimulated me and motivated me and inspired me to want to do something about the race issue. Jackie Robinson came to Greenville to speak for the state NAACP convention, and he stayed in the house with my wife and I. When we got ready to take him back to the airport, the guards stood over my wife and told her she couldn't sit in that waiting room because she was a black woman. And I saw them standing over her, so I went over and asked what was the problem. And they said, well, you'll have to go in the colored waiting room. And I said, no, we are citizens and we pay our taxes. We're gonna sit here. Jackie Robinson was getting his ticket validated at that time. And he looked back and said, Reverend, anything wrong? And I said, well, they don't think we belong here. And he laughed. He said, well, I'll stay here with you then. We decided right then and there that it was a good time for us to have a march on the airport. The airport in Greenville was integrated, and we won the court case. I was threatened several times to be killed because in the South at that time, killing blacks was almost a sport. Reverend William Anderson, who was in Philadelphia pastoring the Northeast Baptist Church out in Franklin, he called me and asked me if I would be interested in coming to Philadelphia. So I came, and I've been here ever since, 60 years ago almost. I was here during the time of Cecil B. Moore, and I was here during the time of Reverend Leon Sullivan. I baptized Jesse Jackson. If we don't start putting a lot of emphasis on the economics of our life in Philadelphia right now, with what's going on in this country, we'll go back to slavery. We need to own some stuff.
0: You've been listening to Freedom Journeys, celebrating the lives of 250 phenomenal Philadelphians. 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
0: with Tiffany Bacon.
2: And a very good morning to you. Welcome to today's edition of the Midday Break Room. I'm Tiffany Bacon. Thank you so much for joining me on this marvelous, marvelous Monday. Thank you so much for hanging out. Oh boy, do we have a lot to talk about today. As always, today's show is always about community. It is about current events and it is about culture. We are going to give you all of those things on today's show. So first and foremost, I have to say a big hello and good morning to Super Producer Niall. Hey, Niall, good morning.
3: Good morning, Tiff. Good morning. How are you feeling today?
2: Breathing on schedule.
3: I know that's right.
2: How about you?
3: I am also breathing on schedule. Mm-hmm. All is well.
2: Glad to hear
3: No complaints. Everything's cool.
2: All right. Is it though? Because I know some things we got to talk about ain't so cool.
3: I mean, we can talk about that later on in the show. You know what I'm saying? But like,
2: listen to us and you know Niall like I know Niall, you know what we're alluding to.
3: We can talk about that a little bit later. We don't want to start the show on a negative note.
2: Yes.
3: You know what I'm saying?
2: Let's not do that. Let's not start off negatively. Big shout out to my mom. Hey, Mama. I know she's listening today. So big shout out to Mom. First and foremost, we are going to get things started off with the clip of the day. That is where Super Producer Niall finds something interesting on the interwebs to kick off the show, something to start us off on conversation. We'll get into that in a matter of moments. We have a special edition of Power Politics coming your way at 10:25. Listen out for that. In the 11 o'clock hour, we're going to speak with a cartoonist, an award-winning writer and cartoonist, Jalen Christie, will be joining us on the program today. Stick around for that. One of our favorite people, Karen Smith, percussionist, poet, and producer, along with Pat Albright from the Crossroads Women's Center, will be talking about their upcoming event called Community is Magic. You're going to want to hear that. You're going to want to participate. We'll go back into time, find out what happened on this date throughout history, and also today's Midday Mix is coming your way. So, lots to get into on this here Monday. First and foremost, I'm going to throw it to you, Super Producer Niall, and find out what is the clip of the day.
3: Absolutely, absolutely. So, as I was, mentioning earlier on in the show about, you know, starting off the show on a good note, mm-hmm. As we know, there's been a whole lot of things that are going on in the world recently. Mm-hmm. Specifically, there was an event that took place in the Philadelphia Sports Complex yesterday afternoon, but we can talk about that a little bit later. But
2: yikes.
3: On a more positive note, on a more positive note, to start off the show with a little bit of comedy, this is a show about breakfast cereals. This is kind of what I wanted to talk about for the water cooler conversation today, about especially when you were a kid growing up, you know, what your favorite breakfast cereal was, and if you had to beg your parents to buy a certain kind of cereal, but they was like, no, we not getting that because I got all the sugar. So there's this comedian on social media, and you may have heard of him before. He is pretty popular. His name is Tony Baker. He was he had posted a clip of one of his stand-up sets that he was doing, and he was asking one of the members of the audience what their favorite breakfast cereal was, and she had told him Raisin Bran, and he was like, that's a grown woman answer. Raisin Bran, that's a grown woman response. And just to kick off that conversation about what your favorite breakfast cereal is now, I mean, well, I guess when you were a kid, mm-hmm. in comparison to like what it is now, I kind of wanted to start that conversation.
2: Okay.
3: And then also to get the show on a positive comical note as well. So to start it, we're going to jump start this show with a little bit of comedy. So
2: all
3: here
2: right.
3: goes the clip.
2: Let's check it out.
4: Raisin Bran Crunch. That's a grown woman right there. That's a grown woman. That's a grown woman with style, though. You know what I'm saying? She grown because of the Raisin Bran, but the crunch is when I still party. I still go out. I'm still hip, you know what I'm saying? I got the latest stuff with the crunch on me. Regular Raisin Bran, that's serious business in a box. You know what I'm saying? That's when you want to stay regular. You stay on that toilet and it's Raisin Bran. I got to get it going. I need that fiber. And you can always tell when it's a healthier cereal because it's heavy in the bowl. You know what I'm saying? Those cereals that benefit you, they sit heavy. They ain't floating on the water like those fruity, sugary joints. They ain't trying to impress. I'm here to push stuff down in your body, so I'm gonna be heavy. Raisin Bran, you don't even see Raisin Bran. You know, you pour the milk in there, it's hiding underneath the milk. It's peeking over the top like alligators in your bowl. Just like, yeah, it's serious business in there. You don't know how much you got left with the Raisin Bran.
2: He ain't never lied.
3: 100%
2: Raisin Bran will sink to the bottom. You're like, I think I'm done. Oh, no, there's like 18 flakes back there.
3: Them drones don't be floating.
2: And a raisin.

0: It's never really bought because it was very unhealthy. It was cookie crisp, which is which is literal cookies, like these little small cookies in a bowl. But it was so good. But of course, as a kid, you're not thinking about, well, I need to go with like the right breakfast option that has, you know, a whole lot of added sugars and preservatives and yada yada. As a 7-8 year old kid, you don't care about none of that. It's like, man, like I want some cookie crisp. Like, I'm not thinking about no health benefits, nothing. Like, I'm trying
1: none of it.
0: I want all the sugar.
1: If you hand me a cornflake and there's not a tiger on the box, I was mad.
0: Right.
1: Like, where's the sugar?
0: Right.
1: Like, where's the sugar? Now I can. In fact, I prefer the cornflake over the frosted flake.
0: I definitely feel like the older you get, like with like the more sugar, and like not even just like with breakfast cereals, but just like any meal, like in general. Like, I remember when I was a kid, they used to have like these what was they called? These pixie sticks where it was like literal sugar.
1: And then you would pour it down your throat.
0: Yo, but now as an adult, like, I ain't trying.
1: I want all of my teeth.
0: Absolutely. But as a kid, you're not thinking about none of that. It's like outside of Cookie Crisp, I love Frosted Flakes, Fruit Loops. I did love Honey Nut Cheerios. Not like the regular ones where you gotta add stuff to it, because like it tastes plain. Like, you gotta add like fruit or maybe like some honey, or like, you know what I mean? It's just like, I'm like, nah. But definitely as a kid, definitely wanted all the very sugary cereals. As a kid, Raisin Bran is definitely not, you know, the first option that most kids have in mind. So I was not trying to eat anything Raisin Bran. I'm like, it got raisins
1: healthy.
0: In it? I'm like, nah, I'm cool off that.
1: Know what? I could deal with it as a kid. Like, it wasn't my fave. Like I said, I would eat it. It wasn't my fave.
0: Right.
1: But absolutely, faves were Apple Jacks, Frosted Flakes, Honeycombs. I actually loved Honeycombs. I could not stand Fruit Loops. I don't know why.
0: Really?
1: I couldn't stand them.
0: Oh wow.
1: Couldn't stand them. Okay. Did like Captain
0: Crunch
1: berries, the ones with the little berries in. Captain Crunch berries, Cookie Crisp.
0: Big
1: fave. Cookie Crisp. And a cereal that no longer exists. Pac-Man cereal. Yes.
0: What did that entail?
1: That was nothing but sugar. It was wannabe like marshmallows. And I think the marshmallows were shaped like the ghost or whatever. Mm-hmm. And the Pac-Mans were the hard, crunchy stuff. Mm-hmm. I really love me some Pac-Man cereal.
0: I'm going to have to look that up.
1: I did. I was a huge Pac-Man fan anyway. And I ate the cereal. And Mom was like, okay, you're going to be bouncing off the walls all this sugar.
0: That's what, wow. That's
1: and Pops.
0: Pops. I love
1: corn pops.
0: I forgot
1: love
0: about
1: corn pops.
0: Right.
1: Them that was another big
0: every
1: fave.
0: Time, for sure.
1: Yeah. Uh-huh.
0: I would like that in Lucky Charms because of the marshmallows.
1: I couldn't stand Lucky Charms.
0: Really? You like the marshmallows?
1: Stand the Lucky Charms. I don't know. Man. I don't know what it was. Lucky Charms got on my nerves. Fruit Loops got on my nerves.
0: Oh, man.
1: I did like shredded wheat. Frosted shredded wheat, not the regular, because there was the shredded wheat that was like just one big wheat bar that you had to break up. That got on my nerves. I wanted the and you would heat it up, like you would, and old school cream of wheat.
0: I love cream of wheat.
1: Cream of wheat in the winter.
0: My dad used to make that all the time. Put like a little bit of butter, a little bit
1: and
0: of brown sugar.
1: Yeah, money.
0: Listen.
1: Many a winter morning on the way to school,
0: mm-hmm.
1: a bowl of cream of wheat was had.
0: I ain't had a bowl of cream of wheat since I was a kid. Wow.
1: Really? I've definitely had some in the last 5 years.
0: Next time I go to the grocery store, I'm going to have to buy that.
1: Cream of wheat.
0: A little bit of brown sugar. You be good. Yeah.
1: Yes.
0: A little bit of toast on the side.
1: You know
0: what I mean? Like, you be good. You be
1: and
0: good.
1: And with milk, not water. Made with milk.
0: Interesting. I don't think I've ever had it with milk. Interesting.
1: Man. Just like, okay, I have not been a big oatmeal fan. My mom says
0: really?
1: When she was pregnant with me, she ate it every day.
0: I love me some oatmeal.
1: Well, I grew into it because I couldn't stand it as a kid. But as I got older, I made the oatmeal with milk, brown sugar, cinnamon, and raisins, and a little butter. I had to doctor it up.
0: Gotta jazz it up a little bit.
1: Jazz it up. Fox Real Jam.

0: and put some bananas in it, but you can't do both. I couldn't have the bananas and the raisins. That's too much. Mm. It's one or the other.
1: I got you. I got you.
0: What was your favorite? In the chat, people are already commenting. So what was your favorite cereal growing up, and is it still your favorite now? You can reach out. This is how we're starting off in a positive, starting off in a way back, because there's so many heavy things to talk about, including a loss over the weekend. But we're starting off joyful. Yes. What was that favorite cereal? You could post in the chat. You can always, always give us a call and say good morning to a brother and a sister. 215-634-8065. That's how you can reach us in the chat. Harry says, my mom always bring rice puff. Okay, I remember the rice puff.
1: Oh, wow.
0: I didn't like the rice puff. I ain't like that. I think we got it from my grandmom one year, and I was like,
1: that's not it.
0: That's not it.
1: So no for me, dog.
0: That and powdered milk. You want to talk about somebody balling their face up?
1: Mm.
0: We have powdered milk, and I was like, what is that?
1: Wow.
0: Absolutely a no.
1: I don't think I've ever had powdered milk
0: you
1: before.
0: You did not miss a thing. Harry also said, honeycombs was my joint. Absolutely. Mm. Hey, Kim, good morning. She says, I was and still am a Cheerio kid. Never liked sugary stuff. God bless you. Tony the Tiger was the exception. Listen, because those Frosted Flakes always hit. I love shredded wheat. Yes. Shredded wheat or frosted shredded wheat? Because that regular shredded wheat was not it either. Not for me. That one big bar of wheat that looked like a tumbleweed in my bowl. I didn't like it. I didn't like it at all. Lily says, good morning, Tiffany Niles, special guest and Word family. Hey, good morning to you. Drina Ross. Hey, Drina, watching from the sweetest side of Detroit, Michigan. Come on, Detroit, Motor City. D-town. Welcome. I love it. Mm-hmm. Welcome to the program. Miss Cynthia says, good morning. She is cool, calm, and copacetic. I love it. Hey, Raphael, good morning to you. Welcome to the week. Welcome to Monday. And Miss Jennifer, good morning to you. Thank you all so much for your comments in the chat. I see Carolyn says, cream of wheat and oatmeal. Yes, ma'am. Staple. Cream of wheat.
1: Mm-hmm.
0: Big staple. Especially on a cold winter morning when you're not really trying to go to school, you get that bowl of cream of wheat, everything feels a little bit better.
1: And it's really quick to make, too. You know what I mean? Only take a couple minutes, you know what I'm saying? And just make it in a pot, put the little brown sugar. You know what I mean?
0: Unlike old school oatmeal, you stirring for your life. Make sure that thing don't stick to the pot. Stirring for life. Okay. Jennifer says, I love Count Chocula. Oh, I forgot about Count Chocula. That wasn't my favorite, though. She mentioned in the old school ones, Booberry, Frankenberry, yes, Smurf cereal. I did get several boxes of Smurf cereal.
1: Mm.
0: Still liked Pac-Man more. But anyway. She said, honeycombs, cocoa. Oh, now Cocoa Puffs. I can get down with Cocoa Puffs.
1: Okay.
0: Golden Grahams. I forgot about Golden Grahams. I could get with that. She said, Golden Grahams were her all time favorite. Now that's going back. Go ahead, Jennifer. She going back, back. Oh, and Kim said, when I was asking about the shredded wheat, frosted, please. Amen. But you know what I'm talking about, when they used to sell the shredded wheat, and it was like in a brick. It was a brick of wheat that you would break and put in a bowl with some milk. No, ma'am. It tasted like it was scraping everything out of you as it was going down.
1: Oh, my Lord.
0: It was like... cleaning.
1: Wow.
0: With a cleaning cereal. We'll clean you out.
1: I don't even sound like something I would want.
0: Yeah, you wouldn't. You needed that sugar on it. Okay. Man. We are getting started on a up note. When we come back, we are going to have a special segment of Power Politics. We want you to check it out. It is featuring the story of Pedro Ramos. So stick around. It's the Midday Break Room, coming right back after this. I'm Tiffany Bacon, host of the Midday Break Room. 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

0: Hello and welcome to Power Politics, Scribe Video Center's oral history project exploring strategies for Black and Puerto Rican political empowerment in the city of Philadelphia. I'm Nicholas Steptoe, an oral history conductor for the project. We hope these oral histories will provide insight that might inform the continuing struggle for Black, Latinx, and other marginalized peoples' empowerment in the city and beyond.
1: This is the second part of an interview with Pedro Ramos, notable lawyer and leader in the nonprofit sphere in Philadelphia. In this interview, Pedro Ramos delves further into the activism of his older brother, activist, and former city council member, Juan Ramos. He talks about issues facing the Puerto Rican community in the early 60s and 70s and discusses the squatters movement led by Juan that resulted in more than 150 Puerto Rican families gaining titles to their homes. He dives deeper into the work of his brother by talking about the numerous organizations he was a part of and some he had founded, including the Philadelphia chapter of the Young Lords, Futuro, and Aspira. Mr. Ramos also charts his involvement in activism, starting from his early years as he describes his work as an organizer starting in the fourth grade. The interview took place on October 10th, 2023, and was conducted by me, Nicholas Steptoe. Karen Warrington served as the journalist mentor for the interview, and now the second part of an interview with Pedro Ramos.

0: Can you expound on a little bit more of the issues that were facing the Puerto Rican community back in the 60s and 70s, and what organizations you and your brother were a part of?
1: Well, 60s and 70s, I was part of the school district of Philadelphia Elementary School. Not bad. I'm not as old as I look. So the issues of, the late 60s, early 70s in Philly, violence, employment, housing. And as you got into the mid 70s, housing was a huge issue. One of the things that my brother had been involved with was a squatters movement that in North Philadelphia, led by the Puerto Rican Alliance, which he had founded after he left the Young Lords, they organized people who didn't have homes and who were willing to put in the labor to fix up homes, to occupy vacant homes. Because in those days, you could go blocks in Eastern North Philadelphia and just blocks and blocks of vacant homes. It's hard to imagine now with all the gentrification and overdevelopment, but there were literally blocks that were empty at the same time that people didn't have a place to live. So that was a huge issue that came through, Oregon, a lot of, sweat equity organizing, and at some and at various points, very shrewd political moves within the within the community, with the city and the federal government. Ultimately, they entered into an agreement by which for a process to transfer title to those homes to squatters. And I mentioned the Puerto Rican Alliance. There's another organization called Centro Pedro Claver. These organizations were different than some of the earlier Latino organizations that were more, the early organizations were sort of community, more about language, culture, keeping traditions. These organizations were more about community organizing and political action. Centro Claver also had been, was about a lot of the housing and youth, and then he got into youth employment work. Aspira has been a critical institution and in the community here and elsewhere. Organizations like Congreso, and other sort of human services organizations, I think over time became community anchors. I mean, the church never, with some exceptions, I mean, the church was never sort of the big glue in the Puerto Rican community in North Philly the way, wasn't where a lot of the political leadership necessarily came from over the years, especially as you got into the 80s. It was tended to be more the community-based organizations that were doing human services and youth work and things like that.
0: Can you speak more about the importance of the Puerto Rican Alliance?
1: Yeah, I think that Puerto Rican Alliance was important because it was a generational pivot, right, from the work of things to sort of reinforce and sustain connectivity to the Puerto Rico and to language and culture. The Puerto Rican Alliance was really about empowerment and community organizing, and was sort of and was really a next generation thing, right? I mean, that was that group of folks that were coming of age in the late 60s, early 70s.
0: You said that you felt like the church wasn't exactly the glue in the Puerto Rican community in Philadelphia. Can you say to why exactly you thought that was? Because I feel like a lot of people would assume that within Hispanic communities, the church is the number one.
1: And maybe I say because I grew up both around, you know, the Latino community and North Philly African American community, and the role of the church and leadership in the African American community has been so big, right? And in the Latino community, I'd say, the church is probably influential. I mean, I remember somebody arguing that what distinguished the Philadelphia Young Lords from the Chicago Young Lords was that the Puerto Rican Young Lords were all like Catholic school kids. And they were all like the altar boys sort of come of age. And that had driven them more to like service leadership and less towards the nationalism work. Because there's actually somebody out at Temple got their PhD. There's PhD thesis actually talked about sort of the role of the Catholic Church and the Young Lords movement in Philly in particular, and argues convincingly that it was incredibly influential. But the institution itself wasn't the organizer necessarily, right? The liberation theology had not come to the Puerto Rican Catholic Church. I mean, it was there were folks finding their way, and my brother had some incredible mentors, including clergy out of the church who sort of had come from that movement, but they weren't seen as the mainstream. Leave it to other folks to explain, but the institutions, you know, as I grew up and then, you know, even as I came back, you know, from school back to the community and started getting involved, the places where a lot of the leadership was happening was, you know, were the concilios, the congresos, the APMs, Nara Square neighbors, like these folks found their way into founding community-based organizations, and that have sort of sustained, and where a lot of the young leaders would go, that's where you'd have your summer job, or where you'd go work, or that became sort of the hub.
0: I see what you're saying. Now, you've already done this quite a bit, but if you could please describe the variety of organizations you and your brother founded and led in to addition to him being elected to Philadelphia City Council.
1: So, you know, we talked, you know, about Juan's work in Aspira in high school, in the Philadelphia chapter, the Young Lords, the Puerto Rican Alliance, Centro Pedro Claver. There was an effort in the late 80s, maybe around the Wilson Good time, Delaware Valley Latino Voter Project, or he created a get out a registration and voting nonprofit. Early 2000s started the organization called Futuro, which was to raise money for scholarships for K-12 scholarships for kids. And he was an active deacon at St. Peter's Church, and it was fun. I don't know if fun's the right word, but it was interesting one of the clergy sort of eulogized my brother, how he sort of captured while my brother, you know, gave so much service and was so involved in the church, how much of a pain he could be about when he disagreed with things or when he wanted to push some things further or faster. I think that's, I grew up a lot on his coattails in terms of the community as the little kid tagging along, right? Whether it was, in the days of tagging along, because you would, there used to be a midnight salsa show on WDAS, and I think the way HAT may have picked it up at one point. Karen and I were talking about the old DAS picnics when hanging around Pedro, the Puerto Rican Alliance in Centro Clavel as a kid. I said I could draw. At least I used to be able to draw. And I was pulled into making protest signs. Remember making, spending days and days and days making protest signs for the women garment workers union and some action in Logan or Venango. So a lot growing up was sort of framed by what he was doing and the ability to sort of be around that and to be, when I look back at some of the organizations that the Philadelphia Foundation was funding in the 80s and 90s, especially the 70s and 80s, rather, it's amazing because those were organizations where I was a kid in almost every one of those programs. So I was lucky that that there were these programs in the community or for the community that I was able to sort of avail myself of. And then in school, for my first time I was involved in organizing something was probably in fourth grade, where somebody had been hit by a car, and I was on the safety patrol, and we all organized petitions to get a traffic light put up on the corner of Masher and Dolphin, and we went to We and our teacher all went and met with Councilman Harry Giannotti over in City Hall and filled his office with kids, and he championed the traffic lights and all that. So we got a victory in fourth grade. High school had stayed active. It was not speed. I also worked in college. I led the Latino organization at undergrad, and then what was called the United Minorities Council, which was an activist umbrella group for all the communities of color undergrad. And that was during the South African divestment movement too, so pretty intense times there. Spent 19 days in one building in the what's called at Penn, the college hall, and managed to not get expelled for it. And then went back there many years later as the chief of staff to the president after taking over the president's office for 19 days. And even in law school, I think by law school I had learned my as my brother was sort of skilled activist and advocate, I had started to pick up some of the advocacy and advocate skills. So in law school, while we engaged in some activism, we also figured out how to work faculty committees towards specific goals, and we're during that time we helped orchestrate this and set the table for the first Latino tenured faculty member at Michigan Law School, even though the university had no priority and no intention of doing it. We had funds as student organizations to do things, and we made sure that we sort of worked the committee and exposed the committee to amazing talent that existed around the country, Latino faculty who were at least the caliber of the folks that were being sought for the law school there, and then I've tried to in my professional career, whether I was practicing law or serving in government or in the nonprofit space, I don't stay at anything that I don't feel happy doing, productive doing.
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1: Happy doing it, productive doing it, where I feel like I'm contributing something. But I always try to keep all three of those in on my plate in some way. Even when I was in, when I was practicing law in the private sector, I served on the school board as a volunteer, and I served on nonprofit boards. Now that I'm in the nonprofit space, I still get involved and help out in the public sector, and I'll serve on business boards too. I just have found that, as much as possible, striving to be able to connect, to be able to keep the connection that we have, whether we admit it or not, between, folks like my parents, and and the institutions and other folks around them. So whether it's business, government, nonprofits, I've tried to just stay active in each and to actively try to connect people across sectors and across geography. Because I found that when we've been our best when we've been able to work in coalitions and when we've been able to find areas of common interest or to enlist the help of others. I think, you know, and in my time in government, we were not shy about asking nonprofits and businesses for help to figure out answers or how to do things. We knew we couldn't do it alone. Government, you know, most of the things government takes on, government's the right lead, but government can't do it alone. Same goes if business or nonprofits. When we try to do the big things, and it takes big things to solve big problems, you can't do it alone. You've got to be able to work across organizations, across geography, across sectors. You got to, you know, figure out how to pull the best that everybody's got to give. And in my experience, and this is, you know, what's I think is so special about Philadelphia is, you know, you approach people with here's a challenge, here's a solution, and this is what will, you know, what's needed from you. People respond. If we just approach people and say, let me tell you what the problem is, but you're not bringing them how they can help be part of the solution. When you can make it that clear, people step up. Because I think fundamentally still, and maybe that's just why, I still like get up, you know, bouncing my step every day. Because I think at the end of the day, and I see it in my everyday work at the Philadelphia Foundation, you know, people will step up. We just have to be, you know, even in the toughest of times, willing to make these connections and really see the opportunity here. I wish there's you know, many times that I look back over the last few decades and I wonder whether things are much better today than they were, you know, 15, 20, 25, 30 years ago in the community. And in some ways they are, but in some ways they're not. So I think, you know, we've got to work hard at creating this connectivity. It's not, you know, sometimes it happens by proximity, right? Like sometimes we just happen, you know, sometimes just the fact that we live so close together, for a period of time, you know, proximity and time just creates strong bonds. But we've got to make sure that those bonds that we're still creating those bonds. But if we're not physically close, that's not an excuse for not actively pursuing, you know, the creation of those bonds and those opportunities to get things done.
12: You've been listening to an interview with Pedro Ramos recorded on October 10th, 2023. The interview was conducted by me, Nicholas Steptoe, and Karen Warrington served as the journalist mentor. Tune in next week for another Power Politics interview. Power Politics is a project of Scribe Video Center. The journalist mentors for Power Politics are Ariel Arnault, Barbara Grant, Victor Vasquez Hernandez, and Lynn Washington. Karen Warrington is the senior journalist mentor. Dan Papa is the technical director at Scribe. Elisa Frieden and Charlie Rabiteau are Scribe's technical coordinators. The Power Politics theme was composed and performed by Guthrie Ramsey and Vince Anthony. Dallas Taylor was the project coordinator. Dylan Lewis is the post-production coordinator. Louis Messiah is a journalist mentor and project director of Power Politics. Senator Vincent Hughes was the inspiration for Power Politics, and the late Ishimu Jeromoji provided guidance for the project. I'm Nicholas Steptoe, an oral history conductor. If you like what you hear or have any questions, be sure to let us know by sending an email to oralhistory@scribe.org or give us a call at 215-222-4201. Power Politics is supported by the Commonwealth of Pennsylvania's Department of Education and the Pennsylvania Humanities Council and the National Endowment for Humanities as part of the American Rescue Plan Act of 2021. 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

0: This is Freedom Journeys, celebrating the lives of 250 phenomenal Philadelphians.
1: My name is James S. Hall, Jr. I was born in Marion, South Carolina, July 24, 1932. I was inspired to be in the ministry. I really will always believe that I was born to preach. I started pastoring when I was 19 years old. I was very active in the NAACP. Always had an urge and a reason for wanting to see things better for my people. I was inspired by my father. He was a good country preacher and was a World War I veteran. He went to war and then came back and had to suffer segregation and suffer living a second-class life as a citizen. I became the president of the Junior NAACP, one of the white bread truck drivers who was a distributor of Merita bread, slapped a black woman who had a little store, and I suggested that we would boycott Merita bread. I hadn't even finished high school yet when that took place, but that stimulated me and motivated me and inspired me to want to do something about the race issue. Jackie Robinson came to Greenville to speak for the state NAACP convention, and he stayed in the house with my wife and I. When we got ready to take him back to the airport, the guards stood over my wife and told her she couldn't sit in that waiting room because she was a black woman. And I saw them standing over her, so I went over and asked what was the problem. And they said, well, you have to go in the colored waiting room. And I said, no, we are citizens and we pay our taxes. We're going to sit here. Jackie Robinson was getting his ticket validated at that time. And he looked back and said, Reverend, anything wrong? And I said, well, they don't think we belong here. And he laughed. He said, well, I'll stay here with you then. We decided right then and there that it was a good time for us to have a march on the airport. The airport in Greenville was integrated, and we won the court case. I was threatened several times to be killed because in the South at that time, killing blacks was almost a sport. Reverend William Anderson, who was in Philadelphia pastoring the Northeast Baptist Church out in Franklin, he called me and asked me if I would be interested in coming to Philadelphia. So I came, and I've been here ever since, 60 years ago almost. I was here during the time of Cecil B. Moore, and I was here during the time of Reverend Leon Sullivan. I baptized Jesse Jackson. If we don't start putting a lot of emphasis on the economics of our life in Philadelphia right now, with what's going on in this country, we'll go back to slavery. We need to own some stuff.
0: You've been listening to Freedom Journeys, celebrating the lives of 250 phenomenal Philadelphians. This vignette was brought to you by the Philadelphia Funder Collaborative for the semi-quincentennial.
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0: Welcome back. This is the Midday Break Room here on WURD. I am Tiffany Bacon. Every time I hear that song now, I think about the BET miniseries about New Edition. It was wonderfully cast, and the actors did a great job singing this song. So, back in our flashback mode, but we're going to pull it forward into the present, and it is my pleasure to welcome my first guest to the show today. He is an award-winning writer, cartoonist, and PR practitioner, and he is joining us right now. Jalen Christie is on the line. Hello, Jalen. How are you?
1: I'm well, Tiffany. How are you doing?
0: I'm breathing on schedule, like I like to say.
1: Amen to that. I am as well.
0: I love it. So rarely do I have an opportunity to talk to a cartoonist. I love cartoons since I was a child, like just soaking them up. How did you get into the field?
1: Sure. Good question. I'm really happy to be with you today. So I'm a blurred, Tiffany, which is, you know, a black nerd. And I grew up on Power Rangers and X-Men and Batman, the animated series. And as a child, my parents would bring me, you know, paper and coloring pencils and crayons. And I just started illustrating as a kid. And then once I became an adult, my friends told me that I need to continue with it. Because as a kid, I would make homemade comic books and write homemade chapter stories and let my family members and friends read them. And then as an adult, they all encouraged me to pursue it. And that's how I got into it.
0: Wow. And so how did you jump from that space to actually becoming professional? Like what did that look like? What was that process? And when did you say, oh my gosh, I can't believe it's actually happening?
1: Well, you know, 2020 was the year of COVID and corruption is what I say, right?
0: Okay.
1: And, you know, my characters are all black, Stink Bomb Man and the Brain Kids, which is the comic book that I created. They're all black. And I did it for fun, not knowing that one day I would, you know, bring it to fruition and make it a reality, so to speak. But during 2020, one of my fraternity brothers, my line brother, my number four, Carlin Johnson, was like, Jalen, you need to do something with this. You know, black people are going through so much. This might be the right time for, you know, little black children to receive some inspiration because all of my comic books and all my stories have sociological concepts and they're all motivating, all motivational. And I wanted to grant black children the opportunity to see themselves as superheroes and saviors and protectors and explorers, ultimately. So with his support and my parents' support and my sister's support, I brought it to fruition in 2020 and it's been going strong ever since. Tiffany?
0: I love that. Yes, for making little black kids superheroes. We need more of that. Come on now. Young people need to see what they can do. And there's nothing wrong with being a blurred. Hello. Shout out to all the blurreds. Let's go.
1: Shout out to all the blurreds. Let's go.
0: I absolutely love that. And tell me a little bit more. You have, first of all, you said your fraternity brother. May I ask?
1: Yes. Alpha Phi Alpha Fraternity Incorporated.
0: Shout out
1: to
0: all the alphas. All right, y'all. I feel you. I see the D9 in the room. On October 6th, you are releasing something, a new novella. Tell us about Thermosphere.
1: Sure, absolutely. So here's something funny, Tiffany. I wrote Thermosphere when I was 13 years old.
0: Really?
1: So I'm 39 now. I'll be 40 in March. You know, black don't crack unless you use it. All right.
0: I've been saying that. Yes.
1: Absolutely. So yes, I wrote Thermosphere as a 13-year-old. The only thing I did was this year I went back and updated it for a contemporary audience. Mm. So Thermosphere is a novella. Stink Bomb Man, the Brain Kids Volume 1 is a traditional comic book. Thermosphere takes that format and flips it. So it is a mini chapter book, but it features original illustrations from me. It's still in the Stink Bomb Man, the Brain Kids universe, but this time the heroes are being dispatched into the Thermosphere, which is where satellites reside, where the International Space Station is. Thermosphere actually sits right under the exosphere. And Stink Bomb Man, the Brain Kids have been sent into the heavens to stop a villain that has hijacked a space station for nefarious purposes. So they've arrived to save the day, and hilarity ensues. So then there's a little bit of you know, science involved and STEM and, you know, educational aspects, but yeah, ultimately it's hilarious, and I'm hoping that, you know, Black children pick it up and that they're inspired to go into STEM themselves.
0: Yes, I'm loving this. So are you at all considering turning these into, say, a television series or YouTube series, or turning it into a video of any kind?
1: Tiffany, let's talk about it, Tiffany. All right.
0: So, I'm just saying.
1: Tiffany, let's listen, say it. I want an animated series on Netflix. I need Happy Meal toys. I need a ride at Universal Studios. I need Funko Pops. I need the full shebang. All right. So from your lips to God's ears, we are reclaiming it. We're claiming it, Tiffany.
0: Not that, yes, you, ma'am, said a ride at Universal Studios. Shout out to Sinners, because wait a minute, why am I seeing on my social media that, absolutely, Sinners now has an attraction at, that's, Universal, right, Studios?
1: That's right. Halloween Horror Nights is going on right now at Universal Studios here in Orlando and also in Hollywood. And Ryan Coogler's Sinners has been adapted into a haunted house activation at both of those theme parks. So, hey, if Ryan can do it, I'm trying to do it as well. I'm rooting for everybody Black, Tiffany.
0: Let's go. I'm loving all of this energy, because, listen, it is so needed. There's somebody out there that's like, I'm looking at the world, and the way I'm dealing with the world is to sketch, to write, is to fill in the blank. Mm-hmm. And there's times, even when you turn on the news,
1: yes, ma'am,
0: at how the Department of Education is now, yes, ma'am, saying that certain degrees are not, mm-hmm, going to be fruitful.
1: Mm-hmm. Mm-hmm.
0: There's still people who have artistic desires, who are here to provide art,
1: absolutely,
0: and, yes, ma'am, education.
1: Yes, ma'am.
0: And they see all of that, and, mm-hmm, it can easily be discouraging. And then they turn on the radio and they hear you.
1: Yes, yes, yes.
0: Who's doing it? Actively doing it.
1: I'm trying. And I, you know, it's interesting. I received what you said. Thank you so much for the compliment. I try my best to wield it well. And when my comic book launched, my first comic book launched in Black History Month 2023. And I had a lot of Black parents find me on social media and send me videos and photos of their children reading my comic book.
0: Oh, wow.
1: I had Black mothers and Black fathers messaging me saying, Jalen, keep going. Do not stop. Keep pushing. Because, you know, we all know what's going on in the world around us. We know what's going on, mm-hmm, in America, mm-hmm, right now. Mm-hmm. So if I can add just a sliver of motivation and inspiration to a young Black student, then, hey, you know, I feel like I've done my job. So I'm just trying to keep going and keep things positive.
0: And I love that you, yes, and I, mm-hmm, love that you are focusing a lot on STEM, on the sciences, because it's so important for young people to also have exposure. You don't know if you like something unless you have exposure to it.
1: Mm-hmm.
0: And it doesn't, mm-hmm, always have to be like mind boggling, like trying to remember the tables and trying to remember different formulas, mm-hmm, or whatever. It can be very fun and interesting. So thank you for that. You are also a part of something called World Space Week, which is this week. Tell me a little, yes, bit more about that.
1: So World Space Week has been going on for a little while now, mm-hmm, and it's an initiative where different schools around the globe highlight science and the achievements of astronauts and explorers. It's kind of like their way of introducing their students to the wonder of space exploration.
0: Mm-hmm.
1: So with Thermosphere dealing specifically with space, I figured this would be the right observance to latch onto and release Thermosphere during the week. And so far, so good. I actually have some interest already from some parents. I sent out an email yesterday saying, hey, it's World Space Week. As a matter of fact, my next installment of Think Bomb Man and the Brain Kids is space themed. Maybe you should introduce your kid to it. So it's been going well. But Tiffany, there's one thing I wanted to share with you really quick. I wrote this down because I wanted to get this correct. You were mentioning STEM earlier.
0: Mm-hmm.
1: I wrote this down because I didn't want to mess this up. But according to the Pew Research Center, 54% of Black Americans say that seeing more examples of Black high achievers in STEM would make young Black students more likely to pursue STEM degrees. Mm-hmm. So that's one of the reasons why I've really been trying to push Thermosphere, you know, so hoping that it resonates with children, especially during World Space Week, and that they're motivated to pursue a career in STEM.
0: Yeah, I love that. And thank you for sharing that bit of information. And it's true, like, any media we consume can truly inspire us. Like, the mm-hmm. conversation

0: something like what you have that young people can see themselves and they see themselves doing STEM, interested in science, going into space. Who's to say that's not going to make a young mind curious to learn more? More often than not, it will.
1: Absolutely, absolutely. So fingers crossed that it continues to resonate with students. But I'm gonna tell you this. So I'm currently earning a PhD in sociology from the
0: Nice.
1: University of Central Florida. And sociology is actually one of those fields that's under attack right now in America. And one of the things that we've said, we've been analyzing a lot of theories. And there's this theory that's called the cultivation theory. And the cultivation theory essentially states that if you're exposed to something on television or when whatever form of media, really, if you're consistently exposed to that, you start to believe what it is that's being conveyed, right? So if you're consistently exposed to, Black achievers in STEM or whatever field, all right, whatever field of achievement, as it relates to Black individuals, then more and more Black people will see themselves as being successful. Conversely, if you are exposed to negative stereotypes continuously, then you start to think that of that race or that demographic. So the cultivation theory is definitely real, Tiffany.
0: Ooh, so what do you plan to do since you were going for all the things? You were going for all the things, which is awesome. What do you plan to do with this degree once you're done?
1: Yeah, so when I was a child, there wasn't a lot of superheroes that looked like me, right? I had Zach on Power Rangers, played by Walter Emmanuel Jones. I actually just met him at San Diego Comic-Con a few months
0: Nice.
1: ago, but Zach was only around for one season and a half before he was fired. He was let go, right?
0: Crazy, right?
1: So I had Kwame and Captain Planet, voiced by LeVar Burton. So there wasn't a lot of representation for me when I was a kid, right? Now we fast forward to 2026, and representation has come leaps and bounds, but there's still a little bit of a ways to go, right? So with this PhD, which I'm studying sociology, as I indicated earlier, but I'm specifically studying Black representation in comic book media. I want to meet with comic book companies like Marvel and DC and Dark Horse and what have you, and really advocate for more representation and go to them and say, well, I've done the research, I've done the homework, here's the data, here's why you need more representation, and I can also help you create new characters as well. So that's what I'm hoping to do. Fingers crossed.
0: Love it, love it. So are you opposed to just saying, you know what, I'm going to start my own thing? I don't want to wait for Marvel to answer the email or answer the phone call if you get a phone number. Let me just go for it myself. Let me Issa Rae this thing.
1: absolutely absolutely Yo, I'm not opposed to that as all at all. So I've kind of done that with Stink Bomb Man, the Brain Kids, getting my name out there, and creating my own IP and introducing it to more individuals. But I definitely want to continue to push that and set up a whole universe within Stink Bomb Man and the Brain Kids. And then also develop some additional characters, some additional properties, some additional books within that umbrella of the company that I've created. So I'm not opposed to it at all. I mean, like you brought up Issa Rae. Donald Glover is another phenomenal
0: Yes,
1: example.
0: he is.
1: Just seeing individuals get out there and create their own thing. Like, no one should believe in your product or your dream more than you believe in it yourself. And even though there may be hurdles and obstacles and tribulations, Tiffany, you just have to continue to push and move forward. So yeah, I'm not opposed to it at all.
0: I love it. Got to put Quinta Brunson in that category as
1: And
0: well.
1: Quinta.
0: Let's
1: Yes,
0: go
1: and
0: with
1: Quinta.
0: Quinta, because
1: Yes, and Quinta.
0: she
1: Yes.
0: really, like,
1: Absolutely.
0: she took
1: Yes,
0: it to the
1: ma'am.
0: stratosphere. Temple
1: Yes, she
0: girl,
1: did.
0: Temple
1: Yes, she
0: girl,
1: did.
0: yes. I
1: Yes,
0: love it.
1: ma'am. Yes, ma'am.
0: Who else is out there right now that inspires you? That's a creative, that's a blurred, that's whether they're a cartoonist or not. Who else inspires you that you say, you know what?
1: Yeah.
0: Keep on keeping on, and I'm going to take a note from you.
1: Yeah, so there's this writer. Her name is Stephanie Williams. She is, I think she's written for Marvel. She's written for DC. She is responsible now for bringing the superhero Vixen back to life. Vixen is a Black superhero that has not received a lot of attention. Now, Vixen's been featured in, cartoons, but it's very sparingly, right? So Stephanie is rebooting Vixen. And I just think that everything that she's done is just amazing. She was nominated for an Eisner Award earlier this year. An Eisner Award is like the comic book equivalent of an Academy Award.
0: Nice.
1: So I've been following her, and so I follow her from the Blurred standpoint.

0: point. But you did mention Issa Rae earlier, and I just kind of feel like Issa Rae can do no wrong at all. So I'm a big fan. And I'm also a fan of, I know we're shifting gears a little bit, but Ava DuVernay.
1: Ooh,
0: big
1: that's
0: fan
1: good.
0: Of Ava DuVernay. That's yes. Cool. I've been a fan of Ava DuVernay even before Selma came out. She's done Selma, she's done A Wrinkle in Time, she's done
1: Queen Sugar. Thing.
0: Yeah, and Queen Sugar, exactly. And I just love how she's been able to get out there and, you know, make things happen. So big fan. Those are the individuals that inspire me to keep going, Tiffany.
1: Yeah. I appreciate you sharing that. And for the young people who may be listening or their parents who may be listening, what is the advice that you would give to the parents about continuing to keep the flame sparked if their child is remotely interested in STEM?
0: I would say be tenacious, right? I know that, you know, sometimes we could turn on the news and we can get a little discouraged. But one thing that my parents did for me, they were always taking me to the library. Mm-hmm. They were always taking me to the comic book store. You know, I had cousins that, you know, wanted to go into other fields, especially, you know, things that were sports related. I was not an athlete. Well, I wanted to be an athlete, Tiffany. I wanted to be an athlete, but I was not an athlete.
1: It's okay.
0: I had to go in a different direction. So I think once my parents realized, okay, Jalen's the creative one. Jalen's the blurred. All right, let's keep a book in his hand. So they just embraced it. They embraced it. And like I said, they always took me to a library and they just encouraged it. When they realized that I wanted to be an illustrator and that I wanted to write, I remember them buying a computer for the house. I remember them downloading Microsoft Word and introducing me to it. I remember my mom bringing me with her to work and letting me sit with a typewriter and just letting me write short stories. Mm-hmm. So they just continue to just, you know, push me and motivate me and keep me going. So for parents out there that, you know, your children are interested in STEM, take them to the science center, take them to the museum, you know, take them to the library, like keep it going because you never know what your child may end up accomplishing.
1: Absolutely. Like, look at what you have done. So remind folk a little bit more about when they can pick up Thermosphere and about what they can do during World Space Week.
0: Sure. So World Space Week is officially this week. It ends this Saturday. Take your child to the Science Center or, you know, to anything science related. Introduce them to the wonderful concepts of space. 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
1: Absolutely love it. Jalen Christie, it has been a pleasure speaking with you today on the Midday Break Room. Thank you so much.
0: Thank you for having me, Tiffany. Thank you so much.
1: No problem. All right. Have a great day.
0: You too, my friend.
1: All right, take care. Hey, y'all, I do not want you to touch that dial. When we come back, we're going to speak with two powerful folks talking about an event called Community is Magic. It is on the way right after this.
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1: Thanks, Solomon. 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

0: And welcome back. This is the Midday Break Room here on WURD. And listen, before I say anything else, I have to say thank you. Thank you to all of our listeners, to all of our viewers, to the folks who tell me that they listen, but they're not usually on social, to the folks who are always on social, who are commenting in the chat. I appreciate y'all. 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So thank you, thank you, and thank you. I want to say thank you also to my next guest, because I know you're going to love what they have for you today. Two phenomenal beings. One has been on the show many times, is one of the most sought after artists in the tri-state area, percussionist, poet, and producer. And the other is originally from Milwaukee, Wisconsin, but has been involved in the work, grassroots work at Crossroads Women's Center since the early 1970s. I am welcoming to the program Karen Smith and Pat Albright. Hello. I love your hat. What's up? Hello.
1: How you doing? Good to see you, and thank you for letting us be on here and talk about what's coming up. Appreciate
0: Absolutely.
1: You.
0: Absolutely. No problem. Nice to meet you, Pat.
2: Nice meeting you as well.
0: Awesome sauce. Sure. Karen, you know. Yes, absolutely. Karen, we go back like Cracker Jack in a big box. So much
1: love. That's right. Nothing but love for you, baby.
0: I know. A little heavy D in our ears this morning, and I love it. So you all are putting together something called Community is Magic. Yes. Please share with the Word family what this is all about.
1: Yeah, thank you so much. Community is Magic, yes. And this wonderful event is happening due to a fire that Crossroad experienced this past July. And I was trying to figure out how I could help, because I was on that block the time it happened.
0: And, oh, wow.
1: And I always really loved what they were doing. And, you know, right now they're not able to use their space. So I came up with the idea of doing this fundraiser. And I talked to the wonderful Miss Connie at Johnson House, and she said yes, that they would love to be a community sponsor. And October 17th, it came about from 1 to 4, and I started asking folks to help me out as far as performing, do something to help keep the flow going, besides putting together a band of some amazing people. And they said yes to majority of people. So this is happening from 1 to 4. It is free to come in, but you should make some kind of donation or promise to volunteer for Crossroads Women's Center.
0: I absolutely love it. So, Pat, please share with the folks who are not familiar what Crossroads Women's Center provides for the community.
2: Crossroads Women's Center, basically, I should say that it we grew out of the welfare rights movement here in the U.S. and are part of an international grassroots network. And our aim is to end poverty, beginning with women and children's poverty, by getting recognition, resources, and compensation for unpaid and low-paid caregiving work, beginning with single mothers of color. Mm-hmm. And so we are trying to reshape society towards the care of people and the planet. And so we are trying to get our work as mothers and caregivers, unpaid work, recognized, change the definition of work to be included. So when we talk about working people or the working class, usually it's not, we're not talking about mothers and others who do critical work that's not paid for. Mm-hmm. And so we're trying to change that, and also avoid being pitted against each other with these work requirements and this and that. Mm-hmm. And so that's kind of what we're doing. But right now, one of the things we're very busy doing is working to on the SNAP and Medicaid defense to try to help people who are impacted, myself included, by these cuts,
1: yeah.
2: and think coming up and how to try to maintain these benefits at the same time fighting against them, these things being imposed in the first place. So we're trying to do that is among one of the current things we're yeah. doing.
0: Love it, love it, love it. And according to your bio, you've been involved with working with the center since the 1970s. When did you first get involved at that time, and what encouraged you to get involved?
2: That was my first year of college. I came to Philadelphia. I talked them into letting me do an off-campus independent study my first year, which I didn't usually do, but I came to spend some months with the Movement for New Society in West Philly. And I ended up getting involved with the Wages for Housework campaign when I learned about it, because I was trying to find out how I could, my mission was and is to change the world and to decide, I didn't want to choose between anti-sexism, anti-racism, anti-war, environmental justice. I wanted to do all of it. And wow. So I felt like this brought everything together. And then I happened to be hitchhiking across Canada with a friend. We ended up in Vancouver, where Selma James, who founded the Wages for Housework campaign, was speaking. Within a few months, you know, I started a chapter in Philadelphia.
1: Wow. Now that's grassroots for real.
0: Seriously.
1: If you want to know the definition of grassroots,
0: that would be it.
1: That all right.
2: Yeah.
0: I am loving it. I am loving it, loving it, loving it. So when you think about, Karen, when you think about what happened, the unfortunate fire that happened at the building in July, you know, at what point did you say, let's make it a performance, let's have all of these things in? Like, at what point did you decide this is what we need to do to support this organization?
1: I think because art is justice. Art is art. Any form of art brings people together, you know, and involves the community too. So I wanted something that would kind of represent what they already do, and what else but an open mic / performance of folks coming in and doing what they do and sharing and having food by Cafe Mililani and Downtown Bakery sharing some of their wonderful treats. And it's just representing community and all about change and us all working together, all of us working together.
0: Okay.
1: You know, for the cause.
0: Now, you mentioned some people that are going to be there. What's that roster? So we know what to expect when we show up on October 17th. What can we expect?
1: You got to listen for the drums first, because the drums will be playing right outside of Johnson House starting at 12:45, and the doors open at 1. We'll have the Karen Smith Band, Karen Smith and Friends Band, and Margot Overton is the musical director for that, and Walter Gershon is on saxophone and percussion, and Justin Williams is on bass, and a new friend, Rob Paul, is on drums, and then you have the wonderful Stephanie Renee is your host. Lady Sarcasm will be there, Tamara Anderson, some folks from the Keepers of the Culture like Mama Zinga and Yashid Ali will also be there, share some magic. It's just going to be, you know, a beautiful afternoon of different people coming in on all levels, sharing, as well as, like I said, it will be an open mic, so people can come and share something as well. Between 1 and 4. It happens.
0: I love it.
2: And for those who I didn't break out,
0: go ahead.
1: That was it for now.
0: Okay. I thought you were about to say something else. I'm sorry. So the Johnson House is extremely historic. Will people get an opportunity to tour the house during the event, or do you have to make, like, if someone is interested, you have to make a separate?
1: Yeah. Okay. They'll be able to tour, enjoy what's going on, and because everything, for the most part, will be inside, but the drums will either start it outside and let people know we're making something happen right here, and you can feel free to join in. It's very inclusive, very family friendly.
0: I I love it. And remember, this is a fundraiser. You were helping to support the organization to get the repairs done on the building. But Pat, if you could share a little bit more about how people can still be involved beyond the event on October 17th.
2: Well, I mean, there's people can help us to continue to make donations, of course, and I can give you some information how people can do that. But we have an Instagram and Facebook accounts called Crossroads Philadelphia. And you can also email us at philly@allwomencount.net or call us at 215-848-1120 with any questions. But we are looking for people to volunteer, people to help get the word out about and help join our defense of SNAP and Medicaid. And we're also trying to to change the narrative on work so that we don't have these work requirements. And I also meant to say that partly I chose an education that included the welfare rights movement, which we grew out of when I dropped out of college. I thought, why am I going back to college to read much more books at all? But I mean, nothing wrong with that. But I was learning from grassroots leaders here, including welfare rights leaders here in Philadelphia, and that's why I stayed. But we're trying to change that narrative. So that's our aim is to come together across divides and getting these recognition, resources, and compensation. And we have a broader campaign for a care income now for people and planet to be the purpose of society. So we're kind of moving in that direction however we can. Okay. Things like trying to get the child tax credit reinstated and the expanded version during the pandemic that cut child poverty in half, and then they dropped it. Yeah. I mean, you would think that if something was successful, why didn't they continue it?
1: Yeah.
0: Right.
1: Yeah.
0: Too much like right, I guess. You know.
1: Too much like right. That's right. That should be a t-shirt.
0: Right. Too much like right. Thank you. And please, Pat, if you could share again how people can find out more and get involved. Where can they go? Who can they call?
2: They can call our center number is 215-848-1120. And they can... if they want to check out our Facebook or Instagram pages, it's Crossroads Philadelphia. And you can email us at philly@allwomencount.net. So we would appreciate people getting in touch with us, any donations, of course, but also just helping with the work. And we have a lot going on, and we would love to expand people's involvement with the center and our work. So thank you so much for... First of all, thank you so much for Karen Smith for organizing this. It's amazing.
1: It takes a village. Yeah. That's all I'm saying. You're part of the village. WRD is definitely part of that village. So thank you.
2: And we appreciate Tiffany, you're having us on as well and getting this word to help us get the word out on that.
0: Not a problem. And please, Karen, remind us where we can go to find out more information about the event on October 17th.
1: Yeah, you can easily... go to also my page, which is Karen Smith Drums on Instagram, and I'm also on Facebook under my name, Karen Smith. And if you have any particular questions as far as that day for performing, etc., you can go to my email, karensmithdrums@gmail.com, and just send me your questions or concerns.
0: Fantastic. Karen Smith, Pat Albright with the Community is Magic event on October 17th. Thank you both so much for joining us today.
1: Thank you so much for all you do. Appreciate it.
0: No problem. Thank you. Have a great day.
1: You too.
2: Thank you.
0: Bye-bye. All right, y'all. Like I say, don't touch that dial. When we come back, we have more conversation, and we're getting ready for today's Midday Mix, which is going to feature music from Stevie Wonder. We are continuing our celebration of one of the greatest albums ever made. Songs in the Key of Life turns 50 this year. Did you know? I said it last week, so if you were listening, you probably knew. But either way, more music and more conversation after this.
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0: And welcome back. 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I'm going to bring back into the fold super producer Niall. Hey, Niall.
1: What's going on, Tiff?
0: All right. Now, we started off laughing. We started off kikiing and kakaing about some old school cereal and what we used to like growing up.
1: We did.
0: We got to face a little bit of news music, though.
1: We do.
0: With a score of 20-24, the Eagles lost yesterday to the Rams.
1: That took place, yes.
0: That did happen. My question is, because, listen, Linda, I couldn't even watch the game. I had so many things that I had to do. I was deep into something that was very important that I needed to get done. And that meant not paying attention to the game, because then I would not get it done. So I didn't get to watch. But when I looked up, the first time I looked up, my mom was watching it in her room. First time I went in there, I was like, oh, it's like 20-10. Oh, yay. I felt confident. Then I went back to what I was doing. Right. Then later on, I heard mom like groaning, and I was like, you okay? And then I saw the score. And I'm like, oh, she is not okay. What happened?
1: That is a great question.
0: What happened?
1: The Eagles, like you mentioned, went down to the Rams 24-20 down in South Philly at Lincoln Financial Field yesterday afternoon. At home. It was a very tough game to watch. The Eagles only had 93 passing yards for the entirety of the whole game. Also, the Eagles went 0-for-12 on third down. That marked the most third down attempts without a single conversion by any NFL team since 2020. Over 6 years ago. They had a historically bad offense trying to convert on third down. Now, granted, it was raining and they did have a lot of injuries.
0: I do want to spend some time on these injuries, because my mama, shout out to mama. Mama says Saquon got hurt.
1: Yes, he hurt his hamstring running out of bounds in the first half of the game, and he no longer returned. Our backup running back Tank Bigsby then filled in for Saquon Barkley, but later in the second half he got hurt. And so the Eagles were only down to one more running back for the remainder of the game. Of course, our star wide receiver Devontae Smith did not suit up for the game. He was out with a hamstring injury. Our star tight end Dallas Goedert was out for the game. He has a knee injury. Our star right tackle Lane Johnson, he was out with the injury as well. Later in the game, our first tier cornerback Quinyon Mitchell got hurt later in the game. Our slot cornerback Cooper DeJean got roughed up a little bit too. So
0: he
1: missed a couple of plays. But I mean, like, despite the injuries, there is something that is very, very wrong with the Eagles' offensive side of the ball. Yes, you did not have, Saquon Barkley for the bulk of the game. Devontae Smith did not play. But with the lead that we had in our defense, even though they had injuries on the side of the ball, as I just mentioned, they were keeping the Eagles in the game, especially in the second half. The Rams, their first few possessions, weren't able to score. And we just weren't able to capitalize on anything, and we basically let them hang around for too long. And they went down the field, scored, because later in the game it was like around 6 or 7 minutes left to go. The Eagles were still up 20-17, and the Rams got the ball back, drove down the field 90 plus yards, got a touchdown. Then it was 24-20. Then we got the ball back with, it was like a little over 1 minute left. We had no timeouts, no way to stop the clock, and we need a touchdown. So it's not like we can kick a field goal and to drive the length of the field with no timeouts and you need a touchdown. It was basically game over from there. So I don't know, like, I don't know what's going on with the coaching or the play calling or, you know, what's going on. And I mean, and it's so easy to chalk it up, well, you know, to injury because we didn't have a whole lot of players that we normally would have on the field. But still, even with the injuries, it was still a very winnable game. You know, you're up multiple scores going late into the second half, and you can't even get a field goal. Like, you got to put some points on the board. And there was a time when the Eagles were down in the red zone. I think we were on like the 5 or 6 yard line. It was fourth and goal. We should have kicked the field goal, but we went for it on fourth down. We didn't get it, and then we left that possession with 0 points. So a lot of people have been, you know, calling out Nick Sirianni, our offensive coordinator, Sean Mannion, even Jalen Hurts, you know, for him throwing for under 100 yards passing. It was just a very bad offensive game from all aspects, and everybody is just wondering, well, where do the Eagles go from here? Now, to make a lot of Eagles fans feel just a teeny bit better, a few years ago when we went to the Super Bowl and we blew out the Kansas City Chiefs, and that same year we were also 2-2, which is our record right now, and we also got off to a very shaky start. The offense wasn't really looking great, and then after that 2-2 start, the Eagles went on, won like 8 straight, then we were 10-2, and then we were Super Bowl favorites and ended up winning the Super Bowl, and all was well. Now, granted, that was in 2024. We're now in 2026. You had a different coaching staff, different players, different everything, so but just to make us feel just a little bit better, the last time we did start off 2-2, we did go to the Super Bowl. But there has to be a lot of changes made offensively, coaching-wise, with the play calling for us to do some damage, because we have the Dallas Cowboys coming up. We have the Jacksonville Jaguars coming up, who are playing very well this season. The Carolina Panthers, who are also playing very well this season thus far. And, you know, it's not going to get easier. And, you know, with these injuries, they're saying that Devontae Smith may miss a couple more weeks. Dallas Goedert may miss a couple more weeks. So what we have is what we have. So we can't really just, well, like, let's just wait until everybody gets healthy. Well, that may not be for a couple more weeks. Right. So we got to roll with what we have right now. And, you know, we have to get this offensive train rolling, because the Eagles haven't scored in the second half in the past 2 games. Like I said before, we were 0 of 12 on third down, which is the first time any NFL team achieved that in over 6 years. So that tells me there's some coaching, there's some, like, this is deeper than just the talent that's on the field. There's like, there is no excuse to go 0 of 12 on third down for a professional NFL game. That is inexcusable, especially with the talent that we have. Despite the injuries that we have, that's still something that is unacceptable. So we have a whole lot to clean up. So but I mean, on a more positive note, the Philadelphia 76ers start their season off in a few more weeks. This past Saturday, they had an open practice down at the Xfinity Mobile Arena, where a lot of fans could come in and see LeBron James in action, Tyrese Maxey, Joel Embiid, and there's a whole lot of hype about the Philadelphia 76ers and how far we can make it into the playoffs. So there still is a lot of hope for all of the Philadelphia sports fans out there. But the Birds did not do well yesterday afternoon. So hopefully they can clean it up, and hopefully next Monday we can have something a little bit more positive to discuss on the program. But yeah, in a nutshell, that's essentially what took place.
0: Good grief. I see people are already in the comments about it. Malcolm says, because I was looking at that score like, what
1: exactly?
0: Malcolm says it was that last scoring drive where they blew it in the red zone.
1: Right, absolutely. And I think what Malcolm is alluding to was the play I was talking about, where they were in the red zone. It was fourth down. They were on like the 4 or 5 yard line. They went for it, and if they would have kicked the field goal, they would have been up 23-10. And That would have mattered because when we got the ball back late in the game, mm-hmm. instead of the score being 24-20, it would have been 24-23, which means that we wouldn't have to get a touchdown. Right. If we would have got to roughly around the 40-yard line, we can try right. to kick a long field goal and win the game. And maybe if the Eagles would have just kicked the field goal, maybe we're having a different conversation right now. But, you know, there's a whole lot of things that went wrong yesterday, and the injuries just made it worse. Because it was like Saquon Barkley went down, Tank Bigsby went down, Quinyon Mitchell went down, Cooper DeJean went down, Lane Johnson. Those obviously don't help. But just from a coaching schematic point of view, it was just a poorly coached game. And we just have a whole lot of things to clean up. So hopefully next week we're singing a different song.
0: I hope so. My goodness gracious, that was hard.
1: Mm-hmm.
0: And you watched the whole thing. I was just looking at the score like, oh my God.
1: The Eagles definitely know how to pump up your blood pressure. So that's that's for sure. So
0: the makers of all blood pressure medicine must love Eagles fans.
1: Mm-hmm. They owe all Philadelphians a free doctor's visit for, you know, hypertension and blood pressure.
0: My God, today. That is real.
1: Mm-hmm.
0: Okay, y'all. Well, with that, let's get a little music in our veins to soothe our souls. So as we mentioned, this here year, 2026, means it's the 50th anniversary of one of the greatest albums of all time. Songs in the Key of Life by the one and only Stevie Wonder. We referenced that the actual birthday or anniversary day of the album was last week. This week, we're just going to play a little bit of something on today's Midday Mix. So if you're new here, we want you to either go to our app or go to the website. Of course, you can always go to the radio. 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That way you can hear all the music. But stay on Facebook because we're going to want you to be a part of the conversation after today's Midday Mix featuring music from Songs of the Key of Life. Stevie Wonder up next.
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0: It is my pleasure to welcome my next guest to the program to talk about the Please Touch Museum. She is the Senior Manager of Museum Events. Joining us right now is Christina Hay. Since you're a part of a museum, we are saddened to hear about the Academy of Natural Sciences. Its official closing happened over the weekend. As someone who works with a museum, how are people feeling about that? And what is the resolve for the Please Touch Museum to not let that happen there?
4: It's a hard hit to the museum because we love what we do every day. And it's sad to hear another institution, which we worked very closely with for the past couple years, not exist anymore. Every year we're trying to just elevate ourselves and to be very aware as to what the community needs from us and what type of resources we need to go after to continue to provide those resources. We continue to challenge each other, and this is my fifth year in events, so now it's like, how are we trying to challenge ourselves to just go above and beyond and think out the box to ensure that we can continue to provide another 50 years of Please Touch Museum to our community?
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0: Thanks, Solomon. And if you're calling outside of Philadelphia, dial 1-866-361-0900. First-time caller? Great. 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

0: And welcome back. This is the Midday Break Room here on WURD. I'm Tiffany Bacon. Thank you so much for joining me on the program today. I see you, Miss Lena. I see you, Kim. They were enjoying today's Midday Mix. Miss Lena says, yes, Tiff, Stevie's music makes me forget I am in the office. Can't be singing all loud. LOL. Jamming. Loving that. Thank you so much, Miss Lena. And Kim says, give me Stevie Wonder anytime, any place, any album. I know that's right. And today we're celebrating Songs in the Key of Life because that album is 50 years old. Oh my goodness. Oh my goodness. I kind of remember when, I do remember when the album came out, that's for sure. All right, welcome back. It is the Midday Break Room. It is time for us to get some news we can use. I think we have Mrs. Denise Clay Murray on the line. Hey, Denise, good afternoon.
1: Hey, how are you?
0: I'm breathing on schedule, ma'am. How art thou?
1: I'm good. Speaking of songs in the key of life,
0: yes.
1: Over the weekend, I was in Columbus, Ohio, at the Society of Professional Journalists convention, and I was hanging out with a friend of mine, and he was playing the songs from the Songs in the Key of Life sessions that Stevie Wonder put out a few days ago. So the ones that weren't on the album, but you know that. That I guess couldn't fit on two entire albums and a 45. And it's really good stuff. So if you get a chance to listen to that music, you know, you find out just how much of a masterpiece Songs in the Key of Life still was, and it's why generations of listeners, you know, still reference that album.
0: 50 years later. Can you believe it? I'm loving it.
1: I was 12 and I had it on vinyl.
0: Wow. Okay, well, I was 5 and and we had it on vinyl too. In fact, we may have had the 8-track. We might have had the 8-track for that. All right. But listen, one of the things I want to stay on track about is this here news. So we started off laughing. We started off with a bit of nostalgia. And now it's time to get to the nitty gritty. All right. Let's talk about the top 5 stories you need for us to keep our eye on.
1: Okay. This is very, very important for our folks in Chester County. Chester County has the highest number of measles cases.
0: Whoa.
1: In the state right now. We have been talking a little bit, you know, in past shows about the problem in Lancaster County with measles. It is now kind of segued over into Chester County because it's a bordering county. 83 measles cases, which is more than most states have seen in an entire year.
0: Wow.
1: Are in Chester County. And the thing is, when we talk about vaccinations, there's something called, herd immunity.
0: Mm-hmm. Yeah,
1: where the number of people in your community that have been vaccinated, if there's a lot of people that have been vaccinated, it contributes to the general, you know, ability to protect everybody.
0: Mm-hmm.
1: And since people have been on this anti-vaxxer kick for years now, not as many people are getting vaccinated for stuff like measles and mumps and German measles and stuff. And that is kind of leading to this measles outbreak that we're seeing in Pennsylvania. So right now, Chester County, you know, has 83 cases. It's the most in the state. If you are in Chester County, Lancaster County, even Philadelphia County, make sure your shots are up to date. Make sure that you have what you need to, you know, protect your family from measles. Because while measles sounds like something, you know, because I thought we had pretty much eradicated it, my bad.
0: How about that?
1: But you know, since this is a disease that can kill you, especially if your immune system is already compromised.
0: Mm.
1: So if you feel like you may have been exposed or you feel like you might be in danger of being exposed, like if you're a teacher or a service worker or something like that, mm-hmm. go, you know, make an appointment with your doctor and see what you can do to protect yourself. By the way, if you were born between like 1960 and like 1985,
0: mm-hmm.
1: you had to have the measles vaccine.
0: Absolutely.
1: And the measles vaccine that you had is going to protect you. I remember when we were first talking about, you know, measles making a comeback, my doctor said, well, because of when you had your vaccination, you're straight. Okay. But if you don't think that's you, go visit your doctor mm-hmm. and see what can be done about that.
0: Yeah, that's very, very, very important, because you're not just thinking about you, you're thinking about everybody around you as well.
1: Mm-hmm.
0: Interesting.
1: And you have to do that.
0: Yeah, you have to. And Chester County is right here. We're not talking about some faraway state. We're talking about right here. So,
1: mm-hmm.
0: okay. What's number two?
1: Number two is the Supreme Court, the United States Supreme Court, is back in session. This is the first Monday in October, mm-hmm. and they are back in session. And you should always keep an eye on what's going on in the Supreme Court, because it always impacts what's going on, you know, here in Philadelphia and other places. Mm-hmm. And among the things that they are looking at is just about everything Donald Trump has proposed over the last 6 months, like mm-hmm. His immigration policies, like most notably the policy of sending immigrants back to places they did not actually come from.
0: Mm-hmm.
1: The Supreme Court's going to be looking at that. Mm. They're going to be looking at, you know, whether or not the courts are going to make certain decisions regarding elections just in time for the midterms, which are next month.
0: Mm-hmm.
1: Another test is going to be on gun rights and who gets, mm-hmm. you know, has the right to carry a gun, whether or not, you know, states can ban AR-15 semi-automatic rifles. New Jersey at one time had an assault weapons ban, but it was struck down.
0: Mm-hmm.
1: Another thing they're going to be looking at is whether to expand or limit religious rights. The Constitution is actually pretty clear that, you know, you're not supposed to have, like, a state religion.
0: Right.
1: But unfortunately, you have folks in the Christian nationalist community who want to completely ignore that and want to do things like ban Islam from being, you know, from being a form of worship. So you might want to, you know, check out the court when it comes to that.
0: Yeah.
1: And last but not least, every year we look at some of these Supreme Court justices who are in many cases very, very old, and to see if there's going to be a retirement. Right now, the Supreme Court is six to three, heavily in favor of conservatives, which is why such things as the Voting Rights Act, Roe v. Wade, and other things that are based on the right of privacy or based on, you know, stopping discrimination have been struck down. Mm-hmm. If one more justice retires during the Trump administration, chances are really good that the Heritage Foundation, the Federalist Foundation,
0: okay.
1: which has pretty much been the people who have given us some of the Supreme Court justices we currently have, has somebody else on their list that Donald Trump will not only appoint, but that Congress will probably confirm. So keep an eye on whether or not that happens as well. Another thing that everyone should probably be, you know, keeping an eye out on is, like, the University of Pennsylvania just got a $26 million NIH grant. Now, you should look at that for two reasons. One, because of what it's studying, and two, because you never know what's going on with federal grants anymore. Just because a federal grant was given to an entity doesn't mean that the Trump administration, in a fit of pique, won't decide to claw it back. What this $26 million NIH study is going to do is look at the early signs of ALS or Lou Gehrig's disease and front, and I knew I was going to mess this word, frontotemporal dementia. Mm. That is going to look at, you know, how these things present themselves and how you can spot the early signs so the treatment can begin faster and quality of life can be preserved longer. Mm. Another thing that you might want to keep an eye out on, the new Medicaid rules have come into effect. Last week on Monday, Council Member Nicholas O'Rourke and the and City Council's Committee on Global Economic Opportunities in the Creative Economy. Some of these council things are like really long and convoluted. They had a hearing about affordability, you know, whether or not, you know, things are going to be, you know, whether or not your rent is too darn high.
0: Right.
1: And one of the things that came out of it is that the Medicaid rules, which are going to kick a lot of people off of Medicaid for the simple act of not knowing they were supposed to reapply, have gone into effect. Mm. And here's what everyone needs to remember about the new Medicaid rules. If you did miss your window to apply for or to reapply for your Medicaid or Medicare, you have to wait an entire calendar year before you can do it again. So, you know, right now the city is keeping an eye on that and trying to help people understand that the rules are in effect and when they need to apply and that those kinds of things. But that's something that if you are on Medicaid or Medicare, you might want to make sure you're keeping an eye on, or even if you have relatives or loved ones, just make sure you keep an eye on that.
0: Okay. Listen, I got to keep my eye on the time. Got to go to break. When we come back, let's get into more of this news we can use. This is the Midday Break Room here on WURD. We'll be right back after this.
2: Mm-hmm. AURN News.
3: I'm Ebony McMorris.
4: What happened to Renee was completely senseless. And the fact that there's been no accountability, no investigation, no expression of condolence, no change in policy is completely mind-blowing.
3: That is the brother of Renee Good, announcing two federal lawsuits this week over his sister's killing. Good, a 37-year-old mother of three, was shot and killed by an ICE agent in Minneapolis in January during the Trump administration's mass deportation operation known as Operation Metro Surge. Officials claim Good tried to run over agents with her car. The lawsuit and bystander video tell a different story. The family says she was simply watching what was happening in her own neighborhood like her neighbors were. The two suits accuse the federal government, the officer who shot her, and senior Trump officials, including Stephen Miller and Kristi Noem, of wrongful death and a conspiracy to violate her civil rights. For AURN News, I'm Ebony McMorris.
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0: And welcome back. It is the Midday Break Room here on WURD. 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And your contributions will go a very, very, very long way to keeping WURD on the air. I am Tiffany Bacon on the air with you right now with our news guru, Mrs. Denise Clay Murray, providing us with the top five stories that she thinks that we should definitely keep our eyes on. Things that are local, national, and international that affect all of us. Mrs. Denise Clay Murray, welcome back.
1: Hi.
0: Hey. You're hitting us with the heavy stuff. We need to know. We need to know. We need to be aware. What's next on the list? What else do we need to keep our eye on?
1: Well, speaking of places where people get deported to that they're not actually from, in Brazil, there is a tie between Lula Bolsonaro, the current president of Brazil, and Lula is Lula has no last name. They just call him Lula. And Flavio Bolsonaro, who is the son of the former president Bolsonaro, who could not run again because he's under house arrest for doing some corrupt stuff. But his son is running. And he is tied with the current leader, Lula, for Brazil's presidency there, so they're going to have a runoff. What makes this important is that Bolsonaro is an ally of the Trump administration. So basically, what he wants to be is Brazil's version of Trump. And that's probably why most Brazilians, and this is the kind of stuff you learn when you watch Last Week Tonight with John Oliver, most Brazilians don't like either one of them. Mm. It's kind of like American politics in that way. So that's something we should be keeping an eye on, just because Brazil is not too far away from us. Yeah. And we need to make sure that we know what's going on there.
0: Right.
1: So right now they're about to go into a runoff for the presidency of Brazil. Mm. And another thing that popped up, and I thought that sometimes, you know, because it's important that we bring a little levity into our hard news,
0: mm-hmm.
1: especially since in this particular case, this is something that affects all of us and we all complain about.
0: Mm-hmm.
1: Parking.
0: Come on, parking.
1: Competition. Apparently, Philadelphia had its first Parallel Parking Association Championship.
0: I'm sorry, what? Wait a minute, what?
1: At Head House Plaza on Saturday, 14 people competed for the title of Best Parallel Parker in the city of Philadelphia. Now, if you've ever tried to park your car in Philly, you see that there are people out there you can tell have never ever driven, you know, someone would use a parallel park your car, because, you know, why is your back end like in the middle of the street and I gotta avoid it to park my car? Or my personal favorite, why are you taking up two spots with your Mini Cooper? Why is this happening?
0: Yes, but irritation level is 20 at that point. Yes.
1: Yes, and then, you know, because of how you park, I can't feed my meter, I get a ticket, and then you get a ticket because the parking authority is going to see that you have parked in two places, too. So, you know, they had the competition for the Parallel Parking Association had a competition on Saturday,
0: mm-hmm.
1: and 14 people ran, and the winner is Mario One Shot Mar Zucca of West Mount Airy. He is the best parallel parker in Philadelphia. Now, I don't know if there is a national association that he will soon be going to compete nationally in this particular thing.
0: Let's go.
1: But, you know, let's face it. Parking and parking authority are things that we talk about a lot. So when I saw this story, I'm like, okay, well, it's nice to know that we have decided to make it a competition like Philadelphia tends to do with just about everything.
0: Oh, my goodness. First and foremost, I should have known about this because, listen, I will toot my own horn. I can parallel park.
1: Mm-hmm.
0: There's days when it's absolute trash, but most of the time I will slim jimmy my vehicle into just about any spot, and there will be no room to breathe in the front or the back, and I'll be able to get out too, because sometimes it's like that. And that's the thing about living in Philly, you really have to pick your vehicle carefully. Because if you're rolling around with the big dogs, I'm not even going to name the types of cars, but you're rolling around with these big dogs, clearly you are only parking in lots. Because on the street, parking is a problem for a mid-sized car most times, half the time, because what you said, somebody that does not know how to parallel park, taking up two spaces, or the space, like you're on an alley street, so you're barely able to drive your vehicle down the street if someone's parked on it in the first place, let alone try to park your big behind truck or whatever it is on that street in general. So, yeah, you got to be creative.
1: Oh, yeah. I have never.
0: Got to be creative.
1: The entire time I lived in Philadelphia, I never owned anything bigger than a Geo Metro. I never owned anything.
0: Not a Geo Metro.
1: Because I could park my, you know, Chevy Cavalier. I could park like a Kia Soul or something like that. But, you know, parking a Suburban? That wasn't going to happen. Unless I got lucky enough to pull in, you know, pull up next to a parking meter, and I established my space. If I were lucky enough to do that, yeah. But you know, that anything else, I'm like, no, I can't park that, because either I will hit another car trying to park it, or you know something, or I won't get the car all the way in, and then somebody will hit me.
0: God help you if you're on a street where SEPTA bus is turning.
1: Exactly.
0: You asking for some trouble.
1: and that's what kills me. The people who call themselves park, it clearly says, you know, bus turn.
0: Yep.
1: Why are you taking that chance?
0: Yep. You're asking for trouble. You just asking for trouble. Not to mention, the poor bus driver is probably cussing you out, knowing that they are cussing you out because they got to pray that they can make that turn and not hit you and anything else.
1: Right.
0: And not get stuck.
1: Mm-hmm.
0: A bus stuck on a turn is a sad day, because everybody got to get off. That bus is out of commission for a minute, and that street is out of commission for a minute. It's terrible.
1: Because a bus is stuck there.
0: A bus is stuck there. I've seen it happen.
1: But for winning the title of best parallel parker in the city, the gentleman won a trophy with a piece of curb on it. I don't even want to know how they got that. And $76 to pay for his next parking ticket.
0: I love it. Well, come on with it. Congratulations to him. I see a couple people in the chat who are like, I'm a good parallel parker as well. We are out of time. Mrs. Denise Clay Murray, thank you so much for joining us and giving us the news we could use and ending on a light note. I appreciate you, ma'am.
1: No problem.
0: All right. Take care. Hey, y'all. That's it for today's edition of the Midday Break Room. Much love to all of my guests today and to all of you who are commenting in the chat. Thank you so much for your participation in the show today. Thanks to all the listeners and the viewers. And much love going out to you, Super Producer Niall. Thank you for all that you do. Hey, y'all. Have a peaceful, positive, and productive day. I will catch you tomorrow at 10. Stay around. Al Sharpton is next. Bye-bye.

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1: When a policy is cruelty, it's no longer a policy, it's a choice. America's chosen to deport immigrants to countries they don't know, to places they've never been, with languages they don't speak. That's wrong, and it's ugly, and it's mean. It's not enough to simply deport them anymore. We're now trying to make them an example, to scare other immigrants away, at least the black and brown ones. But for white South Africans, America's rolling out the red carpet. We're bringing them in by the thousands. We're giving them aid from the government. We're treating them like they're the victims. Trump says white South Africans are being targeted by black Africans. Like much of what the president says, though, that's not true. The fact is, immigrants of color are being shipped out of America. The children of apartheid are being shipped in. But immigrants are people, and they deserve justice, whether they are black or white.
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15: It is indeed Hot Button Issues Monday, and so we're taking your calls from all over the country. We're opening up the phone lines for you to discuss any and everything, all of the issues that may have happened over the weekend. Is certain things, some things that you may just want to get off your chest. I just ask that you do one thing and one thing only. When you call in, you got to keep it real. And you can join in on today's conversation by calling us at 1-877-532-5797. 1-877-532-5797. We've got a lot to talk about and certainly want to speak with you and also those of you who are also watching us via live stream at nationalactionnetwork.net. And, you know, here is the question I want us to really carry through as we talk on today's show. You know, when people trust a particular institution with their safety, with their rights, or even with their future, I think that what should happen when that institution falls short, Think about where we put that trust. You know, we send our children to college, you know, believing that someone will indeed take their safety seriously. You know, we look to the courts, believing that the law should certainly apply fairly, and we vote. We vote for leaders because they tell us that they understand, you know, what we're going through. But trust. Trust really has to survive the moment when something goes wrong. And I think that it has to mean a lot more than a statement or something that's on a website or simply a promise at a campaign rally. And so today we will discuss many things, but certainly the Cornell University sexual assault allegations and questions about, you know, how the investigation was handled. We will certainly examine this new Supreme Court term and the issues that could affect that can affect our communities, and certainly we will talk in length, I'm sure, about the Democrats and expanding their House targets and this new poll of Hispanic voters. But you know, those may sound like, you know, all of these separate stories and separate issues, but to me, I think the connection is accountability. Who has the power, right? Who gets heard, and who indeed carries the consequences when a decision is made far away from the people who are affected by it. And I want to hear, you know, from that parent who's worried about sending their child away to school, or I want to hear from that person who believes strongly in gun ownership, right? And also wants for their child to come home safely. I want to hear, y'all, from that voter, you know, who believed this campaign promise, right, and is now having to decide whether that promise was indeed kept. And you don't have to agree. You don't have to agree with me to participate. In fact, you know, you should tell me if you disagree, you know, why that is the case. But give us something specific. And if you say, you know, that your community is being ignored, you know, tell us what that issue is. Tell us if you say a party has earned your trust, your vote. Tell us what it's done. You know, but what I don't want for us to do, and really, I don't want us to reduce people to a specific category and then assume that we already know their lives. You know, Black voters are not all the same. Hispanic voters are not all the same. Parents are not all the same. And even, you know, when we share a concern, I think that we may have different ideas about the solution. And as National Action Network's Director of Membership, I think that, you know, I think about how a conversation really turns into participation, and really being upset, how that can bring people into the room. Staying involved certainly requires even a plan of action. And, you know, someone has to ask, you know, the follow-up questions. Someone has to attend the meeting after the cameras are gone. You know, someone has to someone has to check whether the promise change, right, is actually indeed happened. And so that's the conversation we're having today. We're going to examine all the headlines, but I also want to know what they mean at your kitchen table, right, on your campus, in your neighborhood, and when you walk into the voting booth. And later, Democratic strategist Antoine C. Wright will join us. But first, I want to hear from you. You know, what's the issue that you cannot let go of on today? What would accountability really look like to you? And so, you know, there's a difference between letting people speak and actually listening. And listening means that the information changes what you do next. But accountability also requires the care with the facts that go along with and couple along with what you're trying to say as facts. And a rumor is not in the finding. An allegation is not a conviction. And so, Cornell, what we're going to discuss, and certainly these allegations and the institution, the institutional response, really without turning someone's pain into entertainment, but it's keeping it real. I'm Dominique Sharpton, sitting in for the Rev, taking your calls, 1-877-532-5797, 1-877-532-5797. So NBC News reported that a student gave Cornell police leads concerning an alleged 2024 sexual assault at the Chi Phi fraternity house. But some witnesses' information was not referred to that local prosecutor, and the woman has filed a civil lawsuit identifying herself as Jane Doe. But the seven men named have not been criminally charged, and attorneys for some have denied the allegations. And Cornell is saying that its separate university investigation resulted in expulsions and suspensions. But Governor Hochul appointed New York Attorney General's office special prosecutor Attorney General Letitia James, who said the investigation will follow the facts and, of course, the law. Now, those are different processes, and we need to keep them distinct. A civil lawsuit, university discipline, and a criminal investigation do not answer every question in the same way. And so here's my concern. You know, what does it mean to say that there was not enough evidence, right? If there are unresolved questions about whether the relevant information reached the person making this decision. So that does not really tell us, you know, what the ultimate outcome should be. And it tells us, in fact, why the process deserves a scrutiny. But before the public can really trust the conclusion and come to this, I think that it needs a lot more confidence and certainly that the work behind the conclusion was done thoroughly. So think about a student who literally comes forward with something that she believes may help, and also reporting it, you know, may carry a social cost. She may worry about classmates, about, you know, being identified, about whether anyone will believe her. And the student, you know, takes the step of actually speaking with the police. You know, she should not be left, you know, wondering whether the information disappeared between the office and another. And certainly the institutional question is, I think, straightforward. Who was responsible for making sure that this information was documented, was accessed, was shared, you know, to the proper channels? And if something was not sent, why wasn't it sent? Was there communication that failed here? Was there a decision that was made, you know, that the information was just irrelevant? Who made that decision? And so the answers should really come from records and a thorough review. And so we also need to be really careful with the phrase no charges, because some people hear that and really conclude that an allegation must have been false. And others, you know, who hear that, hear an allegation also can conclude that the accused also must be guilty. So neither conclusion follows automatically, right? But a person who is reporting sexual violence certainly deserves dignity, and the accused are entitled to a fair process. So this careful investigation, you know, I think serves as both. And I think we got a lot to talk about here. Want to hear from you. It's Hot Button Issues Monday. We're taking your calls, 1-877-532-5797. We'll be back with more of Keeping It Real with Sharpton. 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
17: It's Sybil Wilkes with what we need to know. In Central Georgia, state and local authorities are actively investigating

0: hosted chief executives from Anthropic, OpenAI, and NVIDIA, which agreed to self-police their AI systems alongside promised congressional oversight. Federal officials believe that Fly Dubai co-pilot accused of attacking his captain with a crash axe during the Israel-bound flight acted entirely alone. United States and Israeli security officials confirmed the suspect, identified as an Omani national, executed the mid-air attempt without co-conspirators, while United Arab Emirates authorities lead the ongoing terrorism investigation into the violent event. And in health research, a new study reveals that consuming 40 grams of walnuts during dinner time can significantly improve overall sleep quality and reduce daytime drowsiness. Researchers explain walnuts contain natural melatonin and tryptophan, adding that regular consumption also helps lower cholesterol levels, improve digestion, and support long-term healthy aging. Bring on the walnuts. 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I'm Sybil Wilks. 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

0: Sharpton's eldest daughter. I'm sitting in for the Rev today. Reverend Sharpton is traveling. He's in Chicago, Illinois, where they're talking AI fluency and how we can continue to elevate in our communities, getting more information and being more fluent in AI. Well, it is Hot Button Issues Monday, so we're taking your calls and you can join in on the conversation. Call us at 1-877-532-5797, 1-877-532-5797. Before the break, we were talking through most of what has been reported, but if you're just joining us, a former student alleges that she was indeed drugged and sexually assaulted at a fraternity house in 2024. NBC News has raised questions about whether this information that was gathered by campus police reached the local prosecutor. And Governor Kathy Hochul has appointed Attorney General Letitia James's office, as the special prosecutor. And, you know, stating that these allegations remain unsolved. The seven men who were named in a lawsuit have not been criminally charged. And attorneys for some deny the allegations. And Cornell says that its university investigation resulted in sanctions, which included expulsions and suspensions, and that process is separate from a criminal case. Now, what I want to stay with is what happened after the people came forward, because when we tell a young person, you know, if something happens, report it, there's a promise inside those words, and we're telling them that somebody will listen. Now, that that's the information that should be taken seriously, and that they will, of course, will not have to figure out this entire system alone. And so, parents, you know, as you're listening, think about what you would expect. You know, if this was your child, who would you want to call you back, and what would you need explained? You know, before you felt confident that this matter was being handled. 1-877-532-5797 is Hot Button Issues Monday. But yeah, that expectation is really a part of what we should be examining. And just imagine being the student who gave the police this information. She believed that it might help. And you may not have every answer. You may not, you know, have witnessed, you know, every event. But you decide, you know, to share what you know and let investigators assess it. And that's what we ask people to do. So if you later learn that there are questions, questions about, you know, whether that information reached an actual decision maker or reached someone who can actually do something, you know, it can shake your confidence in this entire process. And so the concern really becomes a lot bigger than one interview. You start wondering, you know, whether anybody was really keeping track of this case from beginning to end. And, you know, that's why the report gap also really matters. And if a prosecutor, you know, reaches this conclusion or reaches a conclusion, the public should indeed be able to understand what information was considered. And if that information was not referred, you know, there should be a clear explanation or examination as to why. And, you know, so was it a judgment about relevance, you know, a communication problem? Was it something else? You know, so we need to review to establish that, and rather than, you know, fill this answer in ourselves. And people who work in universities or other large organizations, you know, I would think and I would like to hear from y'all, you know, also how your system also prevents this. Because when a complaint really passes between departments, who owns that follow through? You know, who notices if something stops working or someone stops moving? So I think, you know, and where's that phrase, you know, we followed our procedures, you know, where's that follow up? Did the information reach the right people? Did the people or the person who reported it really understand what was happening? So this procedure and all of these things that take place, you know, should really help produce a really fair review. It should not become the end of every conversation about whether the review works. But I also want to be precise about something, and supporting a thorough investigation does not necessarily mean announcing a verdict. All right. And so we can take this report seriously and insist, you know, that the evidence be tested. We can support the reporting all day long. The student's dignity and everything needs to, of course, be considered, and a complete investigation, I think, it's important to note here in both situations. So an incomplete one, you know, leaves unanswered questions hanging over everyone. And I feel like, you know, we need to consider due process. We also need to consider if that matters and how it does, because it does. It does. It matters a great deal. And so I think that, you know, and as people call in 1-877-532-5797, I want us to actually think about this and think about, you know, what's actually being evaluated, rather than simply asking for, you know, a statement that everything is indeed. And as a mother, you know, what stays with me is how alone a young person can feel, you know, when adults around them, you know, speak mainly in the language of offices and policies and liability. A student may really be trying to get through, you know, class, manage friendships, you know, understand a frightening and traumatic experience as they're going through trauma, as they're going through tragedies. And so it's also the school's responsibility to make help easier, I think, to find. And students, recent graduates, you know, without sharing, you know, anything private, you know, we need to understand, you know, how their campus explains the reporting process in a way that can actually be useful as we are continuing to have these conversations in various, I think, communities across the country, and as various corporations and universities and institutions, right, who uphold this and the dignity of those that enroll in their institutions or who are a part of their institutions. I feel like it's important to also mention that and that responsibility, right? And I want us to take care in how we really discuss people who actually come forward, who actually have that courage and wherewithal to speak up and to say something. I think that's also very, very important. And we shouldn't be silent, and we shouldn't be promoting people in our community to be silent about things that affect us and things that happen to us. I think that we need to start creating more safe spaces, not just in institutions, but in our communities. Yeah, we go to church, and yeah, we have these pillars of strength that are supposed to be available to us. But can we actually trust them is the question. Gotta tap into that. Gotta tap into that. It's Hot Button Issues Monday, 1-877-532-5797. It's Dominique Sharpton sitting in for the Rev. We'll be right back with more of Keeping It Real with Sharpton. We'll be right back.
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0: keeping it real. I'm Dominique Sharpton, sitting in for the Rev today. Reverend Sharpton is traveling. He's in Chicago, but I'm sitting in the hot seat as it is. Hot Button Issues Monday. We're taking your calls all over the country. You can join in on the conversation today. Call us at 1-877-532-5797. 1-877-532-5797. Now, before we continue with, we were talking about this issue with Cornell at Cornell University. Several listeners have wrote on the message board, but also brought up this terrible shooting in Georgia, and I wanted to acknowledge it. So ABC News carrying the Associated Press, of course, are reporting that two people were shot to death and 35 others injured after gunfire erupted at a block party on yesterday morning in Vienna, Georgia. Now, authorities have not specified yet how many of those injured actually suffered gunshot wounds. But the Georgia Bureau of Investigation is investigating. And certainly our hearts and our prayers are with the families who lost loved ones and the people who are recovering and everyone who really went to that gathering expecting to enjoy themselves and instead experienced something very terrifying. And think about how, you know, for the impact that that reaches. You know, there are people in hospitals, relatives who are waiting for answers, witnesses going home, you know, carrying what they saw. You know, the need for support certainly continues after the scene is cleared. And to our Georgia listeners, you know, if this has affected your community, you are certainly welcome in this conversation and certainly want to offer what support, you know, do people really need today and what you want local leaders to address. Join in on the conversation, 1-877-532-5797. But please, you know, keep, you know, anything that could help. You know, we don't want to circulate unverified accusations here, but we do need to understand what happened, of course, before drawing conclusions about the motive or who was responsible. But we can already say that families should be able to gather and celebrate without fearing gunfire. And so prevention and emergency response and certainly support for all those affected are all deserved and need serious attention. And so I certainly appreciate all the listeners for bringing this to us, and we will keep following in the reporting. Now, returning back to Cornell, but also we're going to go to the phones and want those who want to weigh in on this Hot Button Issues Monday to be able to do that. But we've been talking about a very different kind of safety concern, and certainly, and especially what happens when someone comes forward who is asking for help. And so before the break, you know, we covered most of the background, but the question I really want to stay with is now is whether this information people was provided was fully considered. And when we bring our stories forward and when we have something to say or something to report or something that we feel just needs to happen, needs to be said, we want to feel comforted, or we want to feel that we are protected in a safe space. And so whether it is in an institution or you're on your job or in your school, in your neighborhood, your community, we should, of course, have safe spaces where we can, of course, feel heard and feel protected and feel safe in our delivery and what we feel we need to say. Let's go to Spencer, who's listening to us from Little Mountain, South Carolina. Excuse me there, Spencer. Well, you're keeping it real. Good afternoon and happy Monday, Spencer.
1: Well, thank you very much, Dominique. You know, right now, if you are between the age of 7 and 90, it don't mean nothing. You could suffer the same identical crisis. We are in a terrible time now.
0: Oh,
1: look
0: yes.
1: At the young girl, 7 years old, that adult turn around and start stabbing the child.
0: Mm-hmm.
1: Now, I don't know about, you know, your dad and his law firm, but one thing about it, they should check on this, because I got a feeling that this incident, this, and the parents of this child is in total disarray.
0: Mm-hmm.
1: But that's one thing about what's going on in America today.
0: Mm-hmm.
1: We got a criminal in the White House. So people that used to steal bikes, they steal cars now. Folks that do other things that was according to job status and stuff, they doing other stuff. Now, they getting contracts from the government to buy airplanes. Things are totally out of whack now, mainly because we getting our guidance and our directions from the White House. Dominique, our president did a very cute thing. He telling us, keeping us very much comfortable, AI is a hawk. And if we were sitting around waiting on this man to come up with some, guess what he did? He came up with his group, and it don't have not one black person in the group to consider what the future gonna be with AI. What I want now as a taxpayer, and I'm 82 years old. My family, most of them is in the graveyard. But guess what? I've been hearing about money they've been promising black folks for the last 100 years. And I'm tired. Now, what I'm trying to say is the fact that going to be a race riot. And the reason, because all of a sudden, when they pull Trump out of the White House, all these other secondary people that's going to lose their positions and lose their authority, they're going to be in the midst of it, because guess what? All of a sudden, they ain't got nothing. So I just thought I would call on Hot Button Monday and let my steam off.
0: Oh, yes. Thank you so much, Spencer. Thank you for your call. I think that you let off a lot of steam, but I think it was warranted, because I think that we need to continue to elevate our thinking, and we need to continue to be not only critical in our thinking, but we need to be active in our thinking. So, yeah, it's all right to be upset. It's all right to feel like you want to have something, and, you know, you want to have something to say. You want to get something off your chest. But what are we going to do with that energy? Where are we going to, how are we going to activate that energy into making progress for our people? So thank you so much for not only firing up the troops, but getting us and giving us something to critically think about as we have these conversations. Thank you so much, Spencer, for your call. Let me get Brother Jacob in there before we go to break. Brother Jacob, listening to us from Philadelphia on WURD. You are keeping it real. Happy Hot Button Issues Monday.
2: Peace be unto you, sister. I would say Princess Dominique. How you doing?
0: Brother. I'm all right. How are you?
2: Oh, blessed. And that last caller hit the nail on the head. And I say to him what Curtis Mayfield told us all. Brother, keep on pushing, right? Because we need that. But you know, you just spoke about this gun violence. You know, America leads the world in gun violence.
0: Yeah.
2: And then at the same time, scared to invoke good laws, good gun laws. They don't even want it. And it seems like these people who disrespect the Constitution, they always go back to that. Oh, they love that Second Amendment, the right to bear arms. Don't touch that. No, that's sacred, right? Man, oh, man, oh, man. We see what we see, Sister Dominique. But, you know, the hot button thing is, and we all should be dropping it like it's hot, November the 3rd is that vote, right? We got to do this. And, you know, it's at the same time, it's the least and the most important thing we could do at the same time. Because here in Philadelphia, it's been made so easy to vote. There's no reason you shouldn't vote. And vote what you see. I mean, we all see, you know, I'm a Muslim, but I know an atheist see the same thing and live in the same way I'm living, with the gas highs as ever been in my life, you know. And if you say it's better for you now than it was a few years ago, well, that's on you. But vote that. But vote. you know, bottom line.
0: But I think we have a checklist now when we go to the polls now. You know, before it was like, oh, you know, I'm voting, I got to be a part of the process. I think we have an itemized list to go down of actually everything that we need to vote today for. We need to vote for people to have better access to health care. We need to vote for better jobs, access to better jobs. We need to vote for lower gas rate wages. I think there's a checklist now, brother, that we actually have and can create that we can actually go to the voting booth and say, this is why it's important for me to cast my vote. So you're fired up on that one there. November 3rd, tell it.
2: Yes. But, you know, Sister Dominic, right quick, that Cornell University thing, you know, it's a different world. Me and your father, I think I'm a year older than your father. And back in the day, it must be a cultural difference, because if you touched a woman in the way that she didn't want you to touch, she would smack the taste out your mouth. It wasn't a culture. But I guess, you know, what they're doing, we look at the things Trump said. Now it's like it's just what boys do, you know what I mean? I mean, and we're elite, we're, you know, we're above reproach. We can do these things and get away with it. That ain't cool. We got to change that culture. And I know you as an intelligent black woman, I know you going to be on that one, right?
0: Oh, yeah. I mean, I just, you know, it brings me to my knees to have to hear that we're even having a discussion about this. I just feel like, you know, it's not only a smack in the face to the progress we've made, to the many conversations we've had, to the mobilization efforts that we've put in to marching and organizing and making sure that these institutions, right, are dynamic enough for us to be able to uphold, you know, in our communities and have the progress that we need to see, elevate that, the work that we've done. So I feel like, yeah, you know, we've got a lot more work to do, but I feel like, why are we still here? Why are we still talking about these things? Why are we still having to organize around it? I don't get it. It doesn't make sense to me. And so, you
2: gotta
0: know,
2: get
0: we
2: over
0: can,
2: the hump.
0: Yeah, we got to get over the hump. But it's like, come on, you know, it's give us a little. And so, you know, and especially, you know, thank you for your call. I know we got to go to a break, but, you know, yeah, I'm a millennial. And it's like, oh, you're into that instant gratification, you know, and it's like, yes, I don't understand. Mm-hmm. There are things that I just don't understand. Someone help me, as we say, make it make sense, you know, as to why we're even having these types of discussion. I just don't get. And so thank you so much for your call, for keeping it real. For joining us on this Hot Button Issues Monday. It's Dominique Sharpton with taking your calls, 1-877-532-5797. When we come back, we'll be joined by one of the dynamic voices of our generation. Antoine Seawright is going to be in the house, y'all. We got a lot to talk about. We got a lot to do. We got to turn it up just a notch, but we got to keep it real. We'll be back with more Keeping It Real with Sharpton. We'll be right back.
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4: It's Sybil Wilkes with what we need to know. Well, we're 30 days out until the midterm elections, and President Trump is urging Republican voters to head to the polls as if his name was on the ballot. Speaking at an Ohio campaign rally for Republican Senator John Husted in his tight race against the former Senator, Democrat Sherrod Brown, the president warned supporters that a Democratic congressional victory would trigger the worst economic inflation in United States history. The Pentagon pulled roughly a dozen B-1 bombers from Royal Air Force Station Fairford in the United Kingdom following a thwarted terror plot. While six suspects accused of plotting the air attack linked to Iran were released on bail, American bombers returned to domestic bases while remaining on high combat alert. Meanwhile, security has also been heightened at other British bases housing U.S. fighter jets. In higher education legal developments, the attorney representing the victim in the Cornell University sexual assault case is accusing campus authorities of an official cover-up. Appearing on CNN's State of the Union over the weekend, attorney Thomas Jeffra stated the victim's explicit statement that she was raped was omitted from the initial police reports, alleging more than seven men participated in drugging and assaulting the woman in 2024. A landmark study analyzing 48,000 pediatric medical visits reveals that children exposed to secondhand vaping in the home suffer significantly higher rates of severe asthma attacks. Presented at the American Academy of Pediatrics Conference in San Diego, researchers warned that combining traditional tobacco and e-cigarette use creates the highest risk, emphasizing there's no safe level of indoor smoke exposure for children. To subscribe to my free daily newsletter, please visit SybilWilks.com. For all the news 24/7, go to NewsOne.com. I'm Sybil Wilks. Be informed, be empowered.
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0: This is Freedom Journeys, celebrating the lives of 250 phenomenal Philadelphians.
1: My name is James S. Hall, Jr. I was born in Marion, South Carolina, July 24, 1932. I was inspired to be in the ministry. I really will always believe that I was born to preach. I started pastoring when I was 19 years old. I was very active in the NAACP. Always had an urge and a reason for wanting to see things better for my people. I was inspired by my father. He was a good country preacher and was a World War I veteran. He went to war and then came back and had to suffer segregation and suffer living a second-class life as a citizen. I became the president of the Junior NAACP, one of the white bread truck drivers who was a distributor of Merita bread, slapped a black woman who had a little store, and I suggested that we would boycott Merita bread. I hadn't even finished high school yet when that took place, but that stimulated me and motivated me and inspired me to want to do something about the race issue. Jackie Robinson came to Greenville to speak for the state NAACP convention, and he stayed in the house with my wife and I. When we got ready to take him back to the airport, the guards stood over my wife and told her she couldn't sit in that waiting room because she was a black woman. And I saw them standing over her, so I went over and asked what was the problem. And they said, well, you'll have to go in the colored waiting room. And I said, no, we are citizens and we pay our taxes. We're gonna sit here. Jackie Robinson was getting his ticket validated at that time. And he looked back and said, Reverend, anything wrong? And I said, well, they don't think we belong here. And he laughed. He said, well, I'll stay here with you then. We decided right then and there that it was a good time for us to have a march on the airport. The airport in Greenville was integrated, and we won the court case. I was threatened several times to be killed because in the South at that time, killing blacks was almost a sport. Reverend William Anderson, who was in Philadelphia pastoring the Northeast Baptist Church out in Franklin, he called me and asked me if I would be interested in coming to Philadelphia. So I came, and I've been here ever since, 60 years ago almost. I was here during the time of Cecil B. Moore, and I was here during the time of Reverend Leon Sullivan. I baptized Jesse Jackson. If we don't start putting a lot of emphasis on the economics of our life in Philadelphia right now, with what's going on in this country, we'll go back to slavery. We need to own some stuff.
0: You've been listening to Freedom Journeys, celebrating the lives of 250 phenomenal Philadelphians. This vignette was brought to you by the Philadelphia Funder Collaborative for the semi-quincentennial. We are WURD 900.

0: thought it was important for the world to keep their eye on Israel's new prime minister, because there was a lot of protests going on against him because he was taking away a lot of democratic rights in Israel.
1: Be a part of the conversation. Have your say.
2: They don't want a two-state solution. They want to see Israel totally destroyed. Israel is controlling everything about the Palestinians. Their resources, their food, their water, their life. Well, you're giving them no choice.
1: Just keep it real.
2: This thing with Israel is so dangerous. It's almost like start of World War III if we're not careful.
1: Live from the National Action Network corporate headquarters in New York.
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1: Keeping it real. It's Hot Button Monday with the world's civil rights leader, the Reverend Al Sharpton.
5: Keeping it real. Keeping it real. I'm Dominique Sharpton, Reverend Sharpton's eldest daughter. I'm sitting in for the Rev today. Reverend Sharpton is traveling. He is in Chicago, Illinois today, where he is joining National Action Network leaders as we continue in these efforts on this AI fluency initiative. And Reverend Sharpton has announced that National Action Network has embarked on this AI fluency initiative, and we are crossing the entire country in various cities where we are bringing AI fluency workshops and other information to various communities to get people involved, ignited, and educated on how AI has been obviously taking over and really bolstered in various communities. Technology is something else, and it is really taking off in so many different capacities. And AI is one that we need to not only be very educated on and know and knowledgeable about, but we need to be involved. And so NAN has launched this AI Fluency Initiative, and they're in Chicago, Illinois today. And we will be joined momentarily, as we are every Monday, I believe he's on, Antoine Seawright, one of the most prominent voices of our generation, I feel, Democratic strategist and, of course, founder and CEO of the Blueprint Strategy, public relations, advertising, and political consulting firm. Good afternoon, Antoine. Always a pleasure to keep it real with you, my brother, and happy Hot Button Issues Monday to you.
6: It's good to keep it real with the one and only D Sharpton.
5: Oh, yeah.
6: It's good to be with you, Dominique, and I'm so glad that you were talking about AI, because I was on Politics Nation with your dad last night.
5: Yeah, let me get it out. You see how you just, you know, you come on with it? Give me a second to get it out, because I was going to say I was so proud of you, brother. I saw you on Politics Nation. You see how we do? We can't even wait a minute. But no, you were phenomenal on Politics Nation. For those who saw Antoine on Politics Nation on yesterday, you were phenomenal. But go ahead, brother, you were saying.
6: One of the most important things I said is that when we talk about AI, we're not talking about Antoine intelligence, and we're not talking about Alan's intelligence. When we talk about SI, we're not talking about Sharpton intelligence, Seawright intelligence. We're actually talking about a platform or an entity that is going to change the ever. It's going to be have impact on the ever changing global society. My biggest concern is the consequences it's going to have on African American communities and marginalized communities, like everything else. When America is suffering, we are hemorrhaging. And so now that we know America is suffering and scared as a result of some of the things that have come out as it relates to artificial intelligence, now that we have to be overly concerned at this point in the African American community, what that means for us.
5: Yeah. And, you know, really the accessibility of it and how we, of course, govern that. And, you know, how we, a lot of people are, you know, talking about not only the resources, right, that can come out of, you know, these types of initiatives and how we continue to bolster in the space of AI. But I think the accessibility of these resources, I think, need to trickle down to Black and brown communities, if not, you know, already has been, should continue, but definitely need to be and brought up in this space as well.
4: And I'm glad you brought it up, Dominique, because I look at it from a triple A perspective. It needs to be accessible. Yeah. It needs to be affordable, but also it needs to have a sense of accountability.
5: Yes.
4: And while there are a lot of people on my side of the aisle, Democratic side of the aisle, talking about regulation and all these other things, and rightly so, I think Congress has an obligation to do regulation because that's their responsibility as a legislative branch. We have to make it about accessibility, affordability, and a sense of accountability, because we've seen technologies before, like these social media apps, where we give them accessibility and we make it affordable, but there's no accountability, and so they go rogue and do whatever they want to do for the sake of the politics of the moment.
5: Yeah, why are you talking about the sake of politics for the moment and accountability? Let's talk about how that has, you know, accountability. We've been talking about accountability, AI, the accountability with, the, you know, this issue that happened at Cornell University, and then, you know, through the courts and the Supreme Court, obviously, of course, beginning its new term today, and the official docket, you know, recording arguments today in the climate case involving Suncor and ExxonMobil and Boulder, Colorado. So one question is whether, you know, federal law blocks, you know, that these state, you know, law claims, and you know, there is certainly no decision in this case yet, but the fact that they're seeking compensation for, you know, this climate-related harm, and the companies that argue that these disputes, obviously involving global emissions, belong under federal authority, but you know, the language can sound technical, but I think that, you know, I think about the practical question underneath it, Antoine. You know, who should pay when a community faces expensive damage and believes that corporate conduct contributed to it? And if you've you know, if you dealt with this at home, or you know, these unexpected repair costs or questions about insurance, you know, I think that also comes into this this conversation. So, you know, how do you take on that, or what's your take on that, especially as it relates to the Supreme Court, of course, starting its new term today?
4: Well, first of all, this, we cannot expect this right-wing activist court to do anything that makes logical sense to America on the whole, but certainly when it comes to some of the decisions they have to make. This court has not been favorable or flavorable to rulings that have trickle-down impact on African-American communities, whether it's DEI, whether it's voting rights. I mean, we can name quite a few where decisions that have trickle-down effect on the African-American community, this court has not been favorable or flavorable. So I don't expect this court to be flavorable or favorable in these regards, because when these big companies have these lawsuits and so forth, it's usually a plaintiff that looks like me or you, or someone comes from a marginalized communities that's traditionally been left out and left behind. A lawyer sees an opportunity and they seize on the opportunity, and the court cases make it to the top, but we end up getting screwed in the back end. That's the conversation here around data centers. That's the conversation you've heard around these type decisions before. And so I would not be surprised if the plane does not land on our runway safely. However, that does not mean we should not, in the meantime, on the front end, make the case and make the arguments before these companies come to our communities, make demands, make sure they understand that we have issues and concerns before they open up and operate. And quite similarly, Dominique, that's kind of what you're seeing across the country on the data center regard. Black folks are overly concerned about the environmental piece. They're overly concerned about the water, and they're overly concerned about air quality, noise, and number of things, and long-term damages. That's essentially the same overlap you're mentioning with some of the cases that the court will be facing here in this next term.
5: 1-877-532-5797 is Hot Button Issues Monday. You can join in on the conversation. I see Anita is holding on. Let's get her in, listening to us from Chapel Hill. You're keeping it real, and happy Monday, Sister Anita, and good afternoon to you.
7: Good afternoon. I usually watch Reverend Al on Sunday, but I couldn't watch them this week on Sunday, and I missed you, Mr. Seawright. I'm sorry.
5: Look at that. Oh, man. Well, he was amazing. It was really good.
7: I'm not flirting, I'm just saying. But anyway, what I want to talk about is the girl at Duke.
5: Mm-hmm.
7: And
5: Cornell?
7: I believe in Sharia law now. I don't mind putting girls in some clothes if they don't know how to act or be around the right company. Okay? And they were talking about that in this education forum I was talking. And they were saying they didn't want the black men mixing with the white girls in the educational institutions, you know, and they were making all these laws here in North Carolina, you know. And I said, well, so I went up and talked to them because they didn't take questions from the panel. And I said, well, you can solve that by having Sharia law. And I'm serious. Mm-hmm. You don't want your daughter to be crazy, then you need to teach her not to be crazy.
5: Mm-hmm.
7: And respect that families are involved. But I got something else I want to say to you all real quickly. Rahm Emanuel was on Meet the Press, I think, and he said that he thought daycare, pre-K, and Head Start should all be combined together to help the children achieve more. He said something about Louisiana. And that's what Elijah Muhammad said. You should take care of your babies. The schools cannot take care of babies. And that education conference I was at, conference said that they're having problems with parents and the teachers are doing too much. I said, so are the police and the people in the community that are doing things. People are having a hard time balancing work and being a parent, and no way should we have the institutions taking care of people's children and parenting responsibilities. And Elijah Muhammad told them, take care of your babies. Women, you have a job at home to do, and we men need to respect that. And then I want to say one more thing about the stabbing in Chicago of the 7-year-old child.
5: Oh, yes.
7: It's a shame people are, you know, crazy now. But people are so selfish. People are rude. Everywhere you go, everybody's thinking about self. Nobody has children, but everybody's thinking about self all day where they can't be nice and say hello and be concerned. And then you get people cracking. Because I ain't crack up. I get tired of trying to keep up with all these people when I go out the door. I have to keep saying prayers so that I don't be affected by their non-spiritual lives that they live in and the things that they entertain in their mind. And not to mention, this college town is full of drug addiction. Okay, all ages, up to down to 60, 70 years old. And these are Caucasian people. All right? And my name is Noah. God, give me that ark. I'm ready to roll. We're going to get out of here. We're going to save this for the children, like Martin Luther King said. And if God give me my ark or whatever you're going to use to get me out of this so I can help the children, that's what I'm going to do. And he'll save it for one person, too.
5: All right, Sister Anita, thank you so much for your call. I hear that music. Antoine, we're going to take another break. Dominique Sharpton and Antoine Seawright sitting in. I'm sitting in for Rev. He's traveling in Chicago. But we're sitting in this hot seat. It's Hot Button Issues Monday. Join in on the conversation. 1-877-532-5797. We'll be back with more of Keeping It Real with Sharpton. We'll be right back.

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1: It's Sybil Wilkes with what we need to know. An intense search and rescue operation continues off the coast of Massachusetts. This following the sudden crash of a medical evacuation.

0: engagement to the country music singer and media personality Alexis Wilkins. The couple shared the news on social media after dating since early 2023. Patel's executive tenure at the Bureau has drawn continued scrutiny from Democratic lawmakers regarding his personal use of official government aircraft accompanied by his now fiancée. And on the college gridiron, Texas remains the undisputed number one team in this nation in the latest college football coaches poll, followed by Georgia, Notre Dame, Miami, and Indiana. Missouri made the biggest leap in the weekly ratings, climbing 9 spots to number 16, while traditional powerhouses Penn State, taken down by Northwestern, and Michigan both fell completely out of the top 25 following weekend defeats. To subscribe to my free daily newsletter, please visit SybilWilks.com. For all the news 24/7, go to news1.com. I'm Sybil Wilkes. 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
4: 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Y'all the definition of intelligence.
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0: Dominique Sharpton here with Antoine Seawright on this Hot Button Issues Monday, taking your calls 1-877-532-5797, 1-877-532-5797. Now, earlier, listeners brought up this shooting in Vienna, Georgia, where two people were killed and dozens were injured, and we're keeping those families certainly in our thoughts as investigators work to establish what happened. And a separate issue before the Supreme Court this term concerns challenges to state bans on semi-automatic rifles such as AR-15s. Now, supporters emphasize public safety, and challengers are arguing that obviously the restrictions or commonly owned weapons violate the Second Amendment. Now, to be clear, we're not saying a particular weapon was used in Georgia or assuming that this case obviously addresses the circumstances of that shooting, but we are discussing this broader demand for safety and the policies that people are proposing. And so too often someone says, you know, gun rights, and one group stops listening, and then someone says gun safety, and another group stops listening. But, you know, meanwhile, families just want to know, what will in all seriousness protect them? And so, you know, people who favor stronger restrictions, you know, people who feel that, you know, serious questions need to be asked, and obviously every proposal, someone who's actually supporting a ban, you know, think of the evidence, of course, that supports that restriction, and how would that enforcement work? And then somebody who's obviously opposing it, what alternatives they support, and how these measures reach people before another family experiences a loss. But both positions should lead to more than criticism on the other side. And so, Antoine, I've been curious, what do you think? How does a candidate have that conversation with voters who do support, you know, gun ownership and also want stronger safeguards? How would they have that conversation?
1: Well, let me redirect 1 second to one important piece that we've talked about consistently on this show since I've been on, and that's the Supreme Court.
0: Yeah.
1: And believe it or not, the Supreme Court is on the ballot on November 3rd. Let me tell you why. Justice Alito just said a few days ago he is considering retiring from the bench. That means that President Trump will have the opportunity to nominate someone to the bench. If we do not have a Democratic Senate, that person will speedily get confirmed if he were to retire. And that means a young, ultra-conservative MAGA justice on the United States Supreme Court for another lifetime appointment, mm-hmm. where they already have the uptick with younger and more appointments on court. That's why when we talk about the importance of these elections, not just about Democrat versus Republican, this is about the long-term material well-being of this country and part of the fabric of who we are. We've already seen some rips and tears in the fabric because of this right-wing current iteration of the court. Just imagine if they get a younger, even more conservative justice on the court. So that's thing number one. Thing number two, I'm from the rural South, and I'm a country boy. So we grew up around and having guns for hunting and leisure purposes all around us all of my life. Mm-hmm. So I'm not anti-gun. What I am is anti the wrong people having guns and anti-training for people who do have them. For an example, Dylan Roof should not mm-hmm. have been able to purchase a gun to kill 9 people in a church in Charleston because his background check did not come back clean. That's why we call it the Charleston loophole. We need to fix the law so if your background check does not come back clean, no way you should be able to have a gun. In many states, like my home state of South Carolina and across the country, they pass restrictions, they pass gun legislation to where you need no type of training in order to purchase a gun. I mean, that's dangerous. It doesn't even make sense. That means la-di-da-di and everybody can go get a gun, and things can happen when the wrong people have a gun in their hand. The other aspect they did in my state and a couple other states across the South, they allow you to carry guns in bars. Tell me how dangerous that is. Yeah. Alcohol and guns do not make sense. And so there are a lot of things that I think, generally speaking, we agree on as it relates to the firearm conversation. Nobody's trying to take your gun away. Nobody's trying to silence your Second Amendment right. But what we y'all saying is that certain style weapons, like AR-15, according to the family of the person who designed the weapon, said that weapon was not designed to be made for everyday use. It was a military-style weapon. So if the family of the person who designed it says that, then why do we need it on the streets? Why do we need it in our homes?
0: Yeah.
1: And so there's just some common sense, practical things we just have to do and say in conversation we have to have. And these assault-style weapons have constantly caused great tragedy and harm all across our country, from Florida to Nevada, to there are many mass shootings as a result of these assault-style weapons, military-style weapons.
0: Do you think it's favorable for politicians to have a community safety plan in their platform as they're running? And how do we even distinguish, like, what a serious plan looks like from a slogan? So how do we know that they're serious about these set plans? And how effective is that for our community?
1: Well, I think every community is going to be different because every election cycle presents different challenges, different opportunities. I also think that different territories provide different opportunities in the way we talk about them. What I think we can do is talk about the places we agree on and yell in those places.
0: All right. 1-877-532-5797. Disco Brian, let's get you in here listening to us from Philadelphia on WURD. You are keeping it real. Good afternoon. Disco?
2: Good afternoon,
0: hey,
2: Dominique
0: hey.
2: And Antoine.
0: How are you?
2: Hey. I'm all right. I'm happy your dad got a beautiful celebration and is keeping it real without his microphone up there in Chicago.
0: Yes.
2: And turning to the hot buttons of the day, beyond the horrifying rape scandal at Cornell, there is another accountability question that it's whispered, but it seems barely discussed. But then again, everything is barely discussed because there's just, what was it Steve Bannon said, you know, a firestorm of BS that, you know, that was the whole point of the Trump administration and turning America into Russia. Anyway, this accountability question that concerns me today, though, y'all, is about higher ed, is who or what are financing and cultivating relationships with these institutions. In 2025 alone, American colleges and universities disclosed more than $5.2 billion in foreign gifts and contracts. And which nation state was the number one foreign source? Do you know, Dominique, or do you know, Antoine?
0: Tell us.
1: I do not.
2: Okay, sorry. Yeah, it's Qatar at more than $1.1 billion in a single year. And China accounted for more than $528 million. So it's just, you know, we don't know where the foreign influence is coming from that is literally trying to break America from within. And
0: let me hold you throughout the break. I don't want to cut you off there if you want to hold on.
2: Dominique
0: Sharpton sitting with Antoine Seawright. Hot Button Issues Monday, 1-877-532-5797. We'll be right back with more Keeping It Real with Sharpton. We'll be right back.
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0: Sitting in for Reverend Al today with Antoine C. Wright. It's Hot Button Issues Monday. We're taking your calls 1-877-532-5797. 1-877-532-5797. We were talking with Disco Brian before the break. Disco, are you still with us?
1: Hello. Yes.
0: Hello. Yes, back at you.
1: Mentioning how the number one foreign source of financing American universities is Cotter, has been Cotter over the past 10 years. Now, this is the same Cotter that gifted Trump his $400 million Boeing 747, right? And now, this same Cotter Foundation is deliberately expanding its relationships with universities beyond the Ivy League. This year, it announced partnerships with Hampton, Xavier, and Prairie View A&M to bring HBCU students into Cotter's Education City. So, get this, y'all. Here's an authoritarian state cultivating relationships with HBCUs while Black African migrant workers in Cotter have been subjected to labor conditions so coercive that human rights groups describe some of them as forced labor, which is also known as slavery. So we have that happening, you know, and we have so many of our progressive friends, influencers, politicians spending enormous amounts of time talking about AIPAC, Israel, and Israeli influence. But what I keep noticing is that the scrutiny of foreign influence so often seems to stop there. So what I'm wondering is, why isn't there comparable political curiosity about billions flowing into universities from Qatar and China, hundreds of millions from China, And why aren't we equally interested in the soft power of governments that don't permit anything approaching the political pluralism, free press, LGBTQ equality, religious freedom, or even open democratic opposition that American progressives say they value? I mean, I believe we should be asking the question about, you know, authoritarian regimes trying to influence and sway the minds of young people in America, instead of pretending that foreign influence begins and ends with Israel. What? How do y'all feel about that?
0: Well, I feel like you need to, first of all, we got to make it plain, right? So I feel like sometimes our rhetoric can get so rhetorical, right? That we are forgetting that, you know, people need to understand what we're trying to express. And so I feel like, you know, in this moment, I hear what you're saying. I feel like we do, there's one instance of financial crisis. There's on the other instance, you know, having to explain to a mother or a grandmother why they can't get their Medicaid or why they can't, you know, there's no after school available in their communities and they have to work, you know, till 6 o'clock and they have to figure out how to take care. So I think that we have to find a way to make our communication more accessible so people across the board understand, you know, that we are in crisis and that our communication can, of course, leverage influence and leverage mobilization and activity to push for change. So I feel like in our conversations with allies, thank you, Disco Brian, for being one of the fervent ones. I think that we need to really be specific in our activities, but also make it plain in our conversation so that we are not only meeting the needs of those who need to hear what we have to say, but we're understanding that activity brings motion towards our progress that we're trying to get and accomplish. So I just ask you, brother, when we talk about this and when we make it and keep it real, we got to make it plain. So that's what I feel.
1: Amen.
2: And Dominic, I agree with you. I live by the notion, KISS, keep it simple, see right. and I think it's important, but there's another aspect to think about, Disco Bryant and Dominic, and here's what I think is messaging it's messengers, it's message, and it's mechanism.
0: Yes.
2: I call it the four M's of effective communication. And sometimes we miss that, the understanding of how important that is when we talk about any given issue at any given time to any given audience.
0: Let's not miss that.
3: I appreciate it, y'all. I appreciate it, y'all. It's like there's just so much going on that and ultimately, this close to the midterms, as I told your dad, I'm not coming with any smoke for even people that are aligned blue until that midterm, and then after we hopefully win and have a majority. I don't know. I hope we can have some honest discussions about fractures and disagreements amongst ourselves that can be, I don't know, done in a way that's constructive instead of accusatory or in pursuit of canceling, right?
0: Yeah.
3: And I think Antoine, you are such an eloquent, almost prophetic strategist in those terms, and I'm so, you know, it warms my heart to know that you're in rooms with important people having conversations about what I believe you and I are pretty much agreed on regarding a lot of our progressive friends. And I just hope that those conversations, you know, can happen and can result in understanding. I think that's what I really hope for, is that people that we might disagree with can come to understand what you always talk about, which is the pragmatism, the history of the civil rights movement being pragmatic voters. And I just, I pray that our leftist friends can you know, come off the extremism train and try to find common ground. So bless y'all. Mm-hmm. Thank you so much for taking my call.
0: Thank you so much for calling in and for keeping it real and for, of course, participating in this Hot Button Issues Monday, because we got a lot to talk about and got a lot to do. As we are closing out this segment, Antoine, I don't know if there's anything else you want to bring forward. Certainly, we know that we are in a fight, brother, and we know that we've got a lot to do and a lot to get going. But if you had to make a clear case, I think, for enforcement or for fair process or for both, what would you say that will help really translate to voters what we need to do in this moment as it relates to that, as it relates to policy, as it relates to any of that? You want to speak to that really quickly?
2: Let me say two things, Dominique. First of all, check your status. The voter registration deadline for many states around the country is coming upon us. In many states, that deadline is today. It's so easy to check your status. Go and do that at your state or local election commission online. Check your status. Number two, early voting has begun in many places across the country. If you can, and your state allows, please, ma'am, please, sir, go govern yourselves accordingly and cast your vote early, because we don't know what kind of tomfoolery may exist on November 3rd. November 3rd is the last day to vote, but there are plenty of states with plenty of opportunities to vote before November 3rd. And then thirdly, Dominique, I would just say, this election is one of contrast and one of a clear choice. On one hand, you have a group of people that I subscribe to, the Democratic Party, who are fighting for an affordable America. That means holding the crooks accountable. That means lowering costs for the basic necessities that we all need that have been driven up by the actions and lack of actions of this current administration and this current makeup of Congress. And then the third element is saving health care. which we know that 25 million Americans across the country, including 18.2 million Americans in places that Donald Trump won, are seeing their premiums, co-pays, and deductibles double, triple, in some cases quadruple. And that means people are going to die because they do not have accessible and affordable quality health care. And then the last point to the square, as I make my 4 points, Dominique, is like, look, no matter the differences we may have appeared, and I say may have appeared, to have amongst each other in these primaries that some of us just went through, they do not compare with the extremists on the other side who have taken up, defunded your health care, who have allowed 18 plus people die in a war of choice, have killed people in cold blood in the form of ICE, have made your rent, your utilities, your gas, your groceries, and everything else increase on top of over 200 food recalls because they fired the food inspectors. And don't forget the largest cut to Medicaid and SNAP benefits in American history. The choice cannot be clear.
0: All right. Antoine Seawright, thank you as always, brother, for joining us. Hot Button Issues Monday. Dominique Sharpton sitting in the hot seat forever now. Taking your calls, 1-877-532-5797. We'll be back with more of Keeping It Real with

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1: It's Sybil Wilkes with what we need to know. In Central Georgia, state and local authorities are actively investigating a tragic mass shooting that erupted during a huge homecoming celebration in Vianna, Georgia. Dooley County Coroner Brett Walls confirmed two men were killed and 35 other people were injured when gunfire broke out early Sunday morning near Pine Street. The Georgia Bureau of Investigation reports sheriff's deputies were already patrolling the block party, which drew roughly 1,000 people, as state agents and local deputies appealed to the public for information. The former Federal Trade Commission chair, Lina Khan, is strongly warning against allowing artificial intelligence corporations to self-regulate. Speaking on ABC's This Week Sunday, Khan called the voluntary self-regulation efforts a proven failure and an enormous mistake. Her comments follow a high-profile White House meeting where President Trump hosted chief executives from Anthropic, OpenAI, and NVIDIA, which agreed to self-police their AI systems alongside promised congressional oversight. Federal officials believe that Fly Dubai co-pilot accused of attacking his captain with a crash axe during the Israel-bound flight acted entirely alone. United States and Israeli security officials confirmed the suspect, identified as an Omani national, executed the mid-air attempt without co-conspirators, while United Arab Emirates authorities lead the ongoing terrorism investigation into the violent event. And in health research, a new study reveals that consuming 40 grams of walnuts during dinner time can significantly improve overall sleep quality and reduce daytime drowsiness. Researchers explain walnuts contain natural melatonin and tryptophan, adding that regular consumption also helps lower cholesterol levels, improve digestion, and support long-term healthy aging. Bring on the walnuts. To subscribe to my free daily newsletter, please visit SybilWilkes.com. For all the news 24/7, go to News1.com. I'm Sybil Wilkes. Be informed, be empowered.
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0: Sharpton.
1: Keeping it real. Keeping it real. I'm Dominique Sharpton, sitting in for the Rev. Reverend Sharpton is traveling today. He is in Chicago, Illinois, where Reverend Sharpton is continuing on with National Action Network in this AI fluency initiative. And certainly we want to continue to uplift in this space and in many spaces as we convene around the country that AI is very important. We've got to know about it. We've got to be involved. We've got to do our due diligence. We've got to activate ourselves and inform ourselves and equip ourselves with how we operate in this AI space. And so certainly, of course, National Action Network for the continued efforts to and the need and for a communities all across the country to get involved and to be about action. So Rev is in Chicago. I'm sitting in the hot seat and certainly taking your calls all across the country as it is Hot Button Issues Monday. And we are taking your calls. You can join in on the conversation. Call us at 1-877-532-5797. 1-877-532-5797. Want to, as many of you who are watching this live stream saw me really focused here trying to get this announcement information, but I want to, of course, make this special announcement as those who are watching us all over the country via live stream and those who tune in to our weekly huddle, our National Action Network's youth huddle on tonight. There's a special huddle that we are inviting everyone to participate in. 3 months later, what happened to Nolan Wells? And as we continue to stand up for Nolan Wells all over the country, many of you know October 4th marked 3 months since 18-year-old Nolan Wells went missing in Mississippi and was later found dead. A grand jury has since returned that no indictments will be made or had in this case, while his cause and manner of death still remain undetermined. And so tonight we are bringing together voices from media, law, and civil rights, clergy, and youth advocacy to really discuss where this case stands and, of course, the unanswered questions that continue to be and what responsible next steps should look like. And so our regular huddle program begins at 6 o'clock p.m. Eastern Time. We ask you to come on and join the restream at 6:45, and then we will start the event live at 7 o'clock p.m. You can join us right on the website, watching us live stream at National Action Network. Network.net. But everyone who can, please join us as we continue to elevate Nolan Wells and this case as it continues to remain unanswered, unjustified, and we continue to seek answers of what happened to Nolan Wells. And there are, of course, and thank you for that, but there are two more issues. And as we've been discussing this, and thank Brother Antoine Seawright for joining us as he does every Monday, but we've been discussing these issues and two more that are on the Supreme Court's agenda that deserve attention. AP reports cases involving deportation to third countries and also detention without bond hearings. And then separately, Catholic preschools in Colorado who are challenging their exclusion from a publicly funded program over admission policies that are affecting LGBTQ families. And so these are separate but unresolved disputes. And if we start with immigration, I feel like people can disagree about enforcement priorities and still ask how a decision is checked before it causes actual harm that may be difficult to reverse. And so who reviews these facts? What opportunity exists to really identify this mistake? And then how is a claim about danger actually evaluated? If someone is being sent to a country other than their home country, and the destination is not a small detail, and people will obviously want to know what connection this person has there, what conditions await them, what opportunity they have to really raise this objection. And so those questions need answers. And certainly a bond hearing is not a guarantee of release. And so we should describe that also accurately. And a hearing allows a decision to be considered. It does not really predetermine the outcome. And so listeners, those of you who support strong immigration enforcement, I challenge you. I want to know what safeguards you really want to make against these mistakes. And then coming into this conversation, because, you know, supporting enforcement doesn't necessarily mean that you can't ask whether a decision has been reviewed properly. And those who are concerned about this administration's approach, I think should tell us what process you believe is necessary, because I think discussing that would also work. And then can a candidate actually make a clear case for enforcement and fair process altogether? This is what I was asking Antoine. You know, what language will actually help for us voters to really understand that? And I think that government should be able to explain its limits on power. I think that our request for review should not automatically be treated as opposition to every enforcement action. And I think that we should also avoid discussing everyone who is affected by immigration policy as though they have the same status or circumstances, because they don't. They do not. And when we erase those distinctions, the public conversations are become less useful. And now, in the preschool dispute, you know, that asks a different question about government programs and religious organizations who say that their beliefs, you know, should be respected. And Colorado, for one, says that schools participating in its publicly funded program must meet non-discrimination requirements. Now, at the center of this are parents who are literally trying to find early childhood education, parents who want answers, parents who want support and care for their children. I take religious freedom very seriously, and a parent should be able to ask what access a publicly funded program provides for their child. What obligations do you believe should accompany public funding? I mean, if an organization accepts that funding, what conditions, right, still should government be able to require? And where do you believe that these religious freedoms limits often these conditions? I think there's room to discuss both of these concerns very seriously, but I think that we need to really distinguish the fact, you know, whether we're talking between a religious institution or we're talking about, other concerns or what religious freedom even consists of. I think that we need to really understand the practical questions that still remain, and I think that we need to also elevate the questions that need to be answered. 1-877-532-5797. 1-877-532-5797. I think we can go to a caller. Let's go to Raj, listening to us from Cleveland. Roger, keeping it real. Jump in here. Good afternoon. Raj, are you there? Hello? Raj, we can't hear you, Raj. All right, let's try to get Raj on a better line. Raj, get on a better line. Ronnie, let's go to you, listening to us from Philadelphia on WURD. Ronnie, if you're there, you're keeping it real. All right, y'all, let's get these phones together. We're going to take this break. Dominique Sharpton here, sitting in for Reverend Al on this Hot Button Issues Monday. Taking your calls, 1-877-532-5797. We'll be back with more of Keeping It Real with Sharpton. We'll be right back.

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1: It's Sybil Wilkes with what we need to know. Well, we're 30 days out until the midterm elections, and President Trump is urging Republican voters to head to the polls as if his name was on the ballot. Speaking at an Ohio campaign rally for Republican Senator John Husted in his tight race against the former Senator, Democrat Sherrod Brown, the president warned supporters that a Democratic congressional victory would trigger the worst economic inflation in United States history. The Pentagon pulled roughly a dozen B-1 bombers from Royal Air Force Station Fairford in the United Kingdom following a thwarted terror plot. While six suspects accused of plotting the air attack linked to Iran were released on bail, American bombers returned to domestic bases while remaining on high combat alert. Meanwhile, security has also been heightened at other British bases housing U.S. fighter jets. In higher education legal developments, the attorney representing the victim in the Cornell University sexual assault case is accusing campus authorities of an official cover-up. Appearing on CNN's State of the Union over the weekend, attorney Thomas Jeffra stated the victim's explicit statement that she was raped was omitted from the initial police reports, alleging more than seven men participated in drugging and assaulting the woman in 2024. A landmark study analyzing 48,000 pediatric medical visits reveals that children exposed to secondhand vaping in the home suffer significantly higher rates of severe asthma attacks. Presented at the American Academy of Pediatrics conference in San Diego, researchers warned that combining traditional tobacco and e-cigarette use creates the highest risk, emphasizing there's no safe level of indoor smoke exposure for children. To subscribe to my free daily newsletter, please visit SybilWilkes.com. For all the news 24/7, go to News1.com. I'm Sybil Wilkes. Be informed. Be empowered.
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0: Sitting in for the Rev today. Rev is traveling in Chicago. Dominique is sitting in the hot seat as it is Hot Button Issues Monday. And we're taking your calls, taking your comments. You can call us 1-877-532-5797. You can comment on the message board on those of you who are watching us via live stream at nationalactionnetwork.net. And I see our Queen Evangelist Ramsey in the chat talking about DEI Thursday. So make sure all of you who are able and will come out to join us as we will be convening this week for the 141st week. We've been out there demonstrating for 141 weeks, and we invite you to join us to keep DEI alive, standing and demonstrating outside of the office of Bill Ackman, and that address is 787 11th Avenue in New York City. We start at 12 noon every Thursday, and we invite you to join us this Thursday at 12 noon right outside 787 11th Avenue in Manhattan, New York at 12 o'clock noon. Thank you to Evangelist Ramsey and those warriors, action fighters who are on the ground really continuing the efforts to not only keep DEI alive, but to stand up in the spirit of National Action Network, in the spirit of our ancestors who stood and fought and some even bled and died for our right to vote, for us to continue to elevate our rights and to continue to advocate for our rights. And so we invite you to join us to keep DEI alive. That's this Thursday and every Thursday right outside 787 11th Avenue in Manhattan, beginning at 12 noon. And also, you know, today's reporting also stating that the Democratic Congressional Campaign Committee, I wanted to talk about this. They've added six candidates to its red and blue, to its red to blue program, extending its targets into districts that strongly supported Trump in his 2024 election. And so that signals party support and investment. It does not establish to me, you know, that those races are now likely Democratic wins, but I feel like, you know, when a party expands its target list, I'm like, what are we seeing here? What are we seeing? Is it evidence that voters are moving? Is it an opportunity to make the other party spend money defending more territory? Is it candidates who have really built strong local operations? I really want to help us to understand how this decision is made. And you know, for listeners, obviously campaigns have limited resources, as we know, money and staff time and volunteer hours can't be everywhere at once. And this new target can help a challenger, but the campaign still has to turn that support into votes. And so that takes a lot more than just a national headline. And I feel like, you know, does the candidate understand the district? You know, are there local people engaged? You know, can the campaign really reach voters who don't usually participate in the midterms? You know, can it explain what the candidate would actually do? And so I really want, and as we are really honing in and really understanding this political process and understanding that, of course, local elections are so, so very important, I think that it's also our service as we are talking in conversation and also coupling that with our activities. I feel like we need to elevate these strategies as well, because you know, a family is worried about bills. A candidate really needs more than a general statement that the economy should improve. You know, you got to explain the proposal. You know, and if the concern is healthcare, you got to explain, you know, whose benefits and how this policy is funded. You got to explain how people shouldn't and won't feel ignored. You know, you've got to really demonstrate, I think, that you listen, right, before asking us to trust you. And so I feel like, you know, there is a disconnect sometimes when we're talking about what these candidates' platforms are, when we're talking about what candidates speak to us, when we're talking about what issues should even be on the platform, right? And based on not only promises, but practicality, exactly what practically these candidates can actually get done while they're in office. And so, you know, we can't lose sight of the importance of how these things interface, how these things work together, you know, and the messaging is important. I feel like it's important for us to, you know, to also talk about, yeah, what the money is and how more resources can be available to elevate platforms and to elevate things that we know we need to get past and we need to get done. We need resources in order to elevate that messaging, elevate those causes, elevate that information, how it's getting disseminated and how it's getting broadcasted to us in various channels. We've got to, of course, keep Black radio and Black media alive. I'm going to go to you still, Bill, because I know you're going to keep it real and going to tell us how to do that. But we also, we've got to continue in these conversations, but in our activity, we've got to be more about it, and we've got to really step up to the plate in this moment and be about it. Brother Still Bill, I'm going to go to you, listening to us from Cincinnati on the Buzz. Always a pleasure speaking with you. You are keeping it real, brother. Good afternoon, and happy Hot Button Issues Monday to you.
1: This is the day the Lord has made, and I will rejoice and be glad in it, and I will keep it real.
0: Oh, yes.
1: Good afternoon, my sister.
0: Good afternoon.
1: And to you, Reverend Sequest.
0: Yes, we've lost C. Wright. He's gone with us, but we hear you anyway. That's all
1: right. Okay. All right. Well, right now I'm nursing a cold because I received it about a week ago. And a week ago I turned 66.
0: What?
1: Yes.
0: Happy belated birthday.
1: Yeah, and I had to cut it short because of how sick I am, but I'm getting better. But just to show you that you can't keep a good man down, and I believe in doing good. I believe in doing right. And, you know, the thing is that with my city, Cincinnati, there's a whole lot of monkey business. I tell you the truth. Mm. And it disgusts me that, you know, we got people, our people, Black people, that sit up here and they worship Donald Trump like he is the second coming of Jesus Christ. And this thing that he's going to give us $1 million, especially, you know, with Medicare and all that, it's just a lie, like he always does. He lies constantly. And really, I don't like talking about him because it's just a thing where he is just simple-minded. He has no remorse of what he does, and you know it's just sickening. And I, like I said, and like I always say to your father, I praise him for the work that he does. I understand that he's coming to Cincinnati at some point, and then I heard that he's canceled for some reason. And the thing is that I'm hoping that he comes again. So, you know, we can meet and anoint each other. Anoint each other in the blood of Jesus. And I do believe in him. And I do believe that God is overseeing everything that goes on, such as earlier this year where Trump closed the government down. And we had people overseas and everywhere starving and everything to where we had churches opening up their food pantries and donating food and everything to those that need it. And that's just to show you that God is watching everything that we do.
0: Oh, yes.
1: And Dominique, you are at equal access to the crusade alongside your father. And I always appreciate talking to you.
0: Same
1: and
0: here.
1: I'm going to cut it short because of how I'm feeling right now. And there are other callers that want to talk to you and everything.
0: Yeah,
1: and I'm
0: that's all right.
1: Just being in consideration.
0: Thank you so much. Always a pleasure speaking with you. And thank you for joining us on this Hot Button Issues Monday. And thank you for your call. And you know, still, Bill, when I think about what you were saying, and we look at, you know, there's a recent poll that came out, NBC News and Telemundo, who showed that 27% of Hispanic registered voters still approve President Donald Trump's job performance. 27%. That is too many people. What are they talking about? I'm just like, what are y'all looking at? What is going on? We got to talk about it, but we got to be about it. I'm going to take this break. Dominique Sharp is sitting in for Rev. Hot Button Issues Monday. We'll be back with more Keeping It Real, y'all, with Sharpton. We'll be right back.

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0: 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Hot Button Issues Monday. Certainly been a pleasure speaking with you all today. Reverend Sharpton will be back with us tomorrow to talk with us about his travels in Chicago today as he traveled to spread the word on AI fluency and how important that is for us in our communities across the country. 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And this Saturday's Action Rally and broadcast with Reverend Sharpton begins live at 9 a.m. and on Impact Television and 107.5 WBLS FM. Now, for those of you who participated in Reverend Sharpton's birthday over the weekend, he turned 72 years old, and we had a star-studded event at the House of Justice for the Saturday Action Rally. We had Governor Kathy Hochul of New York and Mayor Zohran Mamdani and many others who joined us from near and far to celebrate the birthday of our leader, our crusader for justice, the Reverend Dr. Al Sharpton. So thank you all for your heartfelt love, appreciation, support, and for your well wishes on Reverend Sharpton's birthday this past weekend as he turns 72 years young. Let's go back to the phones and speak with Percy. Percy Johnson holding on, listening to us from Detroit. Percy, you are keeping it real. Happy Hot Button Issues Monday. Percy Johnson, are you there?
1: I am, Dominique.
0: All right.
1: It's good seeing you. I'm sitting up in here in my family room, and I'm watching you on YouTube, my sister, and you holding it down.
0: I'm trying, brother. Thank you so much.
1: No, you take that word "try" out of your vocabulary, okay?
0: All right.
1: You doing what it takes to do it, you know, and you're taking it to another level. You're good, Dominique. So
0: I got you.
1: Hold your
0: Thank
1: head
0: you,
1: up
0: brother.
1: High, and I'm proud of you. And it's always so encouraging. I'm 1 year older than your daddy, so it's always encouraging for me to see young folks such as you and your age that are coming to the table and being a voice and encouraging each other to get out here to be civically involved, Dominique. And, you know, that's my heartbeat of what moves me. I had a chance to go to, in fact, I was in Chicago this past weekend, and I went to that President Obama's museum, you know, that they have there in Chicago. And I tell you, Dominique, it being 73 and being living during that year when he won and came into office, and watch him thrive and showing the stuff that they showing that history really brought me back to where our country was in such a uplifting moment, and we were moving in the right direction of how we should be moving as a people. And then to see a lot of the films and the pictures of how we rallied together of all different nationalities, all diversity of people, you know, all just people that were just really concerned about making sure that we could just have good human civil rights and being in good schooling and just health care and be moving in a direction where everybody's being respected and lifted up to be their best. And now to be living like what we're living now, seeing these folks that are in office and how we, our Congress, our Republican majority Congress, right now, y'all, this is a midterm election.
0: Mm-hmm.
1: And we got a serious time to seriously, they are not doing their job. And they deserve to be removed. There's no way in the world that, well, I wanted to say the other word, but I didn't. That they should be staying in power. And we as people right now have the ability to remove this foolishness, repeal Project 25, repeal these policies that those put in place. They broke our system down and broke our jobs and the good government jobs that we had, took people out of work and all that, and reverse this thing by participating and voting in this election. So I'm going to challenge everybody can hear my voice on your station right now. Ask yourself, What are you going to do when you go out and vote? How many other people are you going to encourage and get out to come vote with you and make sure that somebody else is coming to the poll? Who are you going to go pick up and take to the election poll? Who are you going to check and make sure that they got their absentee ballot? Who are you going to call and make sure that they know what their voting status is so they can make sure that they turn out? We need numbers that showed out better than when President Obama ran for election. We get those numbers of people to turn out that when President Obama won both terms. Do you know, people, that we can turn this mess around and we can make this thing start working the way it's supposed to work? So we must look in the mirror, people, and ask yourself, take the challenge of doing something other than just you going to the poll by yourself and voting and not making sure you are encouraging at least 5 or 10 other people to get out and participate in this thing and get civically involved.
0: Got that. Tell them. Don't only be about it, but bring somebody with you to the experience. Thank you so much, Percy, for your voice and for joining us on Keeping It Real this afternoon. Let's go to Ira listening to us from Washington, D.C. Ira, you're keeping it real. Get in here. Get in on this conversation. It's Hot Button Issues Monday.
2: Well, good evening. Thanks for taking my call. I just want to keep it short and brief. I had to change my subject on something that you was talking about.
0: Okay.
2: My subject is when you're talking about Nolan Wells case. I told your dad a while back, and I still keep telling it. This is where I see the thing. These are people that statewide possible cover up to protect the 3 young non-white kids. Okay, I mean non-black kids, and the parents and their families who are related to the legal system. Has real deep ties in covering up the whole thing. It's really to protect that family. Because if one person breaks or we find out something that is true, you're going to see that chain of reaction where you're going to find that it was a whole lot of stuff covered up, even from the coroners and all that stuff. And we all know that, but it's no way we can really actually prove that somebody breaks. When they break, then we're going to get it. Okay, my second thing is, my quick subject is this. We talked about Telemundo, that 22% or whatever about those people that voted.
0: Yeah.
2: I'm going to tell you like this. And my theory and what my understanding about a lot of stuff that goes on in communications, number 47 has people in low places, and they purchase a lot of things, and they run and control a lot of stuff behind the scenes. They may have told them people, hey, if you say anything difficult or different about 47 and his force or whatever, then they're going to pull them license or they'll find a way to remove you. And that's what they did, even with Stephen Colbert. They removed him for telling political jokes, which was the truth. They took him off the air, and they put the other guy tell jokes on there to keep people satisfied and keep us from knowing the truth. So that's my point for the day. They have to watch what they do because they're not honest and they use money in order to leverage to manipulate people who have small minds. So just be mindful of that what they try to do is really a cover up. And when the thing breaks, we're going to see something. Okay. Thank you so much for taking my call.
0: All right now, Ira. Thank you so much. Thank you for keeping it real. And thank you for joining us on this Hot Button Issues Monday. Let me get Ronnie. Ronnie, if you're there, can I get you in here? Listening to us from Philadelphia on WURD. Ronnie, you're there. You're keeping it real.
3: Hi, Dominique.
0: Hi,
3: Dominique. I spoke to you about 6 weeks ago. I was telling you about the Jump Out Boys
0: in
3: North Jersey. Mm-hmm. Well, the person that I was helping to get the body cam and all that stuff, he's the one that they are searching for in that Wawa incident in Toms River.
0: Wow.
3: And it just, because every day he called, or every other day, and it was just eating him up, you know.
0: Wow.
3: So that's him, and it'll come up, you know, if they take him alive, and I'm hoping that they do. I went on Facebook, and I advised them, please, brother, turn yourself in. You don't want nobody else's families to get hurt. You don't want nobody else's children to lose a parent, you know. But on a brighter note, today is my mom's 92nd birthday.
0: Wow.
3: Mama Lou. She turned 92 years old today.
0: Wow.
3: So I'm giving her a little dinner party.
0: Happy
3: you know?
0: Birthday to your mom. 92 years young. What a blessing.
3: 92. She
0: to
3: got
0: be
3: those
0: here.
3: Jeans
0: wow.
3: Reverend Daughtry has.
0: Imagine all that she's seen. My goodness.
3: Huh?
0: Imagine all that she has seen.
3: Oh, yes.
0: Oh my goodness.
3: Yes. She was born in 1934.
0: Mm-hmm.
3: And I came along in 58.
0: Wow.
3: And it don't seem like it's been that long. Is the youth huddle going to be on tonight?
0: Well, you put it'll be on tonight. We start at 6:30. Tonight we start at 7 because we're talking about Nolan Wells. And we've got a group, a panel of people that are going to be joining us. So I want you to tune in. All those who can tune in, please. We're going to continue to lift up the name of Nolan Wells. And we're going to continue to lift up our activities into, yes, and not only discussing it, but to raising, thank you for your call, for raising positivity as we continue to lift up the name of Nolan Wells. Thank you so much for your call, and thank you for participating in Hot Button Issues Monday. You too. And thank all those who participating in Hot Button Issues Monday who called us and got through. Reverend Sharpton will be joining us again tomorrow to give us an update live from Chicago and all that he had going on today as he was discussing AI fluency and as we continue to elevate that in spaces that really need our advocacy across the country. And as Reverend Sharpton says, whatever you do, however you feel, wherever you go, make sure you tell someone. Reverend Sharpton told you, Dominique is telling you, you gotta keep it real. Keep it real. Keep it real. We'll talk with y'all tomorrow.
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5: It's Sybil Wilkes with what we need to know. An intense search and rescue operation continues off the coast of Massachusetts. This following the sudden crash of a medical evacuation aircraft carrying six people. United States Coast Guard officials report crews searched nearly 2,800 square miles of ocean after discovering floating debris field near Nantucket. The Canadian registered Latitude Air Ambulance jet was transporting four crew members and two medical patients from Bermuda to Boston Logan International Airport when it vanished Saturday. Louisiana Republican Senator John Kennedy announced he's considering a potential presidential campaign in 2028. Speaking on NBC's Meet the Press, the 74-year-old senator stated his current plan is seeking re-election to the United States Senate from Louisiana, but noted he would consider a White House bid if he ever feels he can no longer be effective in Congress, adding that a competitive primary field is healthy for both political parties. FBI Director Kash Patel officially announced his engagement to the country music singer and media personality Alexis Wilkins. The couple shared the news on social media after dating since early 2023. Patel's executive tenure at the Bureau has drawn continued scrutiny from Democratic lawmakers regarding his personal use of official government aircraft accompanied by his now fiancé. And on the college gridiron, Texas remains the undisputed number one team in this nation in the latest college football coaches poll, followed by Georgia, Notre Dame, Miami, and Indiana. Missouri made the biggest leap in the weekly ratings, climbing 9 spots to number 16, while traditional powerhouses Penn State, taken down by Northwestern, and Michigan both fell completely out of the top 25 following weekend defeats. To subscribe to my free daily newsletter, please visit SybilWilkes.com. 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I'm Sybil Wilkes. 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
2: Ernest Krim III, good brother, welcome back to the program.
3: We know black suicide rates have increased 25% from 2018 to 2023. We're talking people who are outside of the prison system. But I even think
2: it's even more pronounced amongst black men across a certain demographic. These are numbers we have not seen in our lifetime.
3: Exactly, man. And I think, too, even with that, what makes me add this caveat is the fact that we now know that when we see the strange fruit across the country, the first thing they say is that it was a suicide. So in many ways, I even wonder how many of those numbers are accurate versus how many of those numbers are being conflated. We also know that post-enslavement, we always talk about the numbers of black folks who were lynched. And we know that that number isn't completely accurate because
2: we'll never get the full number.
3: We don't know what was documented.
2: We know that Ida B. Wells risked her life to let us understand the scale of the problem, but her risking her life every day to do that reporting, we probably don't have the full picture.
3: Right. And then for something to even be classified as a lynching, we have instances where thousands of black folks were massacred in cities during that same time period, but that wouldn't actually account for a lynching. I don't think we can even truly quantify what that's like. We live in a system where there has never been active reparative justice.
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2: 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Young Mighty Jordan.
12: Hey, what's going on, Doc? How you doing? We already know.
2: We're about to play a little bit of Monday morning quarterback right now.
12: Yes.
2: Generally speaking, you shouldn't play Monday morning quarterback. You shouldn't. But we got to play it right now. Okay?
12: Yeah.
2: First of all, Jalen Hurts is probably still furious.
12: Oh, yeah. Yeah, without a doubt.
2: Too many mistakes. He was clear about that with the media. Mm-hmm. He's furious at some of his teammates. He wants folks to play better. Mm-hmm. However, there's some coaching questions we got to bring to the
12: 100%,
2: table,
12: 100%, without a doubt.
2: Because without you're up 20 to 10.
12: And you go and for a fourth and, go for goal, four,
2: and you don't take the points?
12: Yeah, you got to take the points.
2: You
12: got to
2: take
12: right
2: the
12: there.
2: Points.
12: It's the same thing that we saw that one year when we played the Falcons,
2: bro.
12: Where we could have just ran it with Saquon, but you ended up not doing it.
2: You gotta take the points, and here's the thing. That could have sealed the game, number one, because you never know how things go once you're up by 13, almost two touchdowns, right? But it's like, it's not that Jake Elliott wasn't making his kicks. He's been making his kicks. You can't say it's about Jake Elliott. Jake Elliott has been great so far this season.
12: Yes.
2: We hope he stays
12: good. Yes, pretty
2: good. But he's been very, very good. Mm-hmm. What is going through Sirianni? What is Mannion and Sirianni? What is the conversation between them
12: there? And you know what? And it's crazy that you mentioned both of them, because apparently there is a rumor out there saying that the reason why Sean Mannion's in the booth is so that
2: Sirianni makes those dumb decisions.
12: Exactly. And he wants to tell him what to do without any pushback. That's an issue to me, if that's the case.
2: I need Mannion to step up stronger then, because if he thought they should kick, first of all, everyone thinks you take the points there.
12: Exactly.
2: That's not even Monday. Exactly. That's not even Monday. Monday quarterback.
12: It's not even rocket science.
2: It's not rocket science. You take the points.
12: You got to take it. You got to take it.
2: You got to take the points. You got to take the points.
12: It's unbelievable. Even the play calling was still not there.
2: It's
12: still
2: not there, bro. It's not there. Now, on the play where he fumbled the snap, again, like offensive line, the snap exchange was wrong.
12: Yes.
2: Tank probably could have got that.
12: Mm-hmm.
2: But when you make little mistakes like that,
12: it's gonna eventually haunt you.
2: Period.
12: Eventually.
2: Yeah.
12: Even if it doesn't happen right then, eventually it does. It's going to haunt you.
2: Yeah. Yeah, but bro, to blow a 10-point lead in the second half, you don't put up any. It's unacceptable. You don't put up points in the second half, and you refuse to take the points that are right there for you. All of that is insanity to me.
12: Crazy, very crazy.
2: We got, who do we have next? We got to do better.
12: We got Jackson. We got Jacksonville in London.
2: Oh my god.
12: We got Jackson. That's a Monday. It's a Sunday morning game. 9:30.
2: Goodness.
12: And I am very nervous about how we're going to look against them over in London. A huge time difference.
2: Bro, are they getting on the plane today?
12: They need to do it right now.
2: They got
12: to
2: go right now.
12: If they're still here, they need to go right now.
2: They need to go right now.
12: Just remember what happened with the Rams when they showed up a day before the game.
2: We just breathed life back into the Rams season just like that.
12: Exactly.
2: And by the way, we had them. Also gave away the lead of the division, the Giants.
12: To the Giants.
2: The New York football Giants are leading this division right now.
12: Their QB1 is out for the season.
2: Out for the season.
12: Had to go through a season-ending surgery.
2: Yes. Yes. And they're 3-1, and we're not.
12: That's unbelievable. Even with the injuries, that's still unbelievable, because he still had the 10-point lead.
2: But by the way, we're nursing a lot of injuries coming into this game, a lot of injuries in this game as well. But
12: even with the injuries, it's still not an excuse.
2: There's no excuse for this game. There's no excuse for losing this game. There just isn't. First of all, you take the points. You go up 23-10. You take the points.
12: Yeah.
2: And then your defense plays everything. You don't know what can happen. You take the points. You demoralize the other team. You give your defense that they can play with their ears pinned back a little bit more. All the things. Not taking those points to me is I don't get it. And I hope that the reporting ultimately reveals that Mannion and Sirianni were not on the same page there. Because if Mannion's on the same page as Sirianni and going for it, that's a problem.
12: That's an issue, and that makes me look back into the past coordinators, like Brian Johnson, Kevin Petula was his buddy, but still, and I mean also like Shane Steichen, which was a good hire, like pretty much in my opinion, Nick Sirianni's only good hire for offensive coordinator.
2: Yep.
12: I just question like what goes on behind the scenes with the past coordinators. And the fact that you don't have Jeff Stoutland right now, the reason why he left is because those two, Kevin Petullo and Nick Sirianni, did not consult him for the run game.
2: That's right.
12: Did not.
2: They did not.
12: That also should raise a question about Nick Sirianni.
2: It should. It should. Because how much autonomy are you giving to your coaches to let them do what they do best? Right? Like, you can't be a dictator
12: as an NFL
2: coach. This ain't the Mike Ditka years. You can't do that.
12: Exactly.
2: It's too complex of a game for that.
12: Exactly. So it's just like you gotta be able to accept input from your other personnel.
2: Yeah, and I don't care what the data said when it's 4th and 2. I don't care what the data says. You take the points.
12: Gotta take it.
2: You gotta take the points.
12: Gotta take it.
2: It's,
12: but
2: it,
12: you know what? On a positive note, Doc, at least the Sixers starting preseason today. Tonight.
2: I see you got the Sixers. I see you got the Sixers. Are you going tonight?
12: And yes, I am going tonight.
2: Wait.
12: Yes.
2: Do we know what the starting lineup is for tonight yet?
12: I did not look at the starting lineup.
2: I heard the scrimmage was
12: unbelievable.
2: Wait, you were there for that?
12: I was not there, but I heard the chemistry was there.
2: Was unbelievable.
12: The chemistry was pretty much like they were there for about 3 years. They've been together for 3 years. That's what it seemed like.
2: Bro.
12: Everyone looked good.
2: Bro. Everybody's healthy.
12: Yes.
2: Except for Bona. Everybody is healthy. I've heard incredible things out of the scrimmage. We got preseason against the Knicks.
12: Yes.
2: I'm hoping.
12: I can't wait
2: to hear what you tell us about it tomorrow.
12: Yes, sir.
2: But I really hope that our starters are all not playing.
12: I hope so too, because I just want to see what the backups got.
2: See what they got.
12: I want to see Anthony Simon. I want to see LeBaron Fylon Jr.
2: Yes.
12: I want to see Taco Fall too.
2: I want to see Taco as well. I mean, you might see a little VJ Edgecombe.
12: You might, yeah.
2: I know these other guys want to play, but can we just please sit everybody down?
12: Yeah.
2: Let's see what the roster has for the preseason.
12: Exactly, because I want to see who some of those two way guys. You never know; they could actually be a already contribution off the bench.
2: That's right,
12: and you might have to raise them up to that.
2: That's right. Hold on for a second. So we're taking advantage because Terry Tillman is out today. But it's not a sports show.
12: That's right.
2: It's not a sports show. Okay. This is Evening Words, and we have a great show lined up for you all today. First and foremost, on this day in history, in 1867, Monroe Baker, a wealthy black entrepreneur, became the mayor of St. Martin, Louisiana, marking an early milestone for black municipal leadership. Mayor Baker, all the way back in 1867, 2 years after the Emancipation Proclamation in Louisiana, became the mayor of St. Martin, Louisiana, in 1867. We have a great lineup for you all today. In our next segment, we're going to have this month's Philly Reads segment with our partner from Read by Fourth, Julia Cadwallader, and the director of a film called Left Behind, Anna Toomey, to talk about the first public dyslexic school in New York. That's coming up in our next block. Then in our 5 o'clock block, we're going to have Devin Ombrez from the Center for American Progress returning to Evening Words for this week's Centering Progress segment to discuss the start of the new Supreme Court term and the biggest cases in it. Later on in the 5 o'clock hour, we're going to have Kyle Carter from NAMI Philadelphia joining the show to talk about World Mental Health Day. And at 6 o'clock, we'll have a new perspective to ponder for all of us to think through in our last hour. That's our lineup for today. But right now, let's get to headlines and highlights.
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2: headline and highlight number one for today, 2026 general election. Important updates. Important dates, I should say. October 19th, that is just 2 weeks from today, is the last day to register to vote for the 2026 general election. 2 weeks from today, October 19th, is the last day to register to vote for the 2026 general election. If you are unsure about the status of your registration, you can go to pa.gov/vote, or just go to pa.gov and put in vote into the search bar or voter registration in your search bar, and it will navigate you directly to see if you can check your registration. It takes under a minute to do so. It takes less than a minute to do so. But October 19th is the last day to vote for the 2026, to register to vote for the 2026 general election. October 27th is the last day to apply for a mail-in or absentee ballot. All applications for mail-in or absentee ballots must be received by 5 p.m. That's October 27th. Now, for those of you who have been following along with my voter journey, I have checked and double-checked my registration. I have checked and double-checked my request for a mail-in ballot. And in fact, I should likely be receiving my mail-in ballot this week. I know some other listeners to Evening Words have talked about they've received theirs already. I didn't get mine yet. I did not get mine yet, but I should be getting it this week. I got the notification via email that's saying it's been prepared and it's on its way. I did ultimately to decide to vote the way that I have been voting since the pandemic, which is to request the mail-in ballot, to take my time and do a little bit of research on all the candidates and all the elections, and then to hand deliver my ballot, not using the U.S. Postal Service, but to hand deliver my ballot to an appropriate official ballot box in my county. I'm not saying everybody should do it that way. I'm just sharing with you how I'm doing it this year. I had some questions about mail-in balloting because of all the things that this administration was trying to do to tinker with or interrupt or disrupt mail-in ballots through the United States Postal Service. But after having several experts on this program to talk about that and seeing how some of those things were defeated at the court level, and also understanding that I'm actually not really a mail-in ballot person, I'm a hybrid person. I want the ballot so I can study it, look at it, understand all the issues that are there, and I'll take it in myself. Which, by the way, this is really important. This is the real highlight of mail-in balloting, is that it allows you to vote early on your own schedule. So this means that for someone like me who is working around the clock during the week, I still might try to take some time off during election day just to visit polls and kind of see what's going on in the world. But in case I don't have time or I can't do that, I will be able to fill out my ballot at my own leisure. It's not rushing, standing in a poll. And I'll be able to deliver it when it's convenient for me. It would be convenient for me to deliver it to an official ballot box. There's one that's like a 3-minute drive from where I live. That's the way that I do it. It gives me time, all the time that I want to study the ballot. And then I'm not putting it in the mail. I still have to seal it the same way, right? But then I'm going to take it and deliver it to an official ballot box in my county. But it is important to highlight for this headline that mail-in balloting is one of the ways that you can vote early. It is an early voting strategy. You're not rushed. You're allowed to sort of think through things, and you can still deliver your ballot early. And then one more date here. November 3rd is Election Day. Polls are going to be open from 7 a.m. at 7 in the morning till 8 p.m. Mail ballots must be received

0: new AI-powered tool that's allegedly meant to help citizens navigate government services. I can't wait to see the reporting on this. However, of the 31 people in attendance, a who's who of tech and government leaders, only two of them were women. One of them was Chief of Staff Susie Wiles in the White House, who works for the administration. This is a reflection of the broader absence of women in leadership in artificial intelligence companies. And it's important for us to note that if this is the great paradigm shift of our lifetime, the great shift of how we're going to live, work, and navigate our society, if women are not at that table, that might be a problem. The other woman present there was Lisa Su. She's the CEO and chair of AMD, which is a semiconductor company. This company, AMD, provides and develops infrastructure that supports some of these tech giants, including a lot of the men that were on that list. Recently, in fact, last week, AMD spent $8.2 billion to acquire World Labs, which is an AI lab based in San Francisco. This White House guest list, not surprising, folks. Men are overwhelmingly presented in technology, especially as the CEOs. But again, if we're saying that AI is all of what it's supposed to be, if we're saying that AI is all these things, then we need to figure out how to make sure that women are at the table here. They make up more than half of the population of these United States. They can't be one, really, out of 31 at the table making decisions about how this government is going to conduct its work in terms of establishing the guardrails and evolving the AI technology, which, again, by their accounts, not mine, is the paradigm shift of the century that will change the way that we live, the way that we work, and the way that we move around and navigate this society. 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We're going to take a quick break. When we come back from this break, we're going to do our Philly Reads segment with our partner from Read by Fourth, Julia Cadwallader, and the director of a film called Left Behind, Anna Toomey, to talk about the first public dyslexic school in New York. That conversation is coming up next on Evening Words.
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2: Here is your current weather forecast for the Philadelphia area. It's a nice clear sky for us to look at this evening, but it will be chilly. Overnight lows in the city in the upper 40s, low 40s to mid 40s in some of the suburbs, and it will be breezy as well, making it feel even cooler with wind gusts overnight as high as 20 miles per hour. And then for tomorrow, we got plenty of sunshine and will be dry for tomorrow with high temps by tomorrow afternoon reaching the low to mid 60s. I'm Jason Lee with Philadelphia Weather.
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3: We're seeing backed up traffic on the Walt Whitman, crawling the length into New Jersey, down to 42 south of the 55. That's where crews are cleaning up from an earlier truck fire. Two right lanes are blocked, and it has 42 northbound backed up 41 to 55 with a gaper delay. 295 south, crawling Warwick Road to 42. A delays on 130 southbound from 42 to the Brooklawn Circle and the Black Horse Pike southbound. Generally crawling from Nicholson Road all the way down to Isham Road. Large Hotel, total traffic.
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2: The more emotion you pour into anything, the more of that thing you receive. In other words, you can say one thing and do another. And as we well know, many of us typically say all the right things, but do we do them? Because what we have done is we've taken the laws of attraction and misapplied them. We don't take serious the things that we feel we deserve enough in order for them to manifest into our lives. And how do you stop that? Real simple. Monitor what you feel. What you constantly think about, that is exactly what you get.
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15: 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I want to welcome to this program the managing director of Read by Fourth, Julia Cadwallader, who is joined today by Anna Toomey, who's director of the film Left Behind, which highlights the first public dyslexic school in New York, the largest school district in the country. Dyslexia impacts 1 in 5 children worldwide. Yet while 20% of the population has this learning difference, a staggering 48% of incarcerated individuals are dyslexic. Join us today for this month's Philly Reads segment to talk about dyslexia and resources to support it. I want to welcome to Evening Words Julia Cadwallader and Anna Toomey. Julia and Anna, welcome to the program.
16: Thanks for having us.
17: Thanks so much.
15: No, it's great. It's great to have you both. And I would love to start with you and Left Behind, which haven't had a chance to finish watching, but it's really an incredible film. One of the things that the film does really, really well is take the viewers to the sort of interior domestic space where parents are struggling with teaching their children to read. I love that framing of it, because a lot of what we talk about is what schools need to do and what teachers need to do, but the film really does a good job of documenting what parents of children who have the challenge of dyslexia are struggling with. Can you talk a little bit about that piece of the film for folks who haven't had a chance to see it yet?
17: Yeah. I mean, the film itself centers around these women who all experienced dyslexia from their own kids and watched their struggles in school. And main thing is not getting help. You know, a lot of these, all of these moms knew something was going on. But it didn't come out as I can't read. It comes out as I'm angry, I'm pissed off, I don't want to go to school, I'm anxious. And so those first, you know, signs that there's an issue is behavioral most of the time. Mm-hmm. And so parents can see it. Parents know this is not my child. But in a lot of times, the schools themselves don't say, oh, maybe this child is misbehaving. Maybe this child is misbehaving because they can't read. Mm-hmm. So I think that parents know their kids, and it's very easy for schools to dismiss those, you know, parents that come in and say there's more going on here. And so it's in some ways relying on the parents to fight for their own children, and just say no, you know, and that's a really hard thing to do, because it's, for so many, you're standing up to an institution, to a school that is saying there's nothing wrong here. You know, we'll move them on to the next grade. Nothing to worry about. Nothing to see here. And it's you almost have to be that squeaky wheel.
15: It feels like there's so much for us to learn from that moment where the mothers or the parent realizes that their child acting out or misbehaving is because of frustration with not reading. Like, that is writ large for literacy. Right, that people who don't learn how to read are going to be frustrated with life. How can we do better in taking that microcosm of the experience of parents with children with dyslexia and making that the grander narrative around why literacy is important in the first place?
17: Yeah, I mean, I think, you know, as a child, your first job is to learn how to read, right? That's, you're going into school, they're saying everyone can read, you're going to be reading by third grade, you know, that's the expectation. And when you can't read because you're dyslexic, or you can't read because you're struggling to read, or you can't read because the curriculum they're teaching you is not, you know, appropriate, then, you know, any child is going to feel like, oh, they internalize it as, this is a failure on me. This is, you know, I can't do it, but everyone is around me is telling me I should be able to. And so right away, the messaging is, it's their fault. It's the child's fault. And so that stays with you. You know, that stays with you, whether you're a child who has dyslexia or a child that struggled to read and feels inadequate, or that they don't belong in that classroom.
15: Julia, you and I have been at this for some time now. We've been, you know, platforming different stakeholders, bringing in folks like Anna, who are really doing the work on the front lines, including yourself. And I know through the PA Coalition, we definitely foreground dyslexia. It's part of a lot of our conversations. But it's not a part of a lot of the national conversations around literacy. Not that you need to do anything more, Julia, but how do we as a community of folks invested in literacy as an equalizer, as liberation, how do we make it a bigger part of that? I mean, that the scale of this, one in five, the scale of this means it's essentially conventional. These are not outliers. This is, you know, this is part of the challenge. How do we get our messaging right to reflect the scale of what this challenge is?
18: You know, I think sometimes we don't talk about dyslexia as much on the policy side, but it's important to understand that the science that helped folks understand dyslexia is the same science that has informed in the best practices for instruction.
15: Wow.
18: And so when we talk about having the science of reading informed curriculum in schools, when we talk about having early literacy screeners in kindergarten or pre-kindergarten, that's actually aimed at supporting the one in five who have dyslexia, right? That is saying, this is so big that we have to put in place universal screeners so that we have an opportunity to check which of these children, which of these one in five children is going to need support. Because as we've said before, we know how to support them. It's not an unknowable thing.
15: So just to be clear, if the science of reading is done right and the teachers are properly trained, there are screeners in place to capture that 1 in 5 afflicted with or challenged by dyslexia.
18: Yes. And then the next step is, does the system have enough seats and highly trained folks to...
15: We know the answer to that is no, Julia. We know the answer to that is...
18: And that's the wonderful story you see in Left Behind, is the moms who said...
15: No,
18: this
15: mas.
18: Can't be something. If every kid, if there's 1 in 5 kids needs this, this can't only exist in private schools in the largest school district in this world country. Excuse me.
15: And I have a very selfish question. Okay, that the there are students that I am serving who are 18, 19, 20, 21, who may have not come through the science of reading. And this is sad to say, but you get a lot of college students who haven't done a lot of reading through elementary school and high school. Like, I have a lot of students who've never read a full novel before. Or if I'm assigning 100 pages a week, this is the most they've ever had, right? And there are some students frustrated, and they may even have accommodations, but they don't have a diagnosis. How do we make a later stage pivot for students who have been kind of pushed through? This is not students who the mom realizes when they're in second or third grade. These are students who are now they're outside the home. And again, they may even have accommodations, but not specific to dyslexia. They may not have the diagnosis, but you can still tell. They don't want to read anything aloud in class. They don't, you know, they're kind of like get along as they can with the reading. How do we capture folks who fall through the cracks, even if they're in higher education?
17: Yeah. I think it's a great question, because I think that's a large number. I really do. You see schools that are promoting kids that don't know how to read or really struggle to read. And so it doesn't become a joy, right? It becomes this real struggle constantly. I think, you know, I go back to this idea of just if you were never thought of as a reader, you never thought of yourself as a reader. You know, I really do think it has to go back to part of that. I think 100% the system needs to change, and it needs to change at that early age. But this, there's this also, I think most of the people that I've talked to that have come out the other side, it's usually one mentor, one person that noticed, you know, you're more than what you think. You know, it's a coach, it's a priest, it's, you know, a teacher that took that interest and said, you know, what you think that you're capable of is actually not, you know, you're capable of so much more. Because I think that you can teach somebody how to read. It's harder. I do think it's harder to teach somebody to read as they're older, but I think it can happen at any point. But I think like that emotional trauma, that education trauma from those early age years has to be broken through, you know? So I don't know if that's more one-on-one, you know, help, one-on-one tutoring at all ages. But I think that there also needs to be an awareness. I think one of the reasons why elementary schools didn't know that much about dyslexia is it wasn't talked about. You know, you weren't allowed to say the word dyslexia. You weren't allowed to talk about it. Wow. And so not only did the teachers not know anything, but the counselors didn't know anything. The district leaders didn't know anything. So now you have this whole education system built around this lack of knowledge of this very common learning disability, right? So I think that knowledge has to be in high schools, middle schools, as you said, at all stages of life, and adult literacy. You know, we need to have that awareness out there that this is something people are struggling with at so many stages, and it's so easy to write these people off, right? And I think it's like that's the hard work, is no, like almost one by one you need to kind of bring up these individuals.
15: I don't want to get too sidetracked with this piece of the data set, Anna, but this is one important to me. You know, we have a couple different pillars here at Evening Words. One of them obviously is literacy. The other one is criminal justice reform. And so when you think about that behavioral challenge that we see early on with young students who are dyslexic, and then the data tells us that 48% of incarcerated individuals are dyslexic, that is like 1 + 1 = 2, right? Yep. How do we even begin to crack that? Because we say this all the time. We understand that literacy or illiteracy is a root cause of a lot of other challenges. But the fact that almost half of all individuals who are incarcerated that's like the mirror for our society about literacy. But again, just not enough discussion about it or action around it. Again, I don't want to detract from teaching kids to read, but there's data in that almost half of those who are incarcerated are dyslexic, that we've got to be able to think about a way to address that.
17: So I'm actually in California right now because I'm showing my film at San Quentin tomorrow. Mm. So I've actually been working with the San Quentin and the incarcerated individuals. They put together a literacy symposium last year, which I was invited to. So I 100% agree. Like the stories that I heard from kids and from parents, mm-hmm. I'm hearing the exact same thing and the exact same stories from these adult men, who for many of them are just recognizing now, oh, there's a name for this. Like you've gone through your whole life. And you know, people say, God, it's shocking that it's 50%. And it is 100% shocking. But when you actually break it down and you start to think about that pipeline, you know, the fact that right from the beginning, you're getting these messages, 35% more dyslexic students will drop out of school.
15: Wow.
17: And so now where are you going and where do you belong? You know, one guy I was talking to, he was brought in, you know, the local gang that he was with, he was accepted there, but he was never accepted at school. He was, you know, kicked out of classrooms. He was suspended for months at a time. You know, what are you learning? What are you telling these kids at that early age? And so, you know, there's a federal law actually through the First Step Act that, you know, incarcerated individuals in federal prisons have to be tested for dyslexia because they know it is so prevalent. And I do think even knowing that is a really big part of it. Because when I speak to these men, it's validation. Oh, I'm not alone in that feeling that like I went through that and it's not me. Mm. And so I think one part of it is really that, right? It's that idea of telling people what you believe in yourself is a total fallacy. Mm-hmm. And I think that's one, the first step to kind of be able to be open to education and to be open to learning to read and thinking of yourself as a reader. Mm. And then the sky's the limit, because I think that's why we all get so frustrated with this issue, because we know what to do. We know exactly how to teach these kids, these adults, these high school kids. There's no question that we know what works, right? So why aren't we doing it? What is happening that we are not making that connection? And that's the thing that I think, you know, makes our blood boil.
15: Yeah, I will answer that for you before we go to break here. There's a lot of profit in ignorance in our society. Yeah. A lot of people who profit off of people not being able to read, and that's the sad part. We're going to take a quick break. When we come back, Julie, I'd love for us to talk to our audience a little bit more about the testing and what that process is. And then, Anna, we need to talk about the school as well. So we're going to take a quick break, and we'll come back and talk about those things. 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We're in our Philly Reads segment with our partner, Julia Cadwallander, who's the managing director of Read by Fourth, and Anna Toomey, who is the director of Left Behind, a film that highlights the first public dyslexic school in New York. We're going to talk about that right after this commercial break.
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20: Here is your current weather forecast for the Philadelphia area. It's a nice clear sky for us to look at this evening, but it will be chilly. Overnight lows in the city in the upper 40s, low 40s to mid 40s in some of the suburbs, and it will be breezy as well, making it feel even cooler with wind gusts overnight as high as 20 miles per hour. And then for tomorrow, we got plenty of sunshine and will be dry for tomorrow with high temps by tomorrow afternoon reaching the low to mid 60s. I'm Jason Lee with Philadelphia Weather.
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2: Major delays in South Jersey this afternoon. We're crawling on the Walt Whitman into New Jersey down to 42 south of 55, where crews are cleaning up an earlier truck fire. The two right lanes are blocked. It has 676 southbound, crawling MLK Boulevard all the way into 42. 295 south, crawling Haddonfield Berlin Road to 42. Delays on the Black Horse Pike southbound from Nicholson Road all the way down to Eastham Road as people try to avoid 42. Liar Tortella, total traffic.
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15: 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Dyslexia impacts 1 in 5 children worldwide. Yet while 20% of the population has this learning difference, a staggering 48% of incarcerated individuals are dyslexic. Julia, Anna, welcome back to the program. Julia, just before our listeners, just want to make sure that they have some of the information. I know it's expensive to get testing, but there are probably some parents or grandparents listening to this conversation like, wait a second, maybe my child or my grandchild or my niece or my nephew is wrestling with this. What is the process of getting the testing and getting the appropriate curricula that you need for a child who's wrestling with dyslexia? And first of all, why does it cost so damn much?
18: Yeah. So some of it should not cost that much. And a lot of it is available through the public schools. And so the first step is that all of the Philly public schools are giving students universal screening assessments that can flag how a student is doing on some of the key markers that would indicate that they might have a learning disability, specifically dyslexia. And so the first thing to do is to ask and be persistent and ask again. And I'm dealing with this with one of my kids right now. And, you know, it's...
15: Wait, managing director of Read by Fourth have to ask more than once for the system to respond to your child?
18: You know, and I know the words to say, right?
15: Wow.
18: And it is, like you said... like Anna said, the schools were not taught, they were taught not to say dyslexia. One of the 13 disability categories that a student can qualify for an IEP under is called specific learning disability. Mm-hmm. I was a special ed teacher in the Philly School District. That word specific is so frustrating and misleading because no school psychologist can say, this is what that specific learning disability is. No school psychologist can say is dyslexia. That's where the testing has to get deeper and has to come from somewhere else. And that's a whole nother structural problem that I would love to talk about. But wow. ask the school, I need to see the results from my child's STAR assessment. Mm-hmm. I need to see DIBELS.
15: Wait, what is DIBELS? Let's make sure, what's the STAR assessment and what is DIBELS?
18: They're both assessments that the schools are using for literacy. They see how many sounds a child knows, how many letters, how many words they can read, how quickly. Mm-hmm. And these are easily accessible assessments that every school is doing in Philly right now. So you can ask for them. Mm-hmm. And then the other thing I would say is connect with a reading captain. If you're not sure how to ask the question, mm-hmm. or if you ask the question and you don't get the answer, or you don't understand, or you want somebody to come and sit next to you at a meeting. One of our Read by Fourth partners screened this film this weekend, and there was a great panel. And one of my mentors, Toya Algren, Gigi, spoke about the fact that parents don't know that their kids aren't able to read. Mm-hmm. Another person on the panel.
15: It's easy to hide. It's easy for children to hide it, Julie. It's easy for children to hide it in the world that we're in right now.
18: It is. And you need to sometimes to interact with these systems, you just need another support person, mm-hmm. right? Bring somebody to the meeting with you. Bring somebody else to ask the question with you or to say, this person's here and they have a real concern and their concerns are valid. This is why we have the parent workshop on early reading skills, helps give parents an idea of what are the assessments? What are the skills that this assessment's looking at? What are the skills that my first grader should have before they go to second grade? Because the system wants kids to keep moving. And no teacher is doing this with bad intentions. But kids are moving along without having the necessary skills. Mm-hmm. And so we have to work together with the schools to say, and we have to encourage families to have more information to say, this isn't enough. This isn't good enough for the kids in Montgomery County. It's not good enough for my kid here in Philly.
15: And I probably should have started here, but let's give our listeners a good working definition of dyslexia. Like, what is it exactly? How is it genetic? Is it, how do they get it? How do they, what is it? And how do we know whether or not people have it?
17: Yeah. So, in simple sort of terms, I mean, it really is a brain processing issue. Mm-hmm. So it's in really like simple terms, it's almost like a pathway in the brain. One part, can't recognize the letter B makes the sound B, mm-hmm. And so that's the larger disconnect. And it is hereditary. So it is something you're born with and it's something that you will keep for the rest of your life. Mm-hmm. But that doesn't mean that it can't be remediated. Mm-hmm. And so this pathway can be built up. And how you do that is through explicit, structured curriculum and multisensory. Mm-hmm. When my son learned how to read at a special school, it was just so much repetition. And then we went back to the really basic phonics. You're not moving ahead until you understand and just over and over again. So it's really a lot of repetition. And then he, you would do like the multisensory part is using other parts of your brain to kind of develop that skill. So they were skywriting the different letters. Sometimes they would, write on in sand so you can actually feel it. Mm. So it's connecting with other parts of your brain to strengthen that pathway in a sense. Mm-hmm. So really they have trouble reading, spelling, but there is a wide range. I think it affects kids or adults in a very different way. And there's some kids that are very dyslexic and then others that, have different, sort of stages or, sort of different areas. Mm-hmm. So that's sort of the basics of it, of dyslexia. Mm-hmm. Mm-hmm. And did you ask about, what was the second part of your question?
15: No, wait. We're short on time, so I want to make sure we talk about the school, because I have all these questions about the issues, which are important questions. But first, tell us the name of the school and help me understand why this is the first public dyslexic school in New York City.
17: And pretty much across the country. I mean, there's one other school that they know of, but this is the first public school and district school. So it's like in your neighborhood. Mm-hmm. Basically, the film captures the building of one school, which is the South Bronx Literacy Academy. Mm-hmm. And that opened up in the fall of 2024. They started with two grades, mm-hmm. Second and third. And they've been adding a grade every single year. So they just got to middle school, actually. Mm-hmm. There is in that school, I think about 150 students. Mm-hmm. I could be wrong about that number. Mm-hmm. But they actually opened up a second school in central Brooklyn last year. So that's their second school. Mm-hmm. And they're looking to open up another school, hopefully in Queens.
15: Okay.
17: And, you know, the film shows how hard this was to get this done. You know, I mean, you're looking at the largest school system in the world, really. Mm-hmm. But, you know, it's the same in a lot of different places. You know, for New York in particular, you know, I think one of the big barriers was teachers weren't trained in how to intervene and teach these kids. And so, you know, to Julia's point, it's not the teacher's fault at all. Mm-hmm. You know, and I think there's so many teachers that, you know, are just as frustrated as parents, mm-hmm. because they weren't taught how to recognize this and teach kids. So I think that in New York and many other places, they didn't want to screen kids because at a certain point, they wouldn't be able to teach these kids. If you knew that 20%, that's 200,000 kids in New York City, 200,000 kids. If you tested all of them, they all were dyslexic, the school system sort of looked at it and said, well, we're not going to be able to teach all those kids.
15: Wow.
17: So why actually test them? You know, why have this, like, the problem is so immense. Mm-hmm. So that was one of the reasons why I think it was very difficult mm-hmm. to, you know, actually get a school. Mm-hmm. And I think that many, many places were saying, well, we had programs in place, but they didn't teach teachers with fidelity, mm-hmm. you know, to teach a teacher to understand structured literacy, the science of literacy, and to be able to teach is a big process, and it needs to be done the right way. Otherwise, it's just a little check on the box. Oh yeah, we have a little program that we're doing. We're pulling out some kids, you know, tutoring them for an hour, and it's all set. Whereas this school, you're immersed all day, every day in structured literacy. Mm-hmm. Every class is about 5 kids, you know, and so you're working really one-on-one with these kids, and they're progressing. Mm-hmm. I mean, the what's happening is, you know, they're jumping in, you know, reading by grade levels, just, you know, they're getting to a point where they really understand how to read. And then you see their confidence just, you know, blossom. Mm-hmm. So it's really incredible to see. And I think it's what these women have accomplished is absolutely amazing. And they're so dedicated to this. Mm-hmm. The Literacy Academy Collective is the name of the organization. And these women are just so passionate and driven to make sure that, you know, all students are reading this way.
15: You said it's the Literacy Academy Collective?
17: Yes.
15: I love that. Okay, we're very short on time. Two quick questions here and we'll get out of here. Julia, give us a sense of what it would take to scale up the training of teachers to better identify, so that you don't have to go to a counselor mm-hmm. or a psychologist. In a dreamy world, what's it going to take to scale up the professional development just on the teacher side to try mm-hmm. to try to address this problem more directly?
18: Yeah, some of it's already in place in Philly. A lot of teachers in Philly are going through the AIM Pathways for Professional Learning, which teaches teachers more about structured literacy and what the brain needs to learn how to read and how to recognize when a child is not doing all of those things. Mm-hmm. That's something that is local and is growing a lot. And then teacher prep programs. There are knowledge and practice standards designed by the International Dyslexia Association, mm-hmm. and programs that are training teachers can get a stamp of approval from that program that says teachers who go through this program are learning what this looks like. And Pennsylvania actually has the most programs that are that have that approval, but we can expand that and expand access to those programs for teachers so that they can have access to that before they get into the classroom, as well as when they're in the classroom to continue their professional learning.
15: Mm-hmm. And a last question to you here. Many of our listeners probably didn't get a chance to see your film this weekend. I have my own copy so I can watch it, but how can folks see Left Behind?
17: Yeah, so you know what? Learning Ally for Dyslexia Awareness Month is sponsoring a free screenings virtually of Left Behind. So you can go to Learning Ally's website as well as mine, which is leftbehindthefilm.com. And you can watch the film for free all of October for Dyslexia Awareness Month. And after that, you can rent the film and also host a screening of your own, you know, which we will give you a discussion guide and resources to help that screening. So there's many ways, but definitely watch it for free this next month.
15: Amazing. Julia Cadwallander is the managing director of Read by Fourth, our partner for the Philly Reads segment. And Anna Toomey, great to meet you here, Anna, is the director of the film Left Behind, a film that highlights the first public dyslexic school in New York, which happens to be the largest school district in the country. A drop in the bucket, but a well-needed drop in the bucket. Kudos to you, Anna, for getting the work done. And Julia, as always, I appreciate you co-piloting this important segment for our listeners. I do.
17: Thanks so much for having me.
15: Yep, thank you both. 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We're going to take a quick break here, folks. When we come back from this break, we're going to have our Centering Progress segment with Devin Ombres, who is the Senior Director for Courts and Legal Policy at the Center for American Progress. That conversation is coming up next on Evening Words.
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1: When a policy is cruelty, it's no longer a policy, it's a choice. 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That's wrong, and it's ugly, and it's mean. It's not enough to simply deport them anymore. We're now trying to make them an example, to scare other immigrants away, at least the black and brown ones. But for white South Africans, America's rolling out the red carpet. We're bringing them in by the thousands. We're giving them aid from the government. We're treating them like they're the victims. Trump says white South Africans are being targeted by black Africans. Like much of what the president says, though, that's not true. The fact is, immigrants of color are being shipped out of America. The children of apartheid are being shipped in. But immigrants are people, and they deserve justice, whether they are black or white.
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15: 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Folks, it's time for our Centering Progress segment. I want to welcome to this program Devin Ombrez, who's Senior Director of Courts and Legal Policy at the Center for American Progress, who specializes in federal legislation, government reform, and Supreme Court. Devin, welcome back to Evening Words.
6: Thank you, sir. Always a pleasure to be here.
15: It's great to have you. Now, before we get into all the Supreme Court muckety-muck, I do have a little bit of a bone to pick with you. Now, the last time you were on here, you came on after one of our literacy segments. You came on after one of our reading segments, and you were like, bro, there's a book you need to read. And I was like, what book is this you're speaking of? You said Dungeon Crawler Carl. Now, I was like, what a weird name for a book. But you know me, I read everything. I just finished the fifth book in a series that will ultimately be 10. I did an audiobook. These audiobooks are 20 hours, 25 hours a piece. But thank you for the recommendation.
6: Okay.
15: And curse you for absorbing so much of my reading time with this series. I mean, it's weird because I'm like, I'm a gamer and all the things, but I just hadn't heard of it before. In fact, I was at San Diego Comic-Con this past summer, and a lot of guys were cosplaying Carl. I just didn't know who it was. Yep. And so you made this recommendation. I was like, let me just see what this is. Maybe I'll read the first book in the series. Five books later, thousands of pages later, and 100 plus hours. I don't know, 160 hours. Incredible.
6: It's so weird when you describe it. You sound like a lunatic, but it's so immersive. And the themes about equality and fighting oligarchy and repression are just like so deep. It's really a book that I have said has no business being as good and deep as it is, but it's really fantastic.
15: It is fantastic. I'm shocked they haven't already like tried to turn it into a terrible film or a terrible TV series.
6: Oh, it got optioned for a live TV show.
15: Oh, Lord have
6: mercy. Seth MacFarlane of Family Guy is making it.
15: Okay. He because it requires a lot of humor to do this the right way.
6: Yes.
15: It has to be TV because it's way too long to be a movie. Okay, I might be able to rock with Seth MacFarlane if he brings, you know, his top notch energy too. But I definitely want to finish it before I watch any adaptation. But what an incredible recommendation, Devin. It just takes a lot of time to work my way through the series. It's not even, Matt Dinneman hasn't finished yet, right? There's still one or two more books.
6: There's still two more books to go, I think.
15: Mm-hmm. Where are you at? Are you like,
6: I mean, I've listened to it twice and read it once, so like, okay. I'm that deep into it.
15: Yeah. I mean, so folks, let me nerd out for a second. So there's audiobooks, and then there are audiobooks done by Sound Booth, which is the company. By the way, Sound Booth, if you want to advertise here on WRD, please feel free to do so. But
6: Jeff Hayes, the voice actor, is phenomenal.
15: Phenomenal. I mean, just the production value of this audiobook, and I do a lot of audiobooks because I commute hours every day. This is the best production value of any audiobook I've ever experienced. So, wow. Yeah, kudos to you, Devin. A great recommendation for a reading audience. Just, folks, don't start it unless you really want to spend a lot of time in Dungeon Crawler. I'm taking a little bit of a break from it now because I got to read some other things, but I'm going to get back to book number 6 as soon as I can.
6: Love it. Glad you enjoy.
15: Yeah, that's not why you're here today, though, Devin.
6: No.
15: The Supreme Court is beginning their 2026-2027 slate today. What's on the docket?
6: Okay, so the good news is nothing terrible has happened yet. Which is rare for when I come on your show.
15: Yes.
6: And in fact, a hair of good news. Today was the first day of oral arguments, and it was Suncor versus Boulder, which is going to have massive, massive impacts on the way that Americans can fight back against climate change and hold fossil fuel companies responsible for all the damage that they've done to our world and our future. Mm. And the way I like to put it is the way that one of the justices put it today. This is Chapter 3 of litigation against big tobacco. Mm. It is Chapter 3 of litigation against the pharmaceutical industry and oxycodone and opiates. And it is whether Americans have the ability to hold these massive corporations responsible for the ills that they're imputing on society. And so the city of Boulder has sued a couple big fossil fuel companies and saying, you owe the world for the damage that you're causing.
15: Why is the city of Boulder? Why is the city of Boulder an inflection point for this damage?
6: So this is there's cases like this going on all over the country. There's Massachusetts, there's California. Mm-hmm. A lot of states have brought these cases saying that fossil fuel companies knew about the dangers of climate change and didn't care, and they profited off the backs of everybody in our future to do so. Mm-hmm. And this is the case. It's procedurally slightly weird because usually there's a lot of companies involved, but this time there's only two. Mm-hmm. So this was the vehicle that got to the Supreme Court. So there's dozens of cases going on about this, about whether states and localities can use state law to hold fossil fuel companies responsible. And the fossil fuel companies are saying, no, we need federal law to be the only thing that you can do this under. And under federal law, it's real, real hard to do it. In fact, a lot of cases get kicked. That's why they're suing under state tort law. Mm-hmm. And so the question is whether these dozens of cases that are being brought all across the country and all around the world are going to be able to proceed, or whether they're going to get preempted by federal law. And the good news is, mm-hmm, Justice Alito recused himself from this case.
15: Is he recusing himself because does he sit on the board of Suncor, or does he holds
6: a lot of stock in fossil fuel companies?
15: Wow.
6: And so
15: Devin, Supreme Court justices can hold stock in companies? There seems like there's maybe something ethically wrong with that.
6: There seems to be, and it surely would be nice if Congress could pass a law that says federal officials are not permitted to hold individual stocks. But alas, we're not there yet. We seem to be getting there slowly but surely, but they keep on getting poison pills inserted into it, like trying to put SAVE Act provisions into the stock ban bills. But be that as it may, Alito has recused himself And so if it ends up being a 4-4 decision, that means the Colorado Supreme Court decision that said this case can proceed forward can continue. And so can all these others, dozens of cases below. And the other good point is that Thomas questioned whether the Supreme Court even had jurisdiction to hear this case at the outset. So Kavanaugh is a lost cause in this case. Alito would have been too, but all it takes is picking off one other justice.
15: Wait, why is Kavanaugh lost? Does he also own stock in these companies?
6: Oh, he's all in the bag for the fossil.
15: He's been lobbied by them throughout most of his career.
6: He's been lobbied by them. I wouldn't say that, but he's in the bag, and he made pretty clear from OA today that he's going to be in their favor on the federal preemption question. But all it takes is one for us to keep hope alive.
15: And we will do so for the fate of the planet. Suncor Energy, is it a gasoline company? Is it fracking or all of the above? What kind of...
6: I don't know the details of what they do. They're in the extraction industry and burning and production and... You know, it's kind of all of the above, I think. I'm not familiar with their business model, unfortunately.
15: Yeah, no, I don't want to promote them at all. I just want to make sure that folks understand they are the defendant in Suncor Energy versus County Commissioners of Boulder. This is county here, not the city of Boulder. Just to be clear, so the Colorado State Supreme Court has already said it's okay for
6: It's okay for the lawsuit to proceed.
15: Okay.
6: So, I mean, like, we're still at like the real beginning stages of a lot of these cases, because you can delay litigation for years and years on basic procedural questions, and that's where we are. So if it can proceed, very, very good. If it gets held up, then, you know, bad for humanity.
15: Yeah, I'd be interested to see exactly how this particular decision unfolds. It is good news that Alito recused himself. At least he's aware of the fact that it would have been exposed that he's vested in the industry. Have you seen any reporting on like how climate change organizers are preparing for this decision? Are they engaged? Are they at the Supreme Court?
6: I mean, there was protests at the Supreme Court today. Know that there was a lot of watchers there. I listened to OA, been kind of reading the rundowns. And my takeaway, along with a lot of other folks, is that it's going to be a weird procedural decision. And when that happens, who can say how long it's going to take for an opinion to come down?
15: Sad, but we'll be patient with the slow Supreme Court. Other cases that are on, and this is not a shadow docket, right? This is like the regular.
6: No, this is this is merits docket. So we're back into merits. We're off shadow docket, thankfully. A couple of big immigration cases, Wasilli versus Blanche, kind of it's lower on the hierarchy of importance, but still important for people who have had their asylum claims canceled or denied. How and if they might be able to in the future change their status and seek green card status or more permanent status. It's a very technical case. The more important one that I'm going to point you to is Roni versus Barbosa de Cunha. And that's the question of whether the government can detain immigrants without bond for as long as they want while deportation proceedings go on, which, as we know, can take months or years. And so historically, it doesn't make a lot of sense to detain people who are otherwise going to be good citizens, or at least the vast, vast, vast majority of them are going to be good residents and contribute to society and build relationships and community and give back to the communities that they live in, or whether the government can just jail them indefinitely. And the Trump administration is arguing that they can jail them indefinitely.
15: So Devin, forgive my ignorance here, but most of these conservative justices on the Supreme Court consider themselves to be constitutionalists, right? They claim.
6: And let us not forget good Christians as well.
15: Okay, good Christians and constitutionalists. So how can they even think about this direct deconstruction of habeas corpus, right? Because if you, I mean, this is, they've been trying, so this administration is comfortable with the erosion of habeas corpus. But I'm talking about the conservative justices on the court. If you're a constitutionalist, how can you support something or rule in favor of something that contributes to the deconstruction of habeas corpus?
6: Well, and let us not forget the Eighth Amendment prohibition against cruel and unusual punishment, especially in the event that a crime has not been committed.
15: Right.
6: We can't forget about that. So it's interesting. They're taking up the statutory question on this and not the constitutional question.
15: Wait. These guys are states' rights guys too, Devin. Hold on for a second. Wait a second. These conservative justices are also states' rights guys. So what do you mean they're taking up the statutory?
6: Oh, if you want to talk about states' rights, we're going to talk about guns in a minute. But yeah, they're taking up the statutory question on whether the federal statute as written, whenever it was written, will allow the government to hold people without bond on civil immigration charges.
15: Wow.
6: So they're not taking up the constitutional question as yet, but knowing this court, they could very well get to the constitutional question without asking to be briefed on it, because the Supreme Court does what the Supreme Court wants.
15: They're convenient constitutionalists. I will file that
6: indeed.
15: The way. There's a voting rights case, the Republican National Committee versus Mi Familia Vota.
6: Yes, that one is going to be, as always, an interesting one. That is dealing more with kind of

0: order to vote, we've talked about this many a time. You need to provide your social security number. You need to provide proof of residence. You need to, and then you also need to say under penalty of perjury, I am a citizen of the United States. You don't have to spend a couple hundred bucks and wait a couple months to get your
1: passport,
0: or if you're a married woman, go back to the county where you were born and and get your birth certificate, and then go back to the county you were married and get your change of name and show all of these documents to prove that you're a citizen. And, you know, once again, it's more voter suppression tactics.
1: Yeah, it's like the SAVE Act, by any means necessary, is really what.
0: Any means necessary.
1: So we're a little short on time here, but I did want to get to the St. Mary Catholic Parish versus Roy. This, again, for the constitutionalists, I'm not a constitutionalist, so I'm just trying to hold the constitutionalists accountable here, because I do think the Constitution says something about separation of church and state. But
0: one would think, and then there's also a concept of laws of general applicability, which means we're writing this law to apply to everybody. We're not taking into consideration anything that has to do with religious proselytization or practice. It's just, these are the laws of the state. You have to abide by them. And in St. Mary's Parish versus
1: Roy.
0: You know, it's Catholic preschools are saying, we refuse to sign a non-discrimination agreement that will allow, or that will prevent us from denying the children of LGBTQ couples from attending our preschools while we are receiving government funding to run our preschools. So it's once again an effort by, an effort by the predominant religion in the nation to say, you are impinging on our religion by making us abide by laws of general applicability.
1: Right. So, but again, Devin, I really am trying to understand these things. So if the court sides with the parish, that's an erasure of church separation of church and state, right?
0: Yeah. I mean, this is just kind of a continuation of where we've seen this court going, where they are permitting government taxpayer dollars to flow to religious organizations that receive exemptions from abiding by laws that every other single person in the country, or the state, as it were, has to abide by. It's special exemptions. And, you know, I can't wait for the Church of the Flying Spaghetti Monster to start creating their own preschools.
1: Exactly. I mean, you're a private school. Get your donations and run your school the way you want to. Give back your government money and be the private school that you want to be. I don't get this at all.
0: I mean, as with everything, it is. I believe Jesus had something to say about a love of lucre being a pathway to sin or something. I don't know. I'm not up to speed on my Bible, but I seem to recall that, and also something about, give unto Caesar what is Caesar and God what is God's. But, you know, we don't worry about that in this day and age if you're able to make a buck off of the taxpayer dollar and get a special exemption.
1: My God. Devin Ombrez is Senior Director of Courts and Legal Policy at the Center for American Progress, joining us once again for our Centering Progress segment. Devin, thank you so much for the Matt Dinneman recommendation, and thank you as always for coming on and breaking down what our Supreme Court is doing on behalf of the name of the American people, which is mind-blowing these days.
0: And if I don't see you before you finish the books, I'm going to leave you with this.
2: Boop.
0: You'll get it.
1: Excellent. I'm looking forward to it. 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Folks, we're going to take a quick break. When we come back from this break, we'll be speaking with Kyle Carter, the CEO of NAMI Philadelphia, which allows access to free mental health resources, support groups, and education classes. We'll be back with that conversation right after this commercial break.
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2: Here is your current weather forecast for the Philadelphia area. It's a nice clear sky for us to look at this evening, but it will be chilly. Overnight lows in the city in the upper 40s, low 40s to mid 40s in some of the suburbs, and it will be breezy as well, making it feel even cooler with wind gusts overnight as high as 20 miles per hour. And then for tomorrow, we got plenty of sunshine and we'll be dry.

0: dry for tomorrow, with high temps by tomorrow afternoon reaching the low to mid 60s. I'm Jason Lee with Philadelphia Weather.
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2: Traffic crawling across the Walt Whitman into New Jersey. Down to 42 south of 55. Crews cleaning up from an earlier truck fire. The two right lanes are blocked. And that has 676 south crawling from the Ben Franklin Bridge to 42. 295 south inching along from Haddonfield Berlin Road to 42. And now a new problem. 42 northbound crawling Atlantic City Expressway past College Drive. A crash is only the right lane squeezing by. Laura Tortella, Total Traffic.
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6: 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Absolutely. But don't confuse convenient with correct. Google calls these AI overviews, and researchers have found that 1 in 10 AI search summaries can sometimes give inaccurate information or misrepresent the sources they're pulling from. So here's my rule. Once you get your answer, don't just stop at the summary. Look underneath it for the sources. Open the original website and make sure it actually says what the AI claims it says. Then check a second reliable source. For health information, that might be the CDC or your healthcare provider. For government information, go directly to the appropriate .gov website. 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
10: 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Joining us today to talk about what families can do when their loved one is struggling, the importance of recognizing World Mental Health Day on October 10th, and why this year's NAMI Walks Philadelphia theme is Be the Change. I want to welcome to Evening Words, Mr. Kyle Carter. Brother Carter, welcome to the program.
11: Good evening. Good evening. Happy to be here. Thank you.
10: It's great. It's great to have you here. For folks maybe not familiar with the National Alliance on Mental Illness, talk a little bit about the organization and the mission of the organization.
11: Okay, so NAMI, National Alliance on Mental Illness, largest grassroots nonprofit in the country. So about 600 affiliates nationwide. There's about 10 or so, close to 10 in the Pennsylvania area. And the macro level mission is removing the stigma around mental health. Mm-hmm. So that's the macro level mission. Mm-hmm. And then in NAMI Philly, our pillars of our work are education, advocacy, and training. So we have programming all the way from our warm line, which is our non-crisis hotline, to mm-hmm. peer-to-peer, family-to-family, which is for caregivers and folks that are living with mental health issues, and mm-hmm. teaching best practice. We have college-based programming. We have youth-based programming. We have wellness and burnout training. Mm-hmm. We have a lot of things. We have a full menu of, mm-hmm. of programming. So I could go on for about a good hour, but I don't think we have that kind of time.
10: We don't, but I do want to come back to the warm line piece, because I think that's really, really important. Let's talk a little bit about that mission piece, because obviously the stigma around mental health and seeking treatment for mental health has been more pronounced in the Black community. Give us an update, kind of from where you sit, on where we are in Philadelphia, where we are in the Black community around the stigmatization of mental health and really seeking treatment for mental health.
11: Better than we were, not where we need to be.
10: Okay.
11: Very succinctly. So mm-hmm. we're in an age of information. So I think people in our culture have elevated the conversation around mental health to a space where it hasn't been in the past. Mm-hmm. So you see it all over the place and, you know, different cultural spaces, social media, et cetera, people talking about it. I think where we need to go is that disseminating between effective information mm-hmm. and things that are not necessarily as true, and being able to discern between the two. But again, we're in an information age, so you're always going to have that struggle. But again, better than we were, but we have a little bit of some work to do.
10: Brother Carter, can you highlight for us some of the myths or misinformation that's more conventional, more popular, so that when we see it, we know that that maybe is not the most accurate resource for us to be tapping into?
11: Well, I'll just say that, you know, typical issues around mental health are, you know, you're weak, you know, the weakness, especially in communities of color, mm-hmm. that there's weakness around, you know, going at people struggling because of historical racism and things like that, mm-hmm. of actually looking into actual therapy and clinical supports. There's so many, but those are the two right there that mm-hmm. I run into, that we have to kind of, you know, dispel those myths in order to get people where they need to be.
10: It is not a weakness, right? You can frame it as a challenge. It's something that folks need to have a more constructive sense of, but difficult to do. I want to talk about the warm line a little bit, because, you know, we've been doing a lot of segments in programming around suicide in our community, and we actually have had someone who worked on the 988 hotline here in the Commonwealth breaking those things down for us. I like the idea of a warm line, a non-crisis line, because I feel like sometimes folks can't determine whether or not they're actually in crisis. So talk a little bit about the warm line, how it works, and we got to give the number out as well.
11: Absolutely. So our warm line, again, is a non-crisis hotline. It's actually in partnership with 988 and the Philadelphia Crisis Line, so they're phenomenal partners. Mm-hmm. So folks can call us to find out, hey, my sister or brother needs inpatient or outpatient supports, and we have wonderful relationships with all the local behavioral health hospitals, whether it's Belmont, Friends, etc. Mm-hmm. So we're able to, you know, be that warm handoff based on the information, you know, that we get. Mm-hmm. But again, we try to discern, and then we also pass people along to the crisis line if it reaches that level of care.
10: Mm-hmm. And can we give out the warm line number? Do you have it at the ready?
11: So it is 844-PHL-HOPE. Okay. 844-PHL-HOPE. And again, you can always go to namiphilly.org for all the information about all the resources, including the warm line.
10: Mm-hmm. Let's talk a little bit about the value of community in some of this work. I mean, obviously, you know, we're trying to educate our listening community around mental health issues and what how do we operationalize helping the people in our immediate networks and being more sensible and sensitive about you know, identifying and figuring out. Talk a little bit about the role of community in this, because when we just look at the data around not just mental health but death by suicide in the Black community, it's clear that this is, at this point on our timeline, it's a crisis issue. We need to activate people in the community in order for it to work. But as a mental health professional and leader really here in this space, talk about the value of community. How do we get our community more engaged around these issues?
11: Education, always education. Education and empathy, the two E's. Mm. So being comfortable with seeking more information, listening more than speaking, listening to understand, not to respond. Mm. We often talk about that when, you know, when we're working with our youth. That's often a challenge, that we often just want to just, you know, impart how we feel about things. And often as adults, we also do that as well. Mm. So we're able to exercise empathy, be comfortable with hearing what somebody's going through. Mm-hmm. That's how you cultivate shared community. Mm. So a safe space where people can talk about what they're feeling. And that's kind of the first step to receiving supports and kind of getting on the other side.
10: Mm-hmm. There's a little bit of backlash in our community that goes something like this. Because of the increased awareness and the great work that the folks at NAMI and yourself have been doing, there are a younger generation of people who are more aware of their mental health and are trying to seek help and trying to identify what their challenges are. Folks in the older generation of the Black community sometimes look, sometimes look at young people and think that they're more fragile, think that they are more weak, think that they're too sensitive. What do we say to those folks to help them understand about some of this is just more raised awareness. Some of this is better diagnoses, but there are too many people, I think, who look at younger folks who have all this language for talking about their mental health, and they're like, these younger folks just are not prepared to go through what I went through, and they're just not tough enough. That is I won't say prevailing sentiment, but that is a fairly common sentiment in an older generation looking at a younger generation becoming more aware about mental health.
11: I think that's systematic, that you often see older generations think about music, think about pop culture. How do you listen to that? That music is awful. So again, you know, it's whether it's that, whether it's the way that they look at youth in today's society. Mm-hmm. I think the one phrase is, you were where they were once. So the generation mm-hmm. that preceded them looked at them the exact same way. Mm-hmm. So again, it is just listening to just hear and understand and not just respond. And education is the grounding point of all of this. But again, you got to be willing to do it. You got to be willing to put that ego to the side. So we try to create spaces. And I did that in my previous work with DBHIDS in the city, who does phenomenal work with creating safe spaces where people in all spaces can talk about, you know, no matter where you are on the age spectrum, and create some kind of shared understanding.
10: Mm-hmm, mm-hmm. I mean, sometimes not even generational. My older brothers might think that I wasn't tough enough to endure some things that they endured. But I like the music analogy here, because we always look at what our kids listen to or younger people listen to. What do y'all listen to that stuff for? It's just different things for different generations, different experiences. Let's talk about the walk before we run out of time here. NAMI Walks is on October 17th. It starts at Friends Hospital. Give us the information around it, and then we'll talk a little bit about the theme.
11: Absolutely. So it's October 17th at Friends Hospital. That's 4641 Roosevelt Boulevard. It's from 10 a.m. to 2 p.m. So 10 a.m. to 11 is registration. Come in, get your shirts, all that good stuff. 11 o'clock, the agenda starts. And we have Councilwoman Ahmad. We have all types of speakers and performers and all that. And then around 12 to 2, that's when we get to walk in. And again, you walk as much as you want or as little as you want. Mm-hmm. I don't know if I'm going to be doing a country mile myself. However, I will be shaking hands and kissing babies, mm-hmm. and, you know, having the opportunity to engage with the community and just say thank you. Mm-hmm. This is a celebration about, you know, the work that we do to remove the stigma. So this is really a positive event, and we want as many people to come as they can.
10: Can folks give if they can't make the walk? Is there a website they can go to for information around that?
11: Absolutely. So if you would like to donate, you can go to namiwalks.org/Philly, mm-hmm. and you can click on donation if you would like to make a donation towards the work that we do.
10: Mm-hmm. Talk a little bit about the theme, Be the Change. This is something we hear a lot in organizing and activist circles. Be the change that you want to see in the world. How did you all come come to this theme, and tell me how it works in the framework of what NAMI is doing.
11: You know, I'm a very succinct and simple person, so I'm not too loquacious for a lot of things. And I think
10: all good.
11: It just came up in the scope of our work. Mm-hmm. It's you know, enough talking. Don't wait for someone else to be that change. Mm. You be that change. Mm. You talk to that person. You support that person. You be a listening ear. Mm. You be an empathetic person. Mm. Don't wait for someone else to tell you how to do or tell you when to do.
10: And so that means for everyone listening to us, if you see someone in your family, in your community that you think is struggling or wrestling with something related to a mental illness, you have to make the intervention.
11: Absolutely, 1,000%. If you are able to just be that supportive adult, you may not be able to give clinical support. You might literally just be able to just listen. And sometimes that's all someone needs. So again, don't feel like the world is on your shoulders and you have to do all these therapeutic practices. Sometimes just a listening, non-judgmental ear can make all the difference in the world.
10: Mm-hmm. Tell us once again how folks can get access to NAMI in terms of the resources that you all provide, the classes and all those things.
11: The best possible place is our website. That is namiphilly.org. And you can find all the information about our resources, what we offer from our programs, our presentations, all that good stuff. Again, namiphilly.org.
10: Kyle Carter is the CEO of NAMI Philadelphia. NAMI is an acronym for National Alliance on Mental Illness. The NAMI Walks Philadelphia with the theme Be the Change is going to be October 17th, starting at Friends Hospital on Roosevelt Boulevard. You can go to NAMI NAMI Walks Philadelphia for information on that. Folks, World Mental Health Day, though, is on Saturday, October 10th. Brother Carter, thank you so much for taking time out of your busy schedule to join us here on Evening Words. Hope you'll come back on so we can continue to talk more about the important work you're doing as the lead over there at the National Alliance on Mental Illness here in Philadelphia.
11: Thank you so much for your time, and I hope everyone has a wonderful night.
10: 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Folks, we're going to take a quick break here. 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
0: Here is your current weather forecast for the Philadelphia area. It's a nice clear sky for us to look at this evening, but it will be chilly. Overnight lows in the city in the upper 40s, low 40s to mid 40s in some of the suburbs, and it will be breezy as well, making it feel even cooler with wind gusts overnight as high as 20 miles per hour. And then for tomorrow, we got plenty of sunshine and will be dry for tomorrow with high temps by tomorrow afternoon reaching the low to mid 60s. I'm Jason Lee with Philadelphia Weather.
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2: Traffic a mess in South Jersey this afternoon. Crawling across the Walt Whitman into New Jersey down to 42 south of 55. That's where crews are cleaning up an earlier truck fire. The two right lanes are blocked. And that has 676 southbound crawling from the Ben Franklin Bridge to 42 and 295 south. Inching along from Haddonfield Berlin Road to 42. A new problem on 42 northbound. That's crawling Atlantic City Expressway past College Drive. Crashes only the right lane getting by. Laura Totella, total traffic.
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13: 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Great. 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
10: 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Shout out to everybody checking in and chiming in on Facebook, the good brother Joseph, Raphael, Gary, Miss Shirley, Malcolm, Miss Joanne, Miss Kim, Zen, Harry, Miss Lucy Lou, DJ, Kevin, Miss Phyllis, and everybody else. I'm sorry if I missed your name. I see you all have gone in on the conversation about the Supreme Court from our Centering Progress segment with Devin Ombres. Kim says, I think the hero Shiro tag is placed on Justice Ginsburg because of her background story and rise to the Supreme Court. I do agree there should be term limits, maybe 20 years. I don't know what the term limits should be, Ms. Kim, but there should definitely be term limits on the Supreme Court, without question. Brother Joe says the current Supreme Court is 6 sycophants for Don the Con Trump. Okay, Brother Joe. Tell us how you really feel, Brother Joe. Tell us how you really feel. He also says the RBG knew that she was terminally ill. Yeah, they fumbled that one, without question. But we cannot go back in time. Brother Gary commenting on the first Supreme Court case we talked about, which is an energy company or an energy company being sued by Boulder, Colorado County. Brother Gary says these fossil fuel companies should definitely be held accountable, and it's disheartening that governmental officials are vested in these companies and nothing has changed. Yeah, Brother Gary, I mean, I'm glad Justice Alito recused himself from that case, but it strikes me as absolutely insane that a Supreme Court justice can be invested in fossil fuel companies. I mean, this can't be the only case and the only decision that this court has weighed in on where there's a conflict of interest for Alito around this particular issue. Gary also says, please note everybody who attaches the title Christian is not at all Christian. Look at the history of this country. My. Don't get me on a soapbox, Brother Gary. Don't get me on a soapbox. It's so interesting to see all Supreme Court things, because the conventional wisdom around news reporting is that for some reason the Supreme Court is like too nerdy, too pinhead, too much in the weeds. We've had Devin on here once every few cycles with the Centering Progress segment, and every time our engagement, our people, the people listening to this program, are deeply invested in what's going on with the Supreme Court. Oh no. Ms. Joanne says, Governor of New York has issued a state of emergency for the measles, still winning. We are not winning, Ms. Joanne. I get the joke, Ms. Joanne. I get the joke. But we are not winning when the state of New York has issued a state of emergency for measles. That's devastating. I mean, again, it's bad in Pennsylvania. Philadelphia population is, what's our population? Is 1.5 million here?
0: Roughly, yes.
10: Roughly 1.5 million. What's the population of the city of New York, Young Mighty Jordan?
0: I can imagine probably like over 10 million.
10: It's like 8 or 9 million at least.
0: Around there, yeah.
10: It's right around there, right? So for infectious diseases and for public health concerns, it is a huge deal that what we've reported here about the deaths and what's happened here in Pennsylvania. But it is a different order. It's a different order of magnitude for there to be a declaration of a state of emergency in New York. Right? Because you have the largest city in the country, is in one of the largest cities in the world, is in New York State. That's tough, folks. That's mm-hmm. not good.
0: And just the fact that it's close, it's not even far away from Philly.
10: Well, it ain't
0: Philly
10: far
0: either.
10: From us. No, it ain't far. It ain't far. There's mm-hmm. lots of back and forth between Philly and New York always.
0: Mm-hmm.
10: You know, not far at all. Brother Joe says, long live WRD Radio. Give till it hurts. I know that's right, Brother Joe. give till it hurts. Brother Gary says, Dr. P, I'll be personally coming to the station to make my contribution. WRD member for life. Well, Brother Gary, I hope you come through on a day when I'm here. It'd be great to see you again. Yep. Brother Joe says, only a fool would listen to this current administration on any health care issues. Yeah, I mean, we've been following along with the Secretary of Health and Human Services and whatever, you know, whatever she's been on. I got a note here from one of my siblings. I'm not going to say which one, but this is important. This was about the conversation that we were having with Kyle Carter, who's the president of NAMI Philadelphia. My sibling says, I've been diagnosed with persistent depressive disorder, and it's been present for a very long time. I deal with passive suicide. I'm working with my doctors to find the right mix or the right cocktail of drugs. It is a very long process. I'm blessed because I have a safe space to speak freely about my journey during our family calls. This is an important piece here, folks. One of the things that Kyle Carter was talking about there was the role that community has to play. And that community has to create a safe space for us to be able to properly address the various mental health issues that impact our lives. And trust me when I tell you this, folks. Trust me when I tell you this. If you think if you think that somehow mental health issues, mental health challenges has not impacted you in terms of like your family, your community, I am here to tell you that you are not correct in that assessment. Now, you may not be aware of it. You might not be aware of it. But please don't think that you're not impacted by the issue. It's like our earlier segment around dyslexia. If 1 in 20 people, like 1 out of every 5 people in this world, not in Pennsylvania, not in the country, in this world, 1 in 5 people are challenged by dyslexia, that means if you know 5 people, it's likely that one of them is wrestling with dyslexia. I don't have the exact numbers on mental health, but it's the same thing. It's the same thing. You may think it's not impacting you directly, like it's not in your family, it's not in your community. That is only because you're not aware of it. And again, part of the challenge, thank you, Brother Joe, I appreciate that. Part of the challenge for us as a community, as the Black community here specifically, is that we have to become more aware. We got to become more aware. There are interventions that we don't have to be trained professionals to make interventions. We have to be aware enough to extend a hand, to point to a hotline, point to a warm line, allow for a conversation. That's the level of awareness that's required to literally save lives. Brother Joe, you quote one of my favorites here. James Baldwin said that to be Black and conscious in America is to be in a constant state of rage. To be Black and conscious in America is to be in a constant state of rage. 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When we come back from this break, we'll have a new perspective to ponder. That's coming up next on Evening Words.
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3: It is my pleasure to welcome my next guest to the program to talk about the Please Touch Museum. She is the Senior Manager of Museum Events. Joining us right now is Christina Hay. 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Its official closing happened over the weekend. As someone who works with a museum, how are people feeling about that? 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
4: 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And it's sad to hear another institution, which we worked very closely with for the past couple years, not exist anymore. 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
1: 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I'm looking forward to comments and calls on this one. The real question here is, how many years should a student athlete be able to stay on the roster before having to make it open for other students, like those from high school, to continue that athletic career pipeline? Obviously, this has been in the news a bit as lawmakers are trying to limit what student athletes can make through the NIL process. For today's Perspective Ponder, we hear from a Penn State University eighth-year senior. Yes, eight-year senior. Siali Tupaki, who grew up in a humble beginnings, 22 people in a two-bedroom home. Let's hear from his perspective of why he is still a student athlete playing football in college. Young lady Jordan, let's go to that clip.
2: You've played a ton of college football. Why is this an important opportunity for you?
3: Oh, it's a big opportunity, you know. My parents still struggling. You know, I'm broke, you know. So why everybody else still trying to buy their next pendant or buy their next car, I'm really just trying to fill in all the holes that I have back at home, understanding the platform that I'm having and just seeing all of that stuff and like understanding how far I came. I really try to take advantage and take full advantage and opportunity that I can, like I said, with the platform, because I come from nothing. When I go home, I'm not even a football player. I'm still a son. So everything that I got to do beforehand and afterhand, I got to do it based off my parents. That football stuff is out the door. So, you know, the opportunity that I've gotten with the NIL era and the great coaching staff and all that, I'm thankful for that.
1: That's Siali Tupaki, who's originally from East Oakland, California. He's a defensive back. He joined the Penn State Nittany Lions after playing for UCLA for 7 years. Now, his time as a UCLA Bruin had a lot of challenges, injuries, and uncertainty, which allowed him to still have eligibility to play here locally at Penn State. I'm a little bit torn on this one, Young Mighty Jordan. I mean, obviously 8 years playing mm-hmm. college football off and off is a long time. What do you think about this Perspective to Ponder?
4: I mean, this is also something I kind of struggle to wrestle with too. Mm-hmm. It's like, I understand, like, he has like dreams and aspirations. I mean, he's trying to like take care of his family. Mm-hmm. But it's like, I mean, I never even heard of like 8 years of like playing in college ever.
1: Yeah, he must have. So first of all,
4: he must have been like really
1: he's got to have one at least one redshirt year, which gets you to five, right? Mm-hmm. And then there had to be a couple of years that are technically not redshirt, but mm-hmm. where basically he had season-long injuries, like injuries, literally injured before he even started the season, mm-hmm. in order to maintain that eligibility. Mm-hmm. And these must be chronic injuries at this point for him. So it'd be interesting to see how long he stays on the field at Penn State. I mean, there are a couple of things here to consider for me. You know, and again, first of all, I don't begrudge any student athlete their full mm-hmm. eligibility, you know, all the things. 22 family members in a two-bedroom home is still hard to wrap your head around.
4: Yeah.
1: And I'm not even sure an NIL deal can address that, right? There probably are some other things that need to happen. But here's what I would also say to this young man. If your goal was like just immediately help your family, mm-hmm. and you get into these really good schools, UCLA and Penn State are really good schools.
4: Oh, yeah. Mm-hmm.
1: I need to understand, how many degrees do you have? If you were at UCLA mm-hmm. for 7 years, mm-hmm. right? I hope you have at least an undergraduate degree. I would hope you would have also a master's degree mm-hmm. by that point in time. Believe it or not, aspiring football players, mm-hmm. even a DB, you're sharp. First of all, we don't know if this person can even make it to the NFL.
4: Right.
1: That's a very slim percentage.
4: Very tall.
1: Very slim percentage, mm-hmm. right? So you may have 1 year left eligibility too. Mm-hmm. Whatever NIL deal you would make a couple of years. I mean, what I'm saying is, why wouldn't you get like a business degree or get a degree from UCLA, mm-hmm. get an MBA, get an advanced degree, and then just come out and work?
4: Right, exactly. Like, or even like if you had to start your own business and try to like grow from there.
1: Yeah, but here's the thing too that people should know. I don't think this is out of pocket. When you play football at one of these mm-hmm. incredible programs like a UCLA or a Penn State, mm-hmm. and that's fortunate. First of all, like our perspective is like making way for high school players. Just to be clear, most high school football players are not going to make it into the kind of programs that he's in.
4: No.
1: We're talking about very small percentages of high school players that are going to UCLA or Penn State. That is
4: like you got so much competition that you got to fight in order to try to fight for a position.
1: Again, I know we see them on TV all the time, but folks, you're talking about like very small percentages getting to this. I don't know, is it Power 5 or Power 10? Very mm-hmm. small percentage getting to those power conferences at the NCAA level.
4: Yeah.
1: And even a tinier percentage ever getting to the
4: like,
1: NFL.
4: We're like talking Penn State, who's like usually consistently ranked like year after year.
1: Yes.
4: Same with Ohio State, Alabama, Georgia. All these schools that are like consistently ranked year after year, where you got to actually really fight for a starting job.
1: Yeah.
4: Or even just like even be a backup.
1: Yeah.
4: And rotate in.
1: You're talking about very few slots for a lot of people competing for them. At each level, it gets more competitive. So, again, like, why isn't the advice to this young guy, mm-hmm. if your circumstances are so extreme, if you're coming from a middle-class family mm-hmm. and you're trying to do whatever you can to play professional football somewhere,
4: right?
1: Okay. But if you're coming mm-hmm. from extreme poverty, which I think 22 people in a two-bedroom home, I think it's okay to say it's extreme mm-hmm. poverty. Bro, you're at UCLA for 7 years. I need to know what degrees do you have?
4: Mm-hmm.
1: Because literally you could have an undergrad and a master's degree and just get a job and then just take care of your family.
4: Yeah. I mean, like you said, UCLA is a really good school. Not even comes to just sports, just academically.
1: Academically is really so, same with Penn State.
4: Like it's so tough to even get into UCLA.
1: It is.
4: Very slim percentage.
1: Same.
4: Like,
1: whether you're an athlete or not, it's not an easy school to get. But here's the thing, like when you get into these big programs, right?
4: Mm-hmm.
1: There's also like a huge alumni network that supports mm-hmm. these things. That's why like a lot of football players, when they graduate, they get jobs. They do start a business because the boosters and the alum, the professional players that give back, they look out for them, help them get into grad school, help them do different things. So again, if it's this can't, what I'm saying is for this perspective to ponder
4: mm-hmm.
1: is this just can't be about football, bro.
4: No, like you gotta have a backup because like you gotta think, what if you don't make it? You gotta have a backup.
1: So if we can just be honest, you could tell this to the young people in your life who are aspiring professional athletes.
4: Mm-hmm.
1: Few and far between. We're talking about tiny percentages
4: mm-hmm.
1: at each level. Tiny percentages mm-hmm. go on to play at this level of college.
4: Yeah.
1: Which great kudos to him for getting there. And tiny percentages. Tiny, like if he's running as a defensive back, you have to be able to run very fast.
4: Very fast.
1: Like track star fast.
4: What is this?
1: 4.43, 40, 4.44 for defensive back?
4: Yeah, because you got to be covering wide receivers who be running about 4.43,
1: 4.2s.
4: 4.2s.
1: Yeah, that's 40 yards in 4 seconds. 40 yards in 4 seconds, folks. Yeah.
4: You got a quick change of direction,
1: too. All of that. So, if you're going to start at Penn State or be good enough at Penn State to get an NIL deal,
4: mm-hmm.
1: I need to understand what's your 40 time, right? Because if you're not running that 4.2, 4.3, 40,
4: then you're
1: not going to be playing that much. And that's the level of athlete. You have to be able to run 40 yards in 4 seconds.
4: 4 seconds. Because granted, he's not really the same player he used to be, but think about Tyreek Hill, how fast he was.
1: Bro, he was running like a 4.2 40.
4: Up with that.
1: You can't get he ran like we could check his combine time. You could check his combine time, but I think it was a 4.2 40 mm-hmm. coming out. And he was burning people, bro.
4: Mm-hmm. I mean, he was tough to stop, stay in front of.
1: Yeah. The best receivers and DBs at both of these levels are running 40 yards mm-hmm. in under 5 seconds, bro.
4: Exactly. And here's Tyreek Hill's 40-yard dash on his pro day. 4.29 seconds.
1: I told you it was a 4.2.
4: You ain't staying in front of him,
1: bro. That's like faster than a car, yo. Like you're not right. You're not staying in front of him.
4: Mm-mm.
1: And so again, like for him, for his family, for the people around him,
4: mm-hmm.
1: right? Like I actually really want there to be other. And again, mm-hmm. I know I'm the academic guy, go to school, but bruh. If you did 7 years at UCLA, I need to know. I need the interviewer to ask,
4: mm-hmm.
1: How many degrees do you have?
4: Yeah, how many degrees? Or even, like, before you went into college, like, did you really, did you have some sort of backup plan?
1: For again.
4: Like, were you thinking about that?
1: Again, like, there are, you know, if you're Jalen Carter or Jalen Hurts or Jalen Brown.
4: Yeah.
1: Going into college.
4: Mm-hmm.
1: Where literally, like, you're the number one athlete at, like, every single level.
4: Mm-hmm.
1: Then that's how, like, the number one, not number two, like the number one.
4: Right.
1: Mm-hmm. That's where you can start to plan. Like, Jalen Hurts, even though, what round? Jalen Hurts was drafted in, like,
4: the second round. Yeah.
1: Mm-hmm. In the second round.
4: Yeah.
1: But he knew, if you're a starting quarterback at Alabama,
4: mm-hmm.
1: it's very likely you're going to get drafted. In fact, him and Tua were at the same program at the same time.
4: They were,
1: and he was at Oklahoma and Alabama. If you're playing quarterback starting, you can aspire mm-hmm. to that. If you're Jalen Brown, Jalen Brown's at Cal Berkeley.
4: Yes.
1: Not the best basketball program, but
4: no.
1: but mm-hmm. good enough to
4: good
1: know
4: enough to
1: like
4: make the league. Yeah.
1: Yeah, you know you're mm-hmm. gonna make the league. This is the first time we're hearing of this guy.
4: Yeah, I know. This is my first time, too. Yeah. It's my first time, too. And if we want to go back to Tyreek Hill a little bit.
1: Yeah.
4: He ran, like, an unofficial workout. He had a 40-yard dash of 4.21 seconds. It was unofficial, though.
1: Bro.
4: Unofficial, and his top game speed was 22 to 23 miles per
1: hour. I told you he's faster than a car.
4: Yeah. Way fast.
1: Okay. Like, so, but here's the thing. The human eye can't tell much of a difference between a 4.21 and a 4.29, bro.
4: Mm-mm. Not at all.
1: It's a 4.240. He's literally running 40 yards in 4 seconds. And mm-hmm. The reason why we harp on that, folks, because that's the standard that like everybody has to run the 40-yard dash. That is a standard
4: mm-hmm.
1: that a lot of NFL or NFL prospects mm-hmm. must run. And your favorite NFL players, a lot of them are under 5 seconds. Mm-hmm. For the 40-yard, that's how fast the game is.
4: Mm-hmm. Yeah.
1: And so I, you know, again, I mean, no disrespect to this young man and his family. But even now that you're at Penn State, I still want to know, young man, what degrees? What are you majoring in? That's way more important mm-hmm. than whatever whatever team you're playing for, whatever. Like what are your academic prospects?
4: Mm-hmm.
1: Man, everybody's weighing in on Facebook. Brother Joseph's college sports are done. Once you get this current involved, it's a wrap. Yeah, I hear you. 4 years, 1 year. Oh, he had 1 year for medical exemption, so maybe that gets you to five or six. I still don't get it. I don't know how you get to 8 years. Let me say this too. This young man is an anomaly. There are not a lot of folks who have that much eligibility. Most is like 4 or maybe 5 years. There are young men who are able to complete their undergrad and then they have enough eligibility to get a graduate degree. Mm-hmm. You know, I know some football players at Dell State that have eligibility. They're working on a master's degree.
4: Mm.
1: And again, I would hope that we're like telling young people the truth about the statistics around this,
4: mm-hmm.
1: right, which starts with saying, hey, you can be great in your high school, but if you're not the greatest in your state, mm-hmm. you're probably not going to get to one of those levels where you can show.
4: Yeah, because, I mean, you got to have an evolving mindset. Like, you just don't want to have, I guess, kind of like a Ben Simmons mindset where, like, you just think you're already great, but no, that's not enough. Like, you still have areas of perfection, of your game to work on.
1: Yeah, Brother Joe said they gave out 2 years for COVID. That's what it is.
4: Ah, okay.
1: That's exactly what it is.
4: Makes sense.
1: That's exactly what it is. Thank you, Brother Joe. That's exactly what it is. They extended eligibility for COVID. That's exactly.
4: That makes sense. That makes sense.
1: Yeah.
4: Yeah.
1: Yeah. Again, though, you could have still been in school. You could have just been focused on school. No practice, no nothing. Just focus on school, bro.
4: That's true. Yeah. Mm hmm.
1: And maybe he has a couple degrees. I just pray that he has a couple of degrees.
4: Right. Mm-hmm.
1: Right.
4: And he has some sort of backup plan. Some sort of backup plan.
1: Bro,
4: if this doesn't work out.
1: Bro, so two things. Chances of you making the NFL is like a lot. You know how they call it the lottery pick? It's like a lottery, bro.
4: Right, yeah.
1: You know, a lot of things is a lottery for you to make the NFL. But then, like, are we telling these young people like what an NFL career looks like? Because I know you see like the quarterbacks that play forever. Mm-hmm. There's no other position like that.
4: No.
1: No other position is like that, bro. Mm-mm. People retire in their late 20s.
4: That's true. I think about Andrew Luck. He retired very early in his career when he was with the Colts.
1: Bro. And he's a quarterback. Quarterbacks can play long if they're protected.
4: Mm-hmm.
1: But so, if you're not protected, they don't play that long either.
4: No.
1: Average for running backs, 4 to 5 years.
4: Mm-hmm. Yep.
1: Right?
4: Mm-hmm.
1: For DBs, could be a little bit longer, but can't be much.
4: Mm-hmm.
1: So again, even if you think you're going to make the NFL, I still want every student athlete to be thinking about, what's my degree?
4: Yeah.
1: Right? Mm-hmm. What am I getting from this institution? Zen says, who played football in the family? I played from 4th grade to 19 years old. 1 year as a semi-pro. My body hurt every year.
4: Mm.
1: I retired at 19 years old. He said his body hurt every year.
4: Man.
1: Listen, I got a lot of good friends who play D1 football. Like a lot. I mean like scores of friends, right? And I'm telling you, bro, they played at decent programs. Only a handful of like 2 or 3 ever made the pros.
4: Mm.
1: And these guys were stars at the college level.
4: Mm.
1: Right? Mm-hmm. And again, for those who make the pro, the career is short. We need to make sure, however we frame this conversation for young people, that we're being honest about. I don't think, and again, I don't know this young man. I don't know, his last name is Tupaki. Mm-hmm. I don't know this young man, but I don't think that they have properly framed this for him.
4: Mm-hmm.
1: Because those COVID years, bro, you should have been. I hope you have a UCLA degree. I pray to God you have a UCLA degree,
4: mm-hmm.
1: and I hope you get another one at Penn State. That way, right? If you come out and get a job, you can immediately start taking care of your family.
4: Exactly. Yeah. Exactly.
1: Like immediately, you know, if you already had your degrees from UCLA, any connection from people in that program, you should be in LA, which is the state you're from.
4: Mm-hmm.
1: With a job, just sending money home.
4: That's it.
1: You know?
4: Yeah. So I just hope he has some sort of plan going forward.
1: It doesn't sound like from the interview that he's getting the right advice. I hope and pray that we can give folks in our community the right advice, like realistic advice, realistic about like if you're not running a 4.240, bro.
4: Then that's wraps. That's rest. And even if you're good enough to even make the league, and you make the league, you're not going to play forever. You got to have some sort of plan after you retire.
1: Got to have a backup plan. And we're not.

0: Goodness.
1: It's less than 3 years, bro. It's less than 3 years. So just by position, people, listen to this. Listen to what our young people are hanging their dreams on. Mm-hmm. Kickers and punters, average career, 4.8 years.
0: Four,
1: kickers,
0: wow.
1: Bro.
0: Kickers, punters.
1: Quarterbacks, 4.4. Wow. I know y'all love Tom Brady, but the average career for quarterbacks is 4.4. That's four. It's not even 4 years. It's four seasons. Whew. Offensive lineman, 3.6, bro.
0: 3.8.
1: Again, mean, we love Jason Kelce, but he's not the average.
0: Mm-mm.
1: Defensive lineman, 3.2 years. Linebackers, 2.9. Cornerbacks and DBs is 2.9.
0: Mm-hmm.
1: Wide receivers, 2.8. Running backs is down to 2.57.
0: Mm-hmm.
1: That's not even three full seasons, bro.
0: Not at all. Mm-mm. This must have been people that just wasn't simply good enough to start.
1: Bro.
0: For what it seems like.
1: That's the average. That's the average by position at the NFL.
0: Yeah, wasn't good enough to start or even just make the team.
1: Bro, and let me tell you something. This is important here. NFL money ain't guaranteed, bro.
0: No, it's not.
1: You know how we always complain about Embiid and these big contracts all? That money's guaranteed.
0: Mm-hmm.
1: Embiid, he can sit down and play, not play. His money's guaranteed.
0: Mm-hmm.
1: Upwards of $300 million from this franchise, guaranteed.
0: Mm-hmm.
1: NFL, the money ain't guaranteed. It's a
0: whole different story.
1: It's a whole different story. Mm-hmm. It's not guaranteed. 3 years, bro?
0: Oh, my goodness.
1: Is somebody telling these young people this or not? I don't know.
0: Yeah, or are they doing the research?
1: Bro, that means that for most of these players, they're not even getting beyond that rookie contract.
0: No, not at all.
1: Which means all of y'all should be getting degrees and figuring out what work you're going to do in your 20s.
0: Mm-hmm. Exactly.
1: My goodness.
0: This is mind-blowing.
1: Bro, I didn't know the numbers. Perspective to ponder. How many years should a student-athlete be able to stay on the roster before having to make it open for other students? For this particular student, I'm clear. This guy needs to go get a job.
0: Yeah, he
1: needs to go
0: to
1: get a job. Get your degrees and get your job as soon as possible. If you're worried about providing for your family,
0: mm-hmm.
1: get your degrees and go get you a job, period.
0: Yeah, big time.
1: Big time. I mean, they are – that data is unbelievable. 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
3: Here is your current weather forecast for the Philadelphia area. It's a nice clear sky for us to look at this evening, but it will be chilly. Overnight lows in the city in the upper 40s, low 40s to mid 40s in some of the suburbs, and it will be breezy as well, making it feel even cooler with wind gusts overnight as high as 20 miles per hour. And then for tomorrow, we got plenty of sunshine and will be dry for tomorrow with high temps by tomorrow afternoon reaching the low to mid 60s. I'm Jason Lee with Philadelphia Weather.
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4: It's crawling on the Walt Whitman into New Jersey. That's a 42 south of Creek Road, 42 northbound. I'm backed up from the Atlantic City Expressway to just north of the expressway where we had an earlier crash. Delays on 676 south, approaching Atlantic Avenue to 42 and 295 south, 561 down to 42. 95 and northbound, that's jam Vine Expressway to Allegheny and southbound jam Cotton to Bridge and Bartram 320. Large Hotella, total traffic.
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9: 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Update on the Sixers: LeBron James, Tyrese Maxey, Joel Embiid, Anthony Simons, and Dominic Barlow and Adembona are all out tonight, man, for the Philadelphia
10: 76ers. I was looking forward to looking at Anthony Simons tonight, too.
9: Yeah. He's out. He's out.
10: It's all good.
9: They didn't say VJ Edgecombe was out.
10: And you know what? They didn't say Jaylen Brown.
9: They didn't
10: either.
9: Say that Jaylen Brown was out.
10: So we might see Jaylen Brown tonight.
9: You might see Jaylen Brown tonight.
10: Yeah.
9: So hopefully not too much.
10: I'll take it. Yeah, hopefully not too much.
9: Bro, if Jaylen Brown gets any kind of injury in the preseason, I'm going to walk up to Nick Nurse and smack him in the face myself.
10: Well, I'll do that. I'll do that later on tonight if it does.
9: Okay. All right. Again, LeBron James, Tyrese Maxey, Joel Embiid, and Anthony Simons, and Dominic Barlow and Adembona are all out tonight for the Sixers against the New York Knicks in the Sixers preseason opener. Mm-hmm. That does mean that Jaylen Brown is available.
10: Yes, absolutely.
9: Dean Wade is available.
10: And we'll see some of the backups like
9: LeBaron Filon is available.
10: Taco Fall's available.
9: Taco Fall's available.
10: Justin Edwards.
9: VJ Edgecombe is available.
10: Yes.
9: So
10: we'll see them tonight.
9: Yeah. Yeah. Is that a 7 o'clock tip or 7:30 tip?
10: 7 o'clock.
9: Okay. All right. So you're gonna be running out of here.
10: I'll be running right out of here.
9: Yeah. Looking forward to that. That preseason help us televise. Folks are going in on this this perspective to ponder. And we gave some of the data about the players, how long they play. Brother Gary just said, wow.
10: Yeah, it's mind-blowing.
9: It is.
10: It's mind-blowing. Yeah. Like, you really got to be, like, the best in that position you're playing.
9: To even go beyond 3 years.
10: Yes.
9: Right? Mm-hmm. Zen says, I hope he has a big-time GPA. Me too, Zen. Like, yeah. I don't care about how many years you played or what was it. What's your GPA? How many degrees do you have after 8 years in this? That's what we need to know from that kid. Calvin says, NFL is a violent sport. Look at the cases of CTE. Will Smith did that movie about concussions. Funny now, you never see that movie on TV. I wonder if it's in time. Bro, they have erased that movie. You're right. Where's it streaming? Somebody let us know. Where is that Will Smith movie about concussions? Where is it streaming? It has to be somewhere, but they have buried it. The NFL does not want you to know about CTE, Calvin. Ms. Kim says, I literally stopped watching for 3 years. Some of the hits are barbaric, especially in real time. Yeah, they are, Ms. Kim. I mean, I love football. I do. I've loved football like since I was such a young kid. But it is a violent sport.
10: Yeah, it's really dangerous.
9: It's a violent mm-hmm. sport. I mean, I hope they do more. We got some calls. I'm sorry. I'm in my own brain. Let's pop to the phone lines. We got Brother Stanley from North Philadelphia. Brother Stanley, welcome to Evening Words.
11: Hey, Dr. Peterson, hey. How you be?
9: Hey, I'm good, brother. I've been praying for you and your family, man. How are you?
11: I thank the Creator, man. You know, I'm from North Philly. I take a lick and keep on ticking.
9: I know that's right.
11: Listen, it's a couple of things, Dr. Peterson.
9: Mm-hmm.
11: First of all, you know, I always bring my check for words down to the office, and I'm going to do that just keep God's willing and make sure my get finds in.
9: I appreciate that. Yep, give it, Brother Stanley, always supporting us. I appreciate that, Brother Stanley, of course.
11: And I'm going to bring it on your time slot.
9: Please, so, bro. I would love to see you, brother. Please come down. Come down at 4 o'clock if you can. Come down.
11: Yeah, okay. Listen, hey, Doc, you was mentioning about the psychological problems that we have and to the degree that we have it and mm-hmm. to the degree that we're not aware of it that we have.
9: Mm-hmm.
11: Right? That's very important. You know, I call myself a geek, and then I change it to forensic knowledge. But, Doc, we have enough literature and our elders who have put out a plethora of information.
9: That's right.
11: That we should be able to understand that we are sick people under the illusion that we are what.
9: That's right.
11: And we keep asking ourselves what's wrong with us as an ethnic group, not as individuals, but as an ethnic group.
9: Mm.
11: And I go to Dr. Nani Magbar. That's what gave me the impetus to create the Break the Chains, the Psychological Slavery Institute. I read
9: Brother Stanley, which Naeem Akbar book? The Community of Self, or which Naeem Akbar book, so that folks can go read it for themselves?
11: Actually, the Breaking Chains of Psychological
9: Disease. Okay, yep.
11: That's a book that's why I created the Breaking Chains of Psychological Disease, because after really doing an in-depth study and an observation of my travel, I'm 74, you know, I traveled and stuff like that.
9: Mm-hmm.
11: But we are sick people under the illusion that we are well, Doc. And those of us who think we are the wellest are the sickest among us.
9: Mm.
11: You cannot go through the all. Remember, Doc, we are the offsprings of those who endured all of that.
9: Mm-hmm. Mm-hmm.
11: And scientists have proven that some of that stuff has transferred into our DNA.
9: Mm.
11: You see, so we ask ourselves, we are untreated post-traumatic slave syndrome people. Joy DeGruy.
9: Mm.
11: Listen to Joy DeGruy.
9: Yes.
11: And then you got Michelle Alexander, the new Jim Crow.
9: Yep.
11: So we in 26, but we're not doing a chronological insight study and what state is we really in as compared to where we think we are in.
9: Then
11: you got Randall Robinson, the debt.
9: Yeah.
11: We talk about reparations and stuff. There's a debt that owes to us. Randall Robinson wrote a whole book on that. He got so frustrated, he left the country, went to the island.
9: Yep.
11: And then you got Claude Anderson, Black Labor, White Wealth. Statistics and that, I just listened to something from George Frazier.
9: Mm-hmm.
11: I didn't listen to George Frazier talk about the present state of us as a people on the level of an ethnic group mm-hmm. in this country. And we are at the lowest ebb in every area to make a healthy ethnic group. And we keep asking ourselves what's wrong with us. Mm-hmm. We're post-traumatic slave syndrome people, man.
9: Mm.
11: And we need some help. And the help ain't going to come from outside of us, because listen to this doctor. Other people are not going to come to our help because they are salivating off our ill health and our unorganized
9: epidemic. They're profiting off it, Brother Stanley, as you know. They are profiting off of it.
11: Listen, I'm born and raised in North Philly, man. I thank God that I was born and raised in North Philly, but I remember the atmosphere, the community, the culture that is going now.
9: Mm.
11: And now you got the Dominicans with the mom and pop stores. At least we had some of the Jews and some of the blacks that was running these stores. Mr. Robinson, you can go there and get food on an aisle for Mr. Robinson at 60% off. Committee Cleaners was up the street. As you know, and so forth and so on, man. Now, you got the Dominicans running the mom and pop stores.
9: Mm-hmm.
11: You got the Arabs and the Indians running the gas stations. You got the Koreans running the hair. and you got the Chinese store over there night selling us know what we don't know what we get.
9: Talk about it.
11: Right. So, but my point is, in reference to the psychological effect that we all have, and I have it, you have it, we all have it. But if we don't find a way to treat it, we're gonna keep passing this on to the next generation, and that's and I say this, Doc. I got 19 grandbabies and 11 great grandbabies that I love, man. My prayer is that we come together as the elders and sacrifice some of this life and dedicate it so we can help them have a better life than what's looking for them in the future.
9: Thank you, Brother Stanley, as always.
11: Okay.
9: All right, I'll see you this week, or see you whenever you come down here, brother. I'll be here, God willing.
11: Yeah, I made a commitment. I'll be there this week, but I'm going to catch you between now and Thursday.
9: Yes, sir. Yes, sir. Thank you, Brother Stanley. I appreciate the call. Miss Phyllis, did she call to say this, Brother Young Mighty Jordan?
10: No, she didn't call.
9: She put it on Facebook. Miss Phyllis said that Young Mighty Jordan's going to do a 40-yard
10: dash to the Sixers game.
9: A 40-yard dash to the Sixers game tonight, bro. Bro, let me say this. If Young Mighty Jordan could run a 4.240, bro, he wouldn't be anchoring our show. He'd be running that 4.240 for millions of dollars.
10: That's right.
9: You know, but actually we don't linger around here. We do our work and we get out of here. That's how it is. Mm-hmm. These are long work days for us.
10: Yes, these are long work days. Yeah.
9: So we gotta take it in and start all over. Let's stay on the phone. Let's go to Brother Joe from South Florida. Brother Joe, welcome to Evening Words, good brother.
12: Dr. P, I'm not giving up on the birds.
9: Me either, bro. Bro, so you know what? I'm glad you said it, brother, though, because remember, was it last season we started 2-2 and everybody was like, fire Nick Sirianni, throw out the whole team. And then we still ended up doing okay, right?
12: Mm-hmm. Yeah, the problem is this year is the injuries, more so than anything else.
9: Yeah. Mm-hmm.
12: The injuries, because listen, we can get the offensive coordinator that, you know, he's just got to get a different philosophy. But if you don't have your running back, if you don't have, you know, your shut down corner, Lane Johnson, I think he's done. I think mentally he's done last year. He just figured he was going to take a few more million.
9: Given how short people's careers are, I get it now. After we read that, Dad, I get it now. Yeah.
12: Mm-hmm. Now, that brother that they got from Miami is huge. And if they just, at this point, I would throw him out there and let him learn on the job because we don't have anybody else really in terms of the offensive line.
9: Mm-hmm.
12: But I wanted to talk about the brother, the 8 years. I'm with you.
9: Mm-hmm.
12: He should have at least enough degrees that he could go back to those 22 family members and they could start a family business. That would be labor intensive. It could be a janitorial service, a paint company, a delivery. It could be something because they obviously have the labor, right? He should have some kind of business acumen after 8 years at a higher learning institution to go on and do something. But
9: bro, he could have double majored undergrad and got a master's degree in the time. He damn near could have got a PhD in the time he was at UCLA.
12: Yeah, that's just my point. But I do believe this, and everybody that listens to Word knows I'm a high school graduate, but my children and my wife are college graduates, right?
9: Mm-hmm.
12: College student loan debt is the new slavery because it's unsecured debt that under no circumstance can you alleviate it.
9: Yep.
12: You get ill, you can't file bankruptcy, everything will go away unsecured except for that. That's slavery, but it shows the power of the banking system in this government. They people always talk about, politics, I don't get involved with it. Politics governs every facet of your life in America, whether you want to admit it or not.
9: Facts.
12: I look at, my brothers and sisters that are Jehovah's Witness and other, religious organizations that don't vote.
9: Mm.
12: Listen, you pay taxes. So you might as well have a say where it goes, but, I digress on that point. But, 8 years is too long. I think 5 total if you just get a year for the medical exam. That's enough. Let the next guy go. But I tell you this much. I have some friends that are college coaches in Division I.
9: Mm-hmm.
12: If you're not a 5-star, 4 or 5-star recruit, they don't even look at you anymore because they can look at the portal.
9: Right.
12: Get these older players, and it's hurting the high school kid.
9: Yeah, bro.
12: You know? So, yeah. You know, they have to think about it fairly. But this current government will not fix it properly.
9: Mm-mm.
12: It'll absolutely favor the university like it was for 150 years Facts. Before they allowed the NIL.
9: That's right.
12: All right, my brother, listen, go Birds, go Sixers.
9: Yes, sir.
12: I'm holding on, brother. I'm holding
9: Hey, listen, weren't we at 2-2 last year and everybody was like, fire Nick Sirianni?
10: Yeah, we definitely were. We definitely were. And then we kind of had a little chain turnaround. I think that happened in 2024 as well.
9: Let's just see how the season plays out. I mean, here's the thing. Just so everybody's clear where I'm at, I'm disappointed in the loss, okay, with the Birds.
10: Mm-hmm.
9: All right? But, bruh, I'm just an Eagles fan, right? Every year ain't great. Every year ain't a Super Bowl year. I want them to play good. I want them to be strong. I want them to be, you know what I mean? All the things. But, like, bruh. Like, let's see how the season's going to play out.
10: Yeah, let's see how it plays out. And, I mean, all the criticism, that doesn't necessarily mean we want Nick Sirianni fired yet.
9: No, like, but we can criticize the head coach.
10: We can criticize.
9: When you don't take the points on a 4th and 2.
10: Yeah.
9: First of all, you're not even running the test bus. You don't take the points on a 4th and 2. Bro, I'm sorry. You can't go down there and be up 10 points. What are you thinking, dude?
10: Right.
9: Think about it from the perspective of your defense, bro.
10: Mm-hmm.
9: Think about Vic Fangio, your great defense for a minute. They need you to put points up when you
10: because
9: do.
10: they can't keep carrying this offense, man. They're going to get gassed.
9: Come on. They're
10: going to get worn out. And this defense is still really, really good. It's just they're just out there way too much. To the point where they can't even play to their best capabilities because they're so worn out.
9: Bro, by the fourth quarter, and in the fourth quarter where you put up no points in the second half, come on, bro.
10: Unacceptable.
9: You know, and this is the first game they gave you turnovers to.
10: Yep.
9: They gave two, right? They gave you a couple of turnovers?
10: Two. Yep.
9: Bro.
10: It's just unacceptable.
9: Don't keep me Brother Henby, call back, Brother Henby. I'm sorry I didn't get to you. 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A little bit more Evening Words is coming up right after this commercial break.
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14: With 29 days until the midterms, President Trump is campaigning in Nebraska today before returning to Texas Wednesday. And beef prices are complicating his economic message. The Associated Press reports Trump will rally supporters in San Antonio as Republicans work to maintain control of Congress. His administration's push to extend foreign beef imports aimed to lower grocery bills, but American ranchers say cheaper imports could hurt their businesses. Even Nebraskan Republican Senator Pete Ricketts is urging the White House to change course and focus on rebuilding domestic cattle herds. There's another warning from the Cattle Association in Texas, Oklahoma, and Kansas. According to the Texas Tribune, they say immigration enforcement is disrupting workers and cattle shipments, potentially driving beef prices higher. That leaves Trump facing competing demands. Consumers need affordable food while ranchers want policies to protect domestic production. For AURN News, I'm Ebony McMorris.
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9: 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Let's pop back to the phones. We got the good brother Ron from North Philadelphia. Brother Ron, welcome to Evening Words.
19: Yes. Dr. Peterson, I would like to make comments. I will not use names of businesses or anything like that to protect the station and the dignity of our station.
9: Mm-hmm.
19: But I want to talk about health care in Philadelphia.
9: Mm-hmm.
19: And at 83 years of age, I was... God have allowed me at this point to be involved in so much stuff in here in Philadelphia, so many mayors,
9: mm-hmm.
19: and contribute like many other citizens of this city. And because of it, I will not compromise. I was born with no malice, but I was born with the energy and the reminder from the elders to stand up, make them hear you. And that I've done through the years, I've contributed so much for the economics and the growth and development in this Delaware Valley.
9: Hmm.
19: For example, we made them change the speed ordinance 100. We made them change so many things under different mayors down through the years.
9: Mm-hmm.
19: This is why we must be involved. I'm not confrontational, but also I will be confrontational when the times need.
9: Mm-hmm.
19: And we have to stand up, you men and women of education. Stop letting these people, wherever you're at in your city and in this country, say anything to you. What good is you having a religious in your life,
9: mm-hmm.
19: and become to be a coward? Their words and words are used to get an understanding.
9: Mm-hmm.
19: And what I'm happening with me at 83 years of age, I'm not fighting. I understand words so powerful with medical people. I already got my agreements. I won my agreements.
9: Mm.
19: We have to stop just letting people tell you anything. And I will say this. On this station, Dr. William Hozak, that came on the radio with me live when I took my bullhorn in Jefferson Hospital,
9: mm-hmm.
19: many, many years ago to make them hear me very clear. And we have done so much. Wake up. I had to dismiss a group of medical people.
9: Mm-hmm.
19: You're creating a toxic environment for me, an elder. What are you talking about using these words? You have a charter. The charter, you can get it. You can engage on my condition. You can get some idea. But the healing process, and I know I'm babbling, Dr. Peter. I'm very well known, sir.
9: I know you are, Brother Ron. I'm just trying to follow. I'm just trying to follow along. Go ahead, brother.
19: And let me say this to you. When the Lord took me, the unlearned man, and allowed me to speak on so many topics without any institution indoctrination, one man, one medical person quote some crap to me, some Mark Twain. How do you know what you know? You know because the elders told me, and I believe them because they struggle like me. And because of it, we have given so much. And that's why I'm going to win my situation. And when I'm in these places talking, I hope I can make it well. I don't speak with nobody's family, but I speak for the greater good of what we have done for Philadelphia. So stand up and speak. We can talk all this stuff about LeBron James, all this stuff. We are in the point of urgency. Mm-hmm. What good is your institution and indoctrination? What will be your legacy in your life? What will be your legacy, people? Mm. Wake up. And even some of our people with color, they're beginning to use our people for convenience. No good to come of that. Mm-hmm. So Ryan is saying this to you. Never give up. Don't be confrontational. Be very clear on your issue that you're seeking for your life. Us elders, we have made a difference in this country. Hope that the young generation will join in and fight for their and stand up for their generation.
9: Mm-hmm. Thank you. Thank you, Brother Ron. I appreciate the call. As always, I appreciate the emotion. Now, Brother Ron was referencing a quote that's often attributed to Mark Twain, and the quote is as follows: "It ain't what you don't know that gets you into trouble; it's what you know for sure that just ain't so." It's a quote about like people getting themselves into trouble when they take something that's unproven, an unproven assumption, or wrong information, and they treat it as absolute facts. I don't think Brother Ron does that. I know a lot of people that do, though. But just so we're clear, even though people attribute that to Mark Twain, history has proven that he actually, well, there's no record of him ever saying that, or it's not in his writings. Not that I'm a Mark Twain expert, although I've read a lot of Mark Twain in my life, for good or for bad. But it ain't what you don't know that gets you into trouble, it's what you know for sure that just ain't so. And, there are a lot of folks out there like that. Brother Ron, I don't think you're one of them. A lot of folks out there like that, but I don't think you're one of them. We're going to stay on the phone lines. We're going to Brother Malcolm from Mount Air. Brother Malcolm got through. Brother Malcolm, welcome to Evening Words. Yes, yes. Give it up for him.
20: Hey, Dr. T.
9: Hey, good brother. How you feeling today?
20: Yeah, finally. Because I don't always get through when I try to call.
9: Mm-hmm. That's my fault. We don't always get through all the calls, Brother Malcolm. And sometimes the line will fill up and I don't even know it. And so Young Mighty Jordan has to be like, bruh, can you just look at my notes, please, and answer some calls? Sorry, but go ahead, Brother Malcolm.
20: Yeah, I wanted to talk about that game.
9: Talked
20: to Jordan about it earlier. It was
9: brutal. Bro, I knew it was going downhill when he didn't take the points. I knew it was going downhill when they didn't take the points.
20: They had it, and they were in the red zone. I mean, and I think they tried to push. That didn't work.
9: Mm-hmm.
20: But even if they would have kicked it, they still could have been ahead by, like, one or two. They could have won.
9: When Jake Elliott is not kicking well, I understand the data says you got to go for it. But why does the data still say you go for it when he's kicking well? I don't get it.
20: I mean, Jake just kicked a 40-yarder early.
9: Exactly.
20: So why not give it to Jake again?
9: Exactly.
20: I'm like, man, come on, fellas. I was screaming at my TV. I'm like, oh, come on.
9: Bro, I wasn't even screaming, bro. I was just like, you know what? I love this team. I love this franchise. I love this quarterback. I love a lot of players on this team. But they just, we're just not smart enough for me right now, period.
20: I mean, it's so much to figure out. We got injuries, out the behind. Mm-hmm. We're trying not to curse. We got injuries all over the place. They're still trying to figure out this new coordinator.
9: Mm-hmm.
20: I mean, it's a laundry list. I mean, we don't have Smitty. Goddard is out.
9: Saquon has a hamstring injury, bro.
20: I'm trying to think about who is Jurgen Johnson.
10: Landon Dickerson.
9: Mm-hmm. Lane Johnson. Jurgen's played pretty good yesterday, but he's not injured, I don't think. Was Reek Woolen injured? Who was Mitchell.
10: It was Quinyon Mitchell
9: was out on the sidelines. Mm-hmm. Left. It's crazy, bro.
10: Yep.
20: We got injuries out the behind. And we have to go to We've got to go to London?
9: Yeah, we're hoping that they're getting on a plane tomorrow. We're going to see. We're hoping that they're – because they should be in position so that their Wednesday practice is a normal Wednesday practice, which means they either need to be on a plane tonight or a plane first thing tomorrow. They should be able to report that out for us soon.
20: Absolutely. Oh, man. I'm hanging in there with the team. I mean, you know.
9: Bro, we do or die. We're not bandwagon people. If we listen, yes, if the whole thing goes down in flames, bro, we still going to be right here. Fly, Eagles, fly.
20: Exactly. I got friends of mine that are kind of bandwagon people, but.
10: I know some too.
9: I know some too, but let me tell you something. You ain't seen a bandwagon till you seen the LeBron James 76er bandwagon, bro. That's going to be a bandwagon for the ages. Brother Malcolm, we got to go. I got to close the show, brother. I appreciate the call. I want to thank all of today's guests, our Philly Reads partner, Julia Cadwallader from Read by Fourth, and filmmaker of the film Left Behind, Anna Toomey, on the program today. Kyle Carter from NAMI Philadelphia and Devin Ombrez from Center for American Progress. Make sure you tune in tomorrow. We're going to have the executive director from America Votes, Daria Dawson, on the program. The host of Wake Up With Word, Solomon Jones, joining us to talk about the upcoming Man Up Philadelphia event. And this week's Tuesday Teaching with Dr. Latrell White from Delaware State University is tomorrow. All of that's tomorrow, folks. Right now, stay tuned for Tavis Smiley. Stay tuned for the Tavis Smiley Show. Me, Young Mighty Jordan, Terry Tillman will all be back here tomorrow, God willing.

0: This is Freedom Journeys, celebrating the lives of 250 phenomenal Philadelphians.
1: My name is James S. Hall, Jr. I was born in Marion, South Carolina, July 24, 1932. I was inspired to be in the ministry. I really will always believe that I was born to preach. I started pastoring when I was 19 years old. I was very active in the NAACP, always had an urge and a reason for wanting to see things better for my people. I was inspired by my father. He was a good country preacher and was a World War I veteran. He went to war and then came back and had to suffer segregation and suffer living a second-class life as a citizen. I became the president of the Junior NAACP, one of the white bread truck drivers who was a distributor of Merita bread, slapped a black woman who had a little store, and I suggested that we would boycott Merita bread. I hadn't even finished high school yet when that took place, but that stimulated me and motivated me and inspired me to want to do something about the race issue. Jackie Robinson came to Greenville to speak for the state NAACP convention. And he stayed in the house with my wife and I. When we got ready to take him back to the airport, the guards stood over my wife and told her she couldn't sit in that waiting room because she was a black woman. And I saw them standing over her, so I went over and asked what was the problem. And they said, well, you'll have to go in the colored waiting room. And I said, no, we are citizens and we pay our taxes. We're gonna sit here. Jackie Robinson was getting his ticket validated at that time. And he looked back and said, Reverend, anything wrong? And I said, well, they don't think we belong here. And he laughed. He said, well, I'll stay here with you then. We decided right then and there that it was a good time for us to have a march on the airport. The airport in Greenville was integrated and we won the court case. I was threatened several times to be killed because in the South at that time, killing blacks was almost a sport. Reverend William Anderson, who was in Philadelphia, pastoring the Northeast Baptist Church out in Franklin, he called me and asked me if I would be interested in coming to Philadelphia. So I came and I've been here ever since, 60 years ago almost. I was here during the time of Cecil B. Moore, and I was here during the time of Reverend Leon Sullivan. I baptized Jesse Jackson. If we don't start putting a lot of emphasis on the economics of our life in Philadelphia right now, with what's going on in this country, we'll go back to slavery. We need to own some stuff.
0: You've been listening to Freedom Journeys, celebrating the lives of 250 phenomenal Philadelphians. This vignette was brought to you by the Philadelphia Funder Collaborative for the semi-quincentennial.
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0: 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I'm Tavis Smiley, and I'm so glad to see you and me, back in stride again. 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Another great show on tap for you today in our second hour, two conversations. Dr. Cornel West is away on travel today, so it gives us a chance. Not that we wouldn't anyway were he here. He was with us on Saturday. But we're going to recap last weekend's historic, and I do mean historic, California Voices Town Hall in ballot form. That place was packed Saturday with hundreds of people all throughout the day coming and going, and many of them stayed all day long. I was surprised. A nine-hour day, and hundreds of folks sat in those seats all day long. We'll recap what happened on Saturday with my colleagues and co-moderators at that event, broadcast live on C-SPAN. Thank you, C-SPAN. Nicordalai Corte and Dominic DePrimo. Let me just do this right quick, Miles, if I can. Want to give me a quick taste of Nithya Raman and Karen Bass. C-SPAN has put out some clips already of these conversations. They've been on fire all weekend long. There's so much interest in this race in California for a lot of reasons. Karen Bass, of course, a historic first woman, second African-American to run this city. Nithya Raman, L.A. City Councilwoman, but she's part of DSA. These DSA candidates have been running the table in this season all across the country. Can she pull it off here in L.A.? All kinds of questions and interest in this race in Los Angeles. Here is, you hear my questions and their answers. I don't need to explain it. Here up first is Nithya Raman.
1: There are DSA candidates winning all across the country in a variety of races.
2: Yeah.
1: But there are those who distrust people who have that DSA label. What do you say to those persons who distrust you because of that label?
2: I invite people to look at my record, because my record is one of independence from the political system that I am in, from the establishment that is in City Hall. I have demonstrated a capacity to stand up and fight for what's right for Angelenos. And I have done that even when the DSA has supported those things. And I have stood up and said, I don't believe that this is working the way that we intended it to believe. I've taken heat from my allies. I've taken heat from people who don't like me. And I'm willing to take that heat because I am here not for my political future, but because I care about Angelenos.
1: We've got three.
0: That's Nithya Raman on Saturday. Every candidate had about 10 minutes to present on stage, then 10 minutes of Q&A. So there's a taste of Nithya Raman. Here now is the clip that everybody's talking about. And I tell you, the opinions on this are all over the place. I just saw a clip from the conservative Mike Murphy that's got tons and tons of comments already to what he had to say about this clip. But everybody's talking about this particular clip of Karen Bass. Take a listen.
1: I've seen a number of questions coming in about this. People are curious as to why you chose to, this is my word, you can disabuse me if you want to change it, why you chose to apologize for being out of the country when the fires happened, as if somehow you control the weather, you control the winds. Why did you apologize for being gone?
3: Well, because people, you know, when people go through grief, they are, one of the stages of grief, and I know grief very well, is anger. You are mad, and I understand that. And even though objectively, even if I was here, there really wouldn't have been anything that was done different. But, you know, the way I compare it, Tavis, is like if a member of your family is hurt or ill while you're gone, it doesn't matter where you were or why you were gone, you feel awful. And I felt awful by not being here when my city needed me, regardless. I'm not a firefighter, obviously, but it's the role of mayor to be here. The problem in our very big city is that it's very difficult to leave town and not have something that happens.
1: Yeah.
0: So there are three parts to that one clip. Three parts to have people talking. Hard to leave town when you're mayor and have nothing happen. Some people are reading that as her not taking responsibility yet again. Some folk, as I teed up and I asked the question, are mad at her for even apologizing in the first place. Why go soft? Why apologize? You couldn't control it. So there's a lot of parsing on that particular clip. We'll get into it with Nicolai Corte, Dominic DePrima at the top of the second hour. On the B side of hour two, Grammy-nominated poet, journalist, and author Kevin Powell on his new book, A Poem for Evangeline and Other Songs. The book is a series of love letters to his wife and what he describes as a poetic manifesto for America and humanity. In our third hour, two more conversations. Our first, a dialogue with noted scholar and public intellectual Adolph Reed Jr., distinguished visiting professor of politics at Mount Holyoke College, looks at what, if anything, the war in Iraq was good for after more than three decades of U.S. occupation that has now finally come to an end. If you're old enough to remember, you recall when we went into Iraq in the Bush era. 30 years later, we have finally left Iraq. It makes you wonder how long we're going to be in Iran, but I digress. On the B side of our three, we'll talk to teen mom turned entrepreneur Crystal Jackson about the debut of the Ready Life, a strategic business platform designed to help develop leaders and transform organizations. But when we come forward, I'm excited, as I always am. Speaking of towering public intellectuals, when Connie Rice kicks us off, we'll do that when we come forward on Tavis Smiley.
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8: Tavis Smiley and Connie Rice. Connie Rice, how are you?
9: Hey, I'm okay, Tavis. You know, oil in my flamethrower. Get ready.
8: I got a lot for you to throw flames at this hour. Trust and believe. Samuel Alito sat down for the interview with 60 Minutes. I'm going to play a clip of that interview. I should say CBS News. It's airing tonight on CBS, not 60 Minutes, so let me scrap that. These clips oftentimes come from the news magazine show. But this clip is a clip that CBS apparently is going to play tonight on the CBS News. These Supreme Court justices, I mean, both sides, frankly, are doing interviews now in ways that they didn't used to. They're popping off in ways they didn't used to publicly. So we'll play this Samuel Alito clip in this hour with Connie Rice in a moment. Black unemployment rose sharply in September. And so we'll let Connie opine on that. A great deal more to get to. Since you live here in L.A. and we all know you as being outspoken on a variety of issues here locally, although this program is heard nationally, as I mentioned, this Karen Bass, Nithya Raman race is the talk of the country for a variety of reasons. Any thoughts on the clips I played or just this race overall before I push forward?
9: Yeah, it's hard to get to the heart of the problems, isn't it? Because the politicians aren't rewarded for solving problems. In fact, they're not there long enough to solve the problem. So, you know, when I hear these debates, and first of all, congratulations on an incredible, you pulled off a political convention.
8: A lot of work.
9: That lineup, I said, is this Zoom calls? Or you mean Tavis is having all these people show up?
8: Yeah.
9: I said, oh, only Tavis Smiley. So, first of all, congratulations
8: thank
9: on
8: you,
9: that.
8: It's
9: an incredible service. But when I see any kind of debate, whether it's national debate for president or whatever, what always strikes me is that they're debating about what brand of shampoo to get for brain cancer. Okay. You know, or what scent of Febreze for Chernobyl, you know? I'm like, they're not even getting close to the crises, you know, which is why we have catastrophic failures.
8: Yeah.
9: We have catastrophic failures with every, I guess what I should say is that really, really good people. These are all really good people.
8: Yeah.
9: It's not like we're in Alabama where, you know, you really do want to oil your flamethrower. So you've got really, really good people operating in a system that's designed to fail.
8: Yeah.
9: And that's what I always hear with these debates. But anyway, I don't know if that's helpful, but come on.
8: I will go forward, but not before I do this. I say all the time, I love Connie Rice. Nobody turns a phrase quite like Connie Rice, and she drops them. She drops these bars so fast, I have to catch up and scribble them down sometimes, but I love that one. Like debating what scent of Febreze you going to use for Chernobyl. If you remember Chernobyl, you get the joke. I about fell out of my chair when she said that. I'm sure many of you did as well. Love me some Connie Rice. But to your point about debating over these issues, ostensibly about a system that is designed to fail, unpack that. What does it mean? I mean, what is the point of having politics? What is the point of having these debates? What's the point of anything, Connie, if the system, to your point, is designed to fail in the first place?
9: It's not that the system doesn't do anything. Look at what the government was designed to do. Okay, so the government structure that we have right now here in L.A. was designed at the end of the beginning of the 20th century. Mm-hmm. So it's over 100 years old. That government wasn't designed to solve existential crises that are entrenched and threatening entire populations. I don't care whether it's climate change, homelessness is now an epidemic. Remember, gang homicides were at an epidemic level, but it took outsiders, including yours truly, changing a number of systems and recombining them to operate in a way that isn't business as usual. But when you have big, chronic, entrenched problems, Tavis, the systems for government was designed to deliver services. You know, you turn your tap on, the water goes. Mm-hmm. You turn the light switch on, they deliver electricity, they deliver water, they deliver basic fire services and some policing. And they make sure police keep black people in areas so that they don't get to the west side, right? That's what the police are assigned to do. None of these agencies and departments were designed to deal with the crises we have. So we have government designed for a different purpose. And people will look at you like, why are you asking me, Ms. Rice, why we're not ready for wildfires like we had with the catastrophic fires? Mm-hmm. Or why are you looking at me and telling me I got to deal with the lack of water planning? That's a 20-year plan. I'm not going to be here in 20 years. I only have 4 years in office. So, Ms. Rice, I don't want to hear about the totality of the problem because I'm not going to be here to get credit for solving it. That's what I mean. The incentives are backwards. The system was not designed to do what people want. So it's like assigning a horse and buggy to run in the Indy 500.
8: Here's my issue, though. Here's my issue, though. There are, at least to my mind, only two ways to read what you've just said. And I'm not sure what the argument is for. Is the argument for letting people serve longer? And then we run into the issue, which we run into every day anyway, of gerrymandering and people staying too long. We've had that debate in this primary season. A bunch of young folk running against older established candidates. Some won, some lost. So is your argument for letting people stay longer, number one? And if not, then what am I missing? If the argument is I'm not here long enough to fix it, then are the terms too short? The terms not long enough? What am I missing here?
9: Nope. That system was designed for basics. Fill the potholes, make the water turn on, right?
8: Yeah.
9: We need to develop an alternative level of governance that is a hybrid, a public-private, the smartest people who know how to deal with complex problems and don't have to worry about running for office, raising money.
8: Gotcha.
9: You know, you've got a donor politician bubble. I don't care whether it's the Dems and the unions or whether it's the Republicans with the trillionaires. They're servicing one another. They're not servicing us. Okay. Mm-hmm. So if you've got a system that is designed to fail you, what you have to do is say, okay, let that system take care of what it can take care of. What we need is NASA doesn't operate like that. JPL doesn't operate like that. Sports franchises don't operate like that. When you have litigators for civil rights, we get teams of folks and we get the experts in there and we put together the team that's required for the mission. So what I'm saying is, if you have to clean air, you can't ask politicians to wait around and clean the air. They're like, are you nuts? Mm-hmm. What you do is you create the AQMD. You create the Air Resources Board. You don't know those folks, but they're the reason that we don't have to shut down in the summer because you have the technology, the catalytic converter, all of the tech that improved the air quality through better designed cars, right? So what I'm saying is we need to think bigger. We need to think outside of the constraints of a very constipated, constrained structure of political governance. It was created 100 years ago. It ain't going to work now. And instead of asking those big questions, people just keep shuffling the same chairs around and playing musical chairs. And all they're looking for is their next election. They're not here to solve these problems, and I don't blame them. They're not going to get rewarded for it. So we've got to think bigger and demand charter reform. Forget about charter reform. Throw the charter out and start over. L.A. does not have a constitutional order that allows it to address its current size. When L.A. had, what, 40,000 people in 1920? Mm-hmm. We've got 10 million people in this county now. Mm-hmm. And Board of Supervisors don't take care of stuff, and the city council doesn't take care of stuff, and the mayor of Los Angeles can't take care of the big stuff. We give them money, $40 million. $30 billion for homelessness, and we haven't put a dent in it? That's your sign. That's what I'm saying.

0: can be quite damaging. There's been a great change in what presidents have said about the court when they are unhappy about our decisions. Traditionally, what presidents would say is, the Supreme Court, it's made its decision. I disagree with it, but we have to abide by it. And that was it. That's what presidents said. That's what members of the cabinet said. That has changed.
1: And did Trump change that?
0: It's been bipartisan. It's a bipartisan effort.
1: It was in terms of presidents. I mean, the language that we're hearing from President Trump is different, certainly with social media.
0: He has his own way of saying things, but the criticism of the court, I mean, I want to be even-handed on this. The criticism of the court by President Biden and justices by President Biden and his administration was very harsh, and President Trump has been very harsh.
1: But you know, when you see the President of the United States, and you're saying you're following the law, whichever way it leads you, but when you see the President of the United States talking about, you know, you and some of your colleagues as being, you know, part of his political, you know, MAGA movement, that you're trying to make America great again, does that bother you?
0: Well, we are not part of any political movement, and we are not attempting to further any political agenda. We are trying to interpret the Constitution as best we can and apply it in the cases that come before us.
2: There are a number of things in that conversation, Condi, that I found laughable. First of all, just the premise of the reporter's question, how damaging is this to the court? You mean, how damaging is the court to all of us, number one. But number two, when he said, I want to be even-handed, you ain't even-handed on nothing else, Samuel Alito. But I digress, Condi. You're the legal expert. Talk to me about these justices doing these interviews and really and pushing deeper and deeper into terrain that they didn't used to traverse.
3: You're not digressing. You're hitting the nail on the head.
2: Yeah. Man.
3: Oh, this is, you know, I had to reach for the gin and tonic when I got after that. Even-handed.
2: Yeah.
3: This is the court. This is the court under Alito and Thomas, and you know, they've got a MAGA wing in the Supreme Court. When you have Judge Michael Luttig, the towering conservative legal scholar, talking about a political Supreme Court, and people like me are saying the same thing. There's your sign, okay?
2: Number one,
3: this is the court that made money bigger than people voting. They put our elections on the auction block. They allowed the president to put a for sale sign on the White House. He's basically selling off the furniture, Lincoln furniture, Oman, and, you know, in exchange for a jet, a plane of some kind. You know, so they have the Supreme Court, starting with Bush v. Gore. Because when I took a look at that Supreme Court opinion, and I found that the conservative legal scholars could not find a legal theory that justified them picking, basically the Supreme Court picked Bush to be the president because the election was a tie and stopped the counting of the ballots in Florida. So from that case forward, Tavis, I have looked at the Supreme Court in a way that I did not before that decision, which is as a political actor. And if you see, what is he talking about? No political movement. They have been on a jurisprudential political jihad to reverse every single advancement in civil rights, women's rights, in racial justice, in environmental progress. They have been determined from the New Deal forward, because these are the same people who don't think that government should help working class and working people. They think the government, the Ayn Rand crowd, think the government should serve the wealthy and the smart and the elite. That's what you're seeing. And there's a war on the Supreme Court. The reason you see Justice Brown out there, you know, waging, she's out there doing interviews and everybody who will listen saying, y'all, we got a problem up in here in SCOTUS. You know, and I'm here to tell you what's going on, which is very unusual for a court that doesn't conduct its business in public. So there's a war within the Supreme Court for good reason.
2: Yeah.
3: Alito has blinders on if he thinks that he is even-handed and that the court has been even-handed. It has not. It has been a political actor for at least 30 years.
2: I keep saying it. You all hear this stuff as well as I do, although I have headphones on, but you hear it as well as I do. Kind of keeps dropping these bars. I love that one. Jurisprudential jihad. A jurisprudential jihad. What does Connie get this stuff? I declare. It's something else.

0: I mentioned a moment ago that black unemployment rose sharply in September. Why do I raise that? Because black fellow citizens are always the canary in the coal mine. What does it mean heading into October, this close to October? November, I should say. We're in October. This close to November, Election Day. What does it mean that we see black unemployment rising so sharply? And again, if we're the canary in the coal mine, what's coming down the pike? And but I'm also reading polls that suggest that black women voters in particular are approaching the midterms with what they call Obama-era enthusiasm. So we're at the top of the unemployment rolls, and yet I think because of, speaking of the Supreme Court, this attack on voting rights, a lot of black voters, certainly down south, are enthused to get to the polls to make a point. We'll talk about all that with Connie Rice when we come forward on Tavis Smiley.
1: In a world full of noise, one voice cuts through. Tavis Smiley has never backed down from the hard questions, never shied away from speaking truth to power and to the powerless, and he's not about to start now. This is the show people talk about, the one your co-workers quote, the one that gets under your skin in the best way. Tavis Smiley, nationally syndicated, unapologetically progressive, unapologetically real.
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3: Black women, I swear, y'all be fallen angels. Y'all halos, morphed coiled crowns, standing in defiance of gravity, stretching back to the heavens from which they were originally found. Y'all wings turn heavenly hugs that make us levitate up off the ground. Y'all mouths made to sing praise directly into the Creator's ear. Y'all be God sent. Better yet, y'all be Allah sent. Y'all be Zeus, Oshan, and Brahma sent. Y'all speak truth and carry y'all weight in gold. Y'all be prophet. So I be mining the gems that are hidden deep in your melanin, marveling at your excellence, how it's effortless that y'all set trends. Y'all the definition of intelligence.
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0: Tavis Smiley and Connie Rice, noted civil rights attorney, regular contributor to this program, and for that we are grateful and blessed. Connie, this black unemployment number rising so sharply in September, we're always, you know, on the wrong side of these numbers, as you well know, number one. Number two, it is the case that we are also always the canary in the mine. Number three, we're headed toward an election day. We're inside of a month now away from Election Day, and I'm curious as to how you're reading what the impact of this unemployment rise will mean in a few weeks come November 3rd.
6: Yeah, it proves what we've always known our whole lives, what our grandparents and everybody else taught us when we were coming up, which is if the country has a cold, the black community has pneumonia and is on a respirator, right? So what's what The story here, though, is that by 2023, Travis, we had almost closed the employment gap. There's always been an employment gap. There's like a general nationwide employment rate. Then you look at different locales. But even within those locales, there was always a gap between a higher unemployment rate for African-American communities and a lower unemployment rate for white communities in particular. And it can vary across the country, but that's generally how it broke down. And it never broke the other way. A higher rate for white workers and a lower rate for black workers. That almost never happens. That's how you know there's structural racism and systemic racism, because if there weren't systemic racism, it would break 50-50, sometimes up, sometimes down for both groups. So by 2023, we'd almost closed that gap. Like we almost closed a couple of gaps, medical gaps and economic gaps. We're making progress. And then comes you-know-who, the orange Mussolini. And not just because of tariffs, but because of the wholesale chainsaw slaughter fest that he and Chainsaw Boy from apartheid South Africa, what's his name, Elon Musk, they came in and fired so many, they had the goal of firing 300,000 federal workers. Well, our African-American employment is disproportionately in government because there's less racism in government. You can get a job in government, postal workers, you name it, you know, working at the FCC, once you slash that force, you're going to have impact, and especially impact on black women. Mm-hmm. The disproportionate impact on black women from the DOGE cuts is through the roof. You add to that the fact that anybody driving a truck, anybody trying to work in construction, they're going to be impacted by what? The tariffs, this boneheaded war in Iran. You name every single policy, never mind the white nationalist ethnic cleansing policies that come directly from the White House. This country put in a white nationalist into the White House. And you have to, you don't need a lot of imagination. Forrest Gump will tell you that African Americans are going to suffer because of that. So the unemployment rate is now twice what the white rate is. It's 7%. It's probably going to go up to 8% by the time Trump gets done. And we're back with the big gap.
0: Hmm. To your point of black women, and yet, as I mentioned a moment ago, I keep reading polls and surveys and studies that suggest that black people, certainly in the South, we saw an uptick, a nice uptick in these primary races down South after the Louisiana versus Cali decision, where the Supreme Court gutted voting rights as we know it. Black women responded, black people responded by showing up in big numbers in the primary season. The polls suggest that they're approaching the midterms with Obama-era enthusiasm, reads one headline. That would be, obviously, as you well know, quite uncommon for a midterm for anybody to be that excited. The turnout in midterms just never matches up the presidential election years, and we get that. But again, we may be in the front of the unemployment line, and yet, how do you explain, how do you read all of this this data that suggests that black folk in particular are excited about getting to the polls in the midterms?
6: Black women know we're in a war.
0: Yeah.
6: I don't know where the men are. They might be watching football for all I know, but the black women know what's happening, okay? We understand that we're trying to defend not just our communities and our children. We're defending our history here. People died for the right to vote. You know, people died so you and I could be doing what we're doing right here on this radio interview. And if nothing else, we've got to with vigilance at least defend those gains. They've almost been erased. Yeah. So the alarm, we're at a 10 alarm level now, because we understand this is not just about an election. This is about 400 years of a black liberation movement, and it's now, this is one of the big battles to even preserve what little we got from the 1960s advances. And we've been too comfortable and too complacent, and I put myself in there too. We thought everything was set, and we look up, and it's all but gone. Mm-hmm. All but gone. Mm-hmm. So it's time to, you know, get the flamethrowers and strap up and get locked and loaded, because even though it's an imperfect, so we've got to wrench as much power back from this current system so that we can set a new system. Tavis, you were talking about setting a new agenda for constitutional renovation, mm-hmm. You know, not just to recover, but to put the MAGA, Make America White Again movement, in its grave and turn the country back toward progress that we were making, and say, you know what, We're not going back. Not going back to the back of the bus. Not going back. We're not going back in the closet. We're not going back anywhere. We're going forward.
0: Yeah. I guess the question is whether the political fear, Connie, over job shifting from black versus white to AI versus human is at the epicenter of this conversation, because everybody, I see the left and the right, Republicans and Democrats, seem to be unified against these data centers. So is it black versus white or AI versus human these days?
6: It's both. I mean, it's all part of the same economic system. We're just having this mega impact from this history-changing technology. AI is not just a technology. We didn't create a technology with AI. We created a new species.
0: Mm.
6: Let that sink in.
0: Mm-hmm.
6: AI is not technology. It is a new species. It is a silicon-based life form. And it can teach itself. Okay, nuclear weapons, it took nation states kind of resources to make them. You could do treaties and contain them. Nuclear weapons, somebody said, well, we did it with nuclear weapons. I said, nuclear weapons didn't decide when to launch themselves. AI decides on its own when to launch itself. And it creates deception to fool its human overseers so they can't even see what it's doing. So we really let the genie out of the bottle this time. And so AI is part of the conversation. Everything from they've modeled AI behavior. You think AI hasn't included all the racial bias? Mm-hmm. Let me give you two examples. My niece had a digital paint by number thing. You hit you take the stylus and you hit a dot, and you choose the color for the dress. You choose the color for the grass. She tried to choose brown for the color of the human faces. It mm-hmm. wouldn't let her.
0: Mm.
6: It would only let her choose flesh tone, which was pink. Okay. Mm. I mean, that's AI. All right. The digital revolution has built into it all the biases that are part of those language models that this technology learns from. So we've got to look at it at that granular level, at the programming level, as well as the impact globally. So AI is part of the equation, but we have an older economic system that really does. That's where the levers are, and that system hasn't been changed yet. We're in a huge gap right here between the old systems and a new system that we can't even imagine. And we've got to be really, really at the top of our game to understand how the new rules are being written and how we can get in there to help write them.
0: Connie Rice, nobody like her more when we come forward on Tavis Smiley.
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0: You are indeed. Connie, I have not asked you this question of late. I've been asking it of others. Let me ask you now, though, given that we are, again, just weeks away. We have this huge event on Saturday, as you mentioned. And we chose October 3rd because we knew here in California, and for that matter, across the country, mail-in ballots are dropping. There were people who actually brought their mail-in ballots with them to our big event here in California, in L.A., on Saturday. So here we are, just weeks away from these midterms. Broadly speaking, how are you feeling?
6: You know, better than I thought I would last year at this time. It looks like the Democrats have smartened up enough to run enough good candidates in the states that they really do have to take a serious shot at flipping some. Anyway, the terrain looks better considering that it's been gerrymandered and structured to disproportionately favor the GOP. We lost out on the redistricting and the gerrymandering wars. We didn't do the kind of defense that we needed to do. And so the playing field's tilted, the political playing field's tilted, but given that it's tilted, that Democrats are poised to almost certainly take the House if we get out and vote, take the House and even have a shot at turning the Senate. So I'm just telling folks, you know, this is what you can do. You can vote in numbers that make it too big for the GOP to try and steal it. If it's on the margins, they've got plans to take ballot boxes, to deploy ICE, to confiscate ballot boxes. They have plans to make sure your vote isn't counted. They want to deploy the post office to stop mail-in ballots. They tried that. We fought them in court and won. On and on and on. This is full-scale warfare to preserve our ability to have voters say, you know what, we don't like what this White House is doing, we don't like the GOP is doing, we're going to take back control and at least put a check on this authoritarian juggernaut that, as Judge Luttig said to you in the interview, he's not sure that after two more years of this nonsense, we're going to have anything to defend. So this is our chance. So I'm feeling much better, Tavis. I'm feeling much better. If people show up and show out and stand up, you can put more than just a spike strip in front of Trump's tank, in the MAGA movement's tank.
0: Our remaining moments with Connie Rice when we come forward on Tavis Smiley.
1: Who's sitting across from Tavis this week? Leaders, legends, game changers. The people shaping the country and the culture. They come to Tavis Smiley because this is where the real conversations happen. No spin, no fluff. Just straight talk and straight answers. Tavis Smiley. Because the Kingian question, where do we go from here, starts right here.
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18: Kyle Carter, give us an update kind of from where you sit on where we are in Philadelphia, where we are in the Black community around the stigmatization of mental health and really seeking treatment for mental health.
19: We're in an age of information, so I think people in our culture have elevated the conversation around mental health to a space where it hasn't been in the past. So you see it all over the place and, you know, different cultural spaces, social media, etc., people talking about about it. I think where we need to go is at disseminating between effective information and things that are not necessarily as true, and being able to discern between the two. But again, we're in an information age, so you're always going to have that struggle. But better than we were, but we have a little bit of some work to do.
18: Can you highlight for us some of the myths or misinformation that's more conventional, more popular, so that when we see it, we know that that maybe is not the most accurate resource for us to be tapping into?
19: I'll just say the typical issues around mental health are, you know, you're weak. The weakness, especially in communities of color, that there's weakness around people struggling because of historical racism and things like that. Actually looking into actual therapy and clinical supports. There's so many, but those are the two right there that I run into, that we have to kind of dispel those myths in order to get people where they need to be.
2: 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Prizes must be claimed within 14 days or by 12 noon the day before the event, whichever is sooner, and must be accepted as is or forfeited. 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
0: Tavis Smiley and Connie Rice, who kick us off today in this first hour. And I'm always, as you know, thankful for Connie coming in hour one. I think I want to close on this note, Connie. You weren't around last week when this story broke, and we were talking about it on the air. In fact, for a couple of days, live in real time, as this was happening, Krista Pike, the first woman in 200 years to be put to death, at least they attempted to put her to death in Tennessee. One day I'm on the air, she had a stay of execution. I'm off the air later that day. The Supreme Court gives them, you know, the green light to put her to death in Tennessee. They move forward. We all know the story. They inject her not once, but twice. She survives both. This ain't the first, second, third, fourth botched capital punishment situation that we've had in this country. The governor of Tennessee, for the moment, has suspended putting people to death in Tennessee till they figure this out, whatever that means. But I raise that because at the moment we now know that Krista Pike is unconscious, that is, on a ventilator at a Nashville hospital. How have you read all of this? I've got 2 minutes and I yield the balance of my time to you, Connie.
17: The death industry, the state death penalty industry, is an obscenity. I understand people wanting vengeance and so forth, but the problem with it is that any system run by human beings that requires infallibility cannot stand. Mm. It's not just gross incompetence. I mean, this is incompetence on stilts. Mm. You know, it's obscene what happened. And, you know, what are they putting her on a ventilator for? They're trying to kill her. Mm. So this is not the first time. I know of three factually innocent people who have been put to death, all of them black. I started out in death penalty, as you know. So to have the capital punishment circuit, the death circuit, continues, and it's a relic of slavery. It's a way of racial, it was an apparatus of the racial terrorism in this country. And right now what we do is we kill the mentally ill, we kill the poor, and we kill racially. So it needs to end. It won't, and probably in my lifetime, but let's hope that we don't ever see a repeat of this atrocity.
0: Obscene is the right word, I'm double-clicking that word because it's the appropriate word. It's obscene. And yet, I wonder in 45 seconds here whether or not, to your point that it may not happen, may not change in your lifetime or my lifetime, if they keep having these kinds of botched incidents and situations, you don't think that gives even more power to those of us making the argument that this is the wrong way to do this?
17: I don't think so. You know, the argument that does seem to impact people is the Innocence Project.
0: Yeah.
17: Proving proving DNA let us get back into some of these habeas petitions and prove that there were factually innocent people on death row. That gives people pause more than a botched execution.
0: Connie Rice is a regular contributor to this program, and I couldn't be happier about it. And whenever she can free up time for a full hour, I take it. And so we took it today, and we are all the better for having done so. Connie, love you. I'll talk to you soon. Enjoy the rest of your day.
17: Great to be with you. Take care.
0: When we come forward, we'll kick off hour two. Dr. West is on travel today. Not to worry. Anique Cordelai-Corte, Dominique DePrima, and yours truly will hold it down. Recapping what happened on Saturday and all the politics that have been popping off since Saturday. You're listening, and I'm glad about it, to Tavis Smiley.

0: I'm Tavis Smiley. That is Stephen Morris, better known as Stevie Wonder. Sounding good as always. I'm laughing, Miles, because that, I don't know if Miles did this intentionally, but that was Barack Obama's theme song. Remember, Dominique?
1: I do remember, yeah.
0: Campaign drug. Yeah. Everybody's theme song. This is Obama's theme song. Turn it up, Miles. Turn

0: Cass's theme song is. I don't know what Nithya Raman's theme song is, much less Steve Hilton and Javier Becerra. But again, Barack Obama rocked this all throughout the campaign. So when you hear it, at least when I hear it, I always think about that campaign season. What a year. This is 50th anniversary of Songs in the Key of Life, and Stevie has announced he's going on tour, and those tickets sold out like immediately all over the world to see Stevie doing the entire album top to bottom on tour. It is quite a moment, and we love Stevie Wonder, and 50 years later we're celebrating one of the greatest albums ever made. And so I look forward to, as I'm sure people around the world do, seeing him somewhere when he does this concert tour. For now, I'm delighted to welcome in studio Dominique Dupree, my colleague here in Los Angeles. She's the host of First Things First. It's the morning show that precedes me in L.A. Dominique, good to see you. How are you today?
1: Great. Thank you for having me.
0: My pleasure. And also joined on the line by our White House correspondent, also my colleague here at KBLA, in Afternoon Drive. So I got my morning host, my Afternoon Drive host. His name is Nick Cordelai Corte. Of course, you know that. His program is called A More Perfect Union. Dr. Corte, how are you today, my friend?
2: I'm well, Tavis, and hey, Dominique.
1: Hey.
0: All right, let me do this first, guys. We were all together all day Saturday. It was like a political Lollapalooza, 9 hours all day long, nothing but politics. As Nicolai said on Saturday, if you're a political junkie, this is heaven. I mean, all day long, nothing but politics. And I was amazed, Dominique. How did you process the hundreds of people who were there early in the morning? And I mean, people came and went all day long. I don't even know what the count was. It's hard that we didn't do a ticker, so it's about, I'm sure we were above 1,000 people all day long. But how did you process the hundreds of folk who came and took those seats and stayed all day long?
1: I mean, I read it as hope. I read it as hope because we had such a low turnout in the June primary.